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5: Another old big, tall left-hander, lanky. He's got this long arm action. Ball just kind of jumps on you, and the breaking pitch and the changeup can be outstanding.
6: And the changeup gave the Cardinals fits here last night.
5: Sure did.
6: As the Cardinals came up short by one run, a terrific comeback effort with three runs in the eighth. The pitch is swung on, and that's hit to left field. That's going to back up their left fielder, Marsh, who makes the catch about 5 feet shy of the track. Let's pause for station identification on the Cardinals Radio Network, powered by Graybar.

0: Along with Ricky Horton, Mike Claiborne, Jim Jackson is our producer engineer. I'm John Rooney at Busch Stadium. And here's strike one into Ivan Herrera DHing tonight. He had two doubles last night, going 2 for 5. The pitch on the way. Herrera swings, and he hits that one foul. Out of play down the right field line, getting around just a little late on a 94-mile-an-hour pitch. Christopher Sanchez. Into his motion, the pitch. A fastball, just high, maybe a shade inside. A 1-2 count on Ivan Herrera.
1: I see on my monitor that Nelly is at the ballpark. And he's actually wearing a coat today, so it must be getting hot in her.
0: Must be.
1: I can't believe he's wearing a coat. Nelly, what are you thinking?
0: The 1-2 pitch. Down and in. Change up, and Herrera didn't flinch at all in taking ball two. Two balls, two strikes.
1: Nelly does like his Cardinals, though.
0: Let's see if Herrera can put a charge into one. They play him to pull, infield and outfield. Sanchez deals. A swing and a miss. He goes down on strikes. The strikeout is 175, number 175 for Sanchez. Ever Jones Financial Advisors are there for the moments that matter. 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Jordan Walker, he's on a 10-game hitting streak. The pitch to Walker is outside, first pitch fastball. On deck, it's Alec Burleson. See if Walker can get him to the plate. There's a swing, and the ball's popped up. It's on the infield. The first baseman wants it. Boehm makes the catch halfway between first base and the mound, and the Cardinals go in order against Christopher Sanchez. After one, Phillies nothing, Cardinals nothing.
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3: Andre Palante threw 24 first inning pitches, and number 25 goes inside to Bryson Stott. Stott is leading off the second inning, playing third base. He'll be followed by Brandon Marsh, then Alec Bohm. It's left, right against the right-handed pitching, Andre Palante. Here's the 1-0. Upstairs, 94 on the fastball for ball two, and a game brought to you by Budweiser, official beer sponsor of Major League Baseball. Crack open the game with Budweiser and enjoy unrivaled flavor and refreshment. Here's Palante's 2-0. He gets that one over, and he used the slider on a 2-0 pitch.
4: Yeah, I think he's got a lot of confidence in that pitch right now.
3: The 2-1 offering to the leadoff batter in the second inning. Bryson Stott swings, and he lines it into center for a base hit. That was a 95-mile-an-hour fastball up in the zone. The leadoff man is on. Is this the Colorado series?
4: That happened every inning, didn't it?
3: Seemed like it.
4: So many innings in that series, the Cardinals were working from behind, and that was a Leahy start, one I'm remembering, and it just makes it tougher. I mean, you've got to get double plays at that point. You've got to make sure you make big pitches. Leahy did just that in that series, coming up with a bunch of strikeouts with runners in scoring position.
3: Marsh takes a look at a pitch on the outside corner for strike one. One out of four with a walk, 2 runs scored. And he struck out 3 times last night. Former Angel playing left field for the Philadelphia Phillies, batting .274, putting together a good season. The left-handed batter swings and gets under this one, sending it to right field and a medium right. Walker is under it as well and makes the catch. One out.
4: That was a missed-timed swing, a pretty good swing, but the timing wasn't right. And if the timing was right, watch out.
3: Up there by the tarps off guys.
4: Oh, yeah, that's where it would have ended up. But that's what the pitcher's job is to have the hitter slightly off balance, and Palante accomplished that.
3: That brings in right-handed batting Alec Bohm out of Wichita State. Stands deep in the box, the pitch. Up and away for a ball. Bohm did not bat. He played in the game late last night. 13 homers, 63 RBIs. He has 96 hits while batting .227. Played a lot of third base for the Philadelphia Phillies. He's at first base in this game. The infield is a double play depth. Palante's pitch. Strike call. The slider catches the outer half of the plate. One ball, one strike.
4: I thought it might be possible that Bohm would be moved. I know he was unhappy at the beginning of the year. He's had an off year, and the Phillies, of course, they would have had to get somebody better. He's a pretty good player, really good player, just having a bit of an off season, but better of late.
3: Pickoff throw to first, and diving back safely, Bryson Stott, who has 22 steals without being nabbed.
4: And one more at the end of last season, so going back to last year, 23 times in a row without being caught.
3: The 1-1 pitch, one out. Stott takes his lead. He's leaning. Oh, he's going a big jump, and there's a line drive into center for a base hit. Stott is going to take third, and Pereira's throw into second base. First and third for Justin Crawford. Something about sending the runner, it keeps the batter on the pitch.
4: It really does, and that's why hit and runs can be a good weapon for a guy that's struggling. The Cardinals tried that. Ollie Marmol tried it last night with Prieto, who's been struggling to get a hit. Give him a hit and run, and that keeps your head on the ball. And that's what Bohm was able to do there, line it into center.
3: Justin Crawford, 266, two homers, 30 RBIs, left-handed batter. He has bounced into two double plays, one for four, a double, a run scored. He struck out once last night. Belante's pitch, up and in for a ball. Crawford's on a five-game hitting streak with a couple of doubles, a triple, and two RBIs. And on the grass at third base, Blaze Jordan. Holding at first, Burleson, the middle infielder, is at double play depth. The pitch, a swing and a foul off the end of the bat, one ball, one strike. No score, we're in the second inning. The Phillies have three hits. The Cardinals went three up, three down in the first inning.
4: I've been impressed by the rookie Crawford in this series, these two games here. He's really good in center field, has a strong arm. The Cardinals kind of hesitant to run on him, and I understand why. He throws well, he runs well, 16 stolen bases, and ball jumps off his bat a little bit, too.
3: A lead over at first base for Alec Bohm. Stott takes his lead at third. The 1-1 pitch with one out. That is outside, rolling just to the right. Pedro Pajes, who recovers, and the runners hold their ground. The Phillies have won seven of their first 10 games this month, and they're hanging in there with Arizona in the wild card race. The clubs remain tied for the second wild card spot in the National League. From the stretch, Belante checks on first and third. His pitch, Crawford. Hits 1-2. Mason Wynn, who steps on second, throws to first, double play. The ball was hit right up the middle on a bounce. And it's six unassisted on Bohm, 6-3 on Crawford, leaving another runner at third. This time it's Stott. It was Schwarber in the first. The Cardinals come up in the second, no score.
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3: Alec Burleson goes after a slider and misses strike one as the Cardinals bat in their half of the second inning. No score. Belante has had some activity on the bases, some traffic, but he has left two runners at third base and a total of three in the game so far. Burleson batting cleanup, takes a pitch outside. So back-to-back sliders and a 1-1 count on Burleson with 81 RBIs, 19 home runs, a 284 average. two for four with a double, and he drove in three runs in the Cardinal loss last night. Christopher Sanchez deals, and there's a swing and a miss.
4: That was a nasty sinker, 94. It moved, well, it moved like a changeup. It had just great downward dip down and in on Burleson, and he swung over the top of it. That was filthy.
3: Burleson has four home runs in his last seven games, and he takes outside for ball two. Seven out of his last 24, four homers, 10 RBIs, of course, three of those in a game at Yankee Stadium. Seven runs scored, five walks, seven strikeouts, a .414 on base percentage his last seven. The 2-2 pitch. Burleson fouls that one back. If you're a Cardinals fan, you know there's nothing like baseball in St. Louis, and nothing beats 60-cent sippers at On the Run the day after the Cardinals score six runs.
4: John, how about the fact the Cardinals have answered the fans' interest and survey that they sent out? They're going to be wearing blue caps.
3: I like that.
4: On the road. I love it, too.
3: It's always been one of my favorite Cardinal caps, the navy blue. Here's a pitch right down the middle. And a sinking fastball catches Burleson looking for the second Sanchez strikeout.
4: So one of my favorite things about that, you know, yes, I like those caps too, but the fact that the fans kind of asked for that and the Cardinals have responded to that. They sent out a survey and, you know, it's a lot like the Cardinals trying the victory blues at home because the fans said, hey, wait, we don't get to see those. And I just love the organization kind of following the fan base's lead on that.
3: Here's Jose Fermin. And he looks at a pitch outside. Four up and four down. Fly out, strikeout, pop out, strikeout so far for Christopher Sanchez. Now, I like the fact the Cardinals will be wearing the navy blues on the road the rest of the season. That starts with the series at Wrigley Field on Friday. There's a swing and a line drive base hit for Fermin. Who else is going to get the first hit against a tough left-handed pitcher?
4: He'd be the guy. Too late to say he's my pick to click. Probably.
3: No, you called it before I did.
4: Done it before. Well, I'm actually going to go with Blaze Jordan. I'll go ahead and go out on a limb here, and I'll let you take Fermin.
3: All right.
4: You know, first day back, John. I want to, you know, want to
3: well,
4: be
3: thank
4: nice.
3: You. Thank you. It's nice of you.
4: But I have a good feeling about Blaze Jordan in this game, too, against the lefty. And Fermin does tend to hit everybody, doesn't he? Even the good pitching.
3: The pitch on the way, and that's taken down and in for a ball by Mason Wynn. Wynn had a double last night, going one for four, and drove in a run. And we have a challenge. Strike one was the call, and it is a strike, and the Cardinals
13: Six
3: have one
13: strike,
3: challenge left.
13: One challenge remaining.
3: From the stretch, a look to first. The one-strike pitch with one on and one out. Wynn takes one down and in.
4: I think Mason was pretty sure he was right about that, but after it was shown that he wasn't, he kind of pointed to his chest like, man, that's my fault. I shouldn't have maybe challenged that one. With a guy like Sanchez, all the movement that he has, kind of nice to have your challenges left. Cardinals now down to one.
3: One ball, one strike. The pitch for Wynn. Upstairs, two balls and a strike. But to have that kind of movement with the sinking fastball, with the four-seamer, with the slider.
4: With then the velocity.
3: It makes it a changeup.
4: Yeah. It's tough.
3: That's why this guy was the starter for the National League in the All-Star game. The pitch. Down and in a ball, even though he was the losing pitcher, giving up three first-inning runs.
4: Well, there's
3: it wasn't his fault that the American League pitching staff shut down the National League.
4: Well, there's a lot of folks that have played this game for a long time that kind of we all might say we would love to have had a chance to lose an All-Star game.
3: 3-1 the count. One on, one out. Let's see if this is a go pitch for Mason Wynn. He takes a strike on the outside corner. That was well placed by Sanchez for a 3-2 count. Marsh, the left fielder, plays way off the line, lined up with the 375 sign in front of the Phillies bullpen. The center fielder is Crawford, shading Wynn toward right field. Straight up and right, Bryce Harper. The pitch, a swing and a hit to right field. That goes down the line. That's going to send Fermin over to third. Wynn, with a wide turn, will go back as Harper makes a strong throw into Luis Arraez. First and third with Blaze Jordan. Ricky's pick to click coming up.
4: We saw a classic Jose Fermin hit, and then we just saw a classic Mason Wynn hit, taking the ball the other way, a pitch on the outer half, just lining it into right field. That's when Mason's at his best.
3: Blaze Jordan. He's playing in his 44th game for the Cardinals, 137 at-bats, and he usually puts the ball in play. Sanchez from the stretch, a long pause, now the pitch. Jordan looks at a fastball for a strike. The key here, stay out of the double play.
4: Oh, yeah.
3: Jordan has driven in four runs with sacrifice flies. That's four out of his 22. He has not hit a home run since his second big league game, and that was played in Minnesota. The pitch. Low as he let the changeup go by.
4: I think power is going to come to him in his career. I think he, you know, he's shown.
3: Oh, I thought he had one at Yankee Stadium.
4: Yeah.
3: But he hit it to one of the deepest parts of the park out there, 399, right off the top of the wall, and got a triple out of it.
4: I think he's focused on putting the ball in play right now, which is not all bad.
3: Seven power's doubles, three triples, the pitch. A swing, and that is popped up foul, out of play, off to the right. He was trying to go to right field with that. A ball and two strikes. Blaze is playing third base tonight. He's played third and first. Wearing uniform number 33 on the home white jersey out of DeSoto Central High School in South Haven, Mississippi. The 1-2 pitch. Low. Recognize the changeup.
4: Yep.
3: So far, first time through the lineup, the Cardinals have done a decent job of that as Blaze is the seventh batter to face Christopher Sanchez tonight.
4: Klaibs and I noticed that about Schwarber last night, that he has the ability, you can almost see him recognizing the pitch right out of the hand, no matter who it is, and that's so helpful in hitting, not being over anxious.
3: The 2-2 pitch, Jordan fouls that one back to the screen. The count stays at 2-2. Got a strikeout of Burleson, and it was a good pitch by Sanchez that froze Alec. Then Fermin singled to left, and Wynn, a base hit to right, sent Fermin over to third. Jordan is trying to get the ball in the air and get a run in. The 2-2 pitch with one out. Instead, a throw to first base. No tag applied by Bohm on Mason Wynn. It was this spot where Jimmy Crooks was up and couldn't get the ball in the air with one out last night when the Cardinals were making their comeback in the eighth inning, and the Cardinal rally fell short a run. Jordan is trying to put the ball in play here on 2-2 with one out. And he bounces that toward third. A throw to second, out. On to first, out. A double play. 5-4-3. Going from Stott to Arise to Bohm. The Cardinals are checking with the video room. And
4: they say play on.
3: We play on. With that, Ricky will have the third, no score.
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3: 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Deep left field. That ball's out of here.
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4: Scoreless game, top of the third inning. Andre Pallante facing Schwarber for the second time. He misses outside. Ball one. Schwarber had a base hit up the middle to lead this game off. He was stranded at third base, and Stott was stranded at third base last inning. So Pallante's done a nice job of pitching around trouble. Got a 1-0 pitch to Schwarber coming up, and he grounds that one to the right side. Burley's got it. He waits for the second hop and throws over to Pallante covering. Burley did a nice job of waiting for that second hop.
3: And that's two on the ground for Schwarber, who normally hits everything in the air.
4: Sure does. Pallante's good at those ground balls, as we've mentioned. Here's something that I know folks love to hear, John, and you love to talk about it as well, that this copyrighted broadcast is presented by authority of the St. Louis Cardinals LLC. It may not be reproduced or retransmitted in any form, and the accounts and descriptions of this game may not be
3: disseminated without
4: the express written consent
3: of
4: the St. Louis Cardinals.
3: Brought to you by
4: Brown and Crouppen.
3: A great
4: law
3: firm.
4: Yeah, there you go. Didn't miss a beat, did you?
3: I practiced even when I was gone.
4: Trey Turner at the plate, and he takes a pitch high. He struck out in the first inning. Turner's
3: I think I missed a total of three innings.
4: Is that right?
3: Out of the four games. Got busy with something.
4: Well, we knew somebody was listening. There's a pitch on the outside corner. We have a lot of listeners on the Cardinals radio network powered by Gray Barn. We appreciate every one of them. And we have had a very fun team to talk about. And, you know, all is not lost yet. Cardinals still 4.5 games out with the wild card. But this is an important game if they can beat the Phillies here today. That's one of the teams they're chasing. 2-1 on Turner.
3: But this team just doesn't give up.
4: Nope, they don't.
3: A couple of years ago, you'd think you're down by four going to the eighth inning. This one's over. But they didn't do that last night.
4: Swing and a pop foul just to our right, just next to John Rooney. Boy, if you'd had a good jump on that, John, you make that play.
3: If I had a good jump on it, Blades would be down here doing the rest of the game.
4: Yeah, you'd be in trouble. Two balls, two strikes, one out. We are in the top of the third, scoreless game, Cardinals and Phillies. Slider is a called strike three, and Turner doesn't believe it. Actually, a knuckle curve, and we'll see what the scoreboard says. The Phillies make a challenge here. Turner's not going anywhere. And he's right. Just missing the bottom of the zone by 0.2 inches. Again, another proof how good these umpires are. That's not a big margin. 0.2 inches. We know how small that is.
3: And how did Turner hold up from swinging at that?
4: Well, that's the hard part. Payoff pitch coming up to Turner. And he pops that foul down the right field line. Burley giving chase, but that's going to be over the screen and into the third or fourth row. Turner, of course, a ACC player, played at North Carolina State.
3: Made a catcher out of Andrew Kisner.
4: Sure did. Kisner was going to be the shortstop, but not with Turner around. Payoff pitch coming up. And it's taken high, and you walk the guy you don't want to walk. Well, there's a few. You don't want to walk Stott. You don't want to walk Turner. But that's what he did, and he's going to take off. Just a matter of time. Turner 17 stolen bases in 20 attempts, and Harper at the plate. And we'll see which pitch he goes on. Pajes has been good throwing runners out. And against this Phillies team, good to have Pajes back there. Not going yet. The pitch is grounded towards third. Jordan the second for one, and it's Wynn in the middle of that double play, and he completes it onto Burleson. A 5-6-3 double play, and we're through 2.5 innings. Pallante has been good, keeping the ball on the ground. We're off to the bottom of the third inning. Phillies nothing, Cardinals nothing.
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3: Emerson Pereira at the plate, and he's playing center field today, and he has been ticketed as a really good outfielder, and we saw him make a nice play in left. He fouls off the first pitch from Sanchez. As Pereira bats in the bottom of the third, he'll be followed by Pajes, and then it'll be the Cardinals second baseman, J.J. Weatherholt. Pereira came over from the Chicago White Sox. And the next pitch to him is a strike on the inside corner.
22: I know somebody who did that.
3: Yeah, I know somebody did that too. Went both ways, actually. Went from the Cardinals to the White Sox and then came back again, eventually. That's why you don't burn those bridges. Careful what you say when you're going out the door. 0-2 pitch is low. Pereira is 0-2 in 4 plate appearances, but he's walked twice. Or actually hit by a pitch once and walked once. So on base percentage is good as a Cardinal, looking for his first Redbird hit. He's still a very young player, Pereira.
22: He's my pick to click.
3: I like it. You got another one?
22: Yeah, pick to click B.
3: Okay. You sound like me. 25-year-old Pereira could not hold up, and he is a strikeout victim. So Pereira strikes out, leading off the bottom of the third. And let's pause right here for station identification. You and your friends are listening to the Cardinals Radio Network. It's powered by Graybar.

0: Pedro Pajes takes ball one, doing the catching today. 206 average, four homers, 11 RBIs. Kind of a tough year for him. He's not playing as much as he did past couple of seasons. Getting the start here tonight against the Phillies, and there is a strike, 1-1 the count on him. Cardinals had a chance last inning, first and third, but Blaze Jordan bounced into a double play, 5-4-3. Bryce Harper bounced into a double play to end the top of this inning. There's a swing and a miss at a changeup at 88 miles an hour. Really pulled the string on that.
1: Well, we have two pitchers who are pitch makers.
0: Yes.
1: So far when they've needed it.
0: Baez asked for timeout. Every time a player asks for time, we would give the time in your behalf, John, just so you know. Say what the time is. There's a pitch low.
1: Oh, 7:33.
0: There you go.
1: Central.
0: There you go.
1: Well, we were in the Eastern time zone the last road trip.
0: Yes, you were. The two-ball, two-strike pitch is fouled off to the right. When I was on assignment,
1: yes,
0: which I told everybody wasn't really an assignment, I was on a couple of different family vacations. I was in the Mountain Time and the Eastern Time, so I really need to get a new travel agent.
1: Do you use a travel agent?
0: No, I don't. What are they anyway? No, we do our own. There's a base hit the center. And we had a great time, though, in Colorado Springs and then in Myrtle Beach. There's a base hit the center. But we are ready for a good finish here. It's game number 120 for the Cardinals. That means there are 42 left on the schedule.
1: And the Cardinals, many on the road.
0: Yes. And you got to stay, above water in terms of 500. That's kind of the key, because you never know. You might sneak in with a wild card, but you've got to get four or five games better than where they are right now. Pajes, a runner at first base, and Weatherholt takes a slider outside. Phillips 66 has two new limited edition Cardinals pins. 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Offer ends September 27th. Again, right around the corner. Next pitch to Weatherholt is a called strike. Boy, he hit the ball sharply first time up. He does that a lot. Most of his at-bats are good at-bats. He doesn't always get hits. But
1: well, the first home run we saw him hit in spring training a couple of years ago, he hit over the wall in left center field, yeah, at Roger Dean.
0: That's his power place in some ways. The 1-1 pitch is grounded to second. This could be 2-4-6-3, and that is another double play. We've had three of them in this game already. This time it's Weatherholt, who doesn't hit into a ton of those. We go to the fourth. Phillies nothing, Cardinals nothing.
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0: If you like pitching, you have come to the right place as we have a scoreless game, top of the fourth inning. Each team with three hits. They had two double plays, actually, for each team so far as Palante and Sanchez are going at it. Palante will face Arise leading off the top of the fourth inning. He reached on a fielder's choice his first time, and he takes strike one this time. Arise now 0 for his last 12. Can't believe he said that very often in his career. Second in the National League in batting coming into play today. Left-handed batter always puts the ball in play and takes that pitch low. 1-1. Ball jumps out in front of home plate, and he takes a swing at it like he's playing golf. Maybe croquet, I don't know, but hit the ball while it was laying on the ground over towards the Cardinals dugout. Nothing wrong with having fun when you play baseball, I hope. If there is something wrong with it, I did it wrong. The 1-1 pitch, here it comes, swing and a miss. He threw that one by him. Slider up in the zone, and one pitch away from a rarity. Striking out Arise. I wouldn't bet on it.
1: Can't do that anyway.
0: Yeah, you can't do that anyway. Off the bag at third now is Jordan, the third baseman. Palante goes into the windup. The 1-2 pitch is tapped in front of the plate. Palante has it. Careful now. Oh, he lobs it. He almost threw it away again. Again, a Cardinal pitcher has a hard time making a throw from the mound to first base, and good thing Burleson was alert for that throw. He threw a little Ephus over to first base. That's what Dobbins did yesterday. I mentioned last night, John, that that's something George Kissel used to tell us. He would say, listen to the baseball. Bring the ball to your ear and make a snap throw. Don't make a long throw.
1: Is that what Mark the Bird Fitzrich was
0: doing?
1: I think he took that
0: a little bit too seriously, yes. Maybe the ball started talking back to him. I don't know, but it's Realmuto at the plate now. First pitch out of the zone, ball one. Realmuto grounded out to short his first time. I mean, that error was a huge error in that game with Dobbins throwing it away. He actually pitched very well, I thought. Next delivery is a bit outside. That didn't miss by much. Dobbins went five innings, gave up just one earned run, but the two unearned runs, they counted in the 6-5 Phillies win. Hitters count 2-0. The pitch to Realmuto is a strike. We mentioned yesterday that the Phillies, when they are in hitters count, slug better than any team in baseball. If they are in pitchers count, they slug worse than every team in baseball. So get ahead. The 2-1 pitch is swung on and tipped into the catcher's glove, 2-2.
1: Sounds easy.
0: Yeah, that's the hard part, getting ahead. Dusty Blake likes to use the phrase, the race to two strikes. You get to two strikes, everything's good from there. Never lose when Dave Glover's at the ballpark, I always say.
1: Oh, is that right?
0: Yeah, you're not supposed to. We'll see how he does. The 2-2 pitch coming up from Palante, and that's in the dirt wide, 3-2 now to Realmuto, who's batting with one out at the top of the fourth inning. We've got a nice guest for you in the fifth. So something to whet your appetite for, and that is a former Cardinal manager is in the house. And that is the Hall of Fame manager, Tony La Russa. Of course, we're celebrating the 2006 World Series championship team this year. Ground ball right side, and that's handled by Weatherholt. I'm not sure he broke
1: his
0: bat.
1: That's a broken bat.
0: But I'm going to say he did. It had a bad sound to it, so in my mind it's broken, and that means another tree gets planted by Focal Point and Cardinals Care. A defensive swing by Realmuto. So two out, another ground ball out for Palante. 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That's a lot of years. And strike one is delivered to Bryson Stott, who's playing third base today, hitting over 400 in his last 15 games. He has been in fuego. Good defender, too, and he pops this one up, and that's going to get out of play. When you're hitting well, all your foul balls go into the stands. Seems like it. And when you're struggling, you pop it up, the catcher stands under it, and then you get even more frustrated. Andre has a 0-2 count. Can he finish him off? It's in the dirt. Slider misses, 1-2. Cardinals have a home record of 30-34. So four games under 500. They're three games over 500 on the road. Just an oddity for this team that has been a fun team to watch. More work ahead. The 1-2 pitch for Palante is taken high, 2-2. The Cardinals will have Herrera, Walker, and Burleson due up in the bottom of the fourth inning. They've got to figure out how to get to Christopher Sanchez.
1: Or at least get the pitch count up.
0: Do something. He's tough. The 2-2 delivery to Stott is taken low, 3-2. So from 0-2 to 3-2. Those are those scary ones, right? If you go 0-2 to 3-2, end up giving up a hit or a walk, feel like that's some bad mojo. Payoff pitch coming up. Palante delivers, and that goes all the way back to the screen. He threw it over the head of the home plate umpire, and it hit off the back wall in the air just a bit high. So from 0-2 to 4-2, he walks Stott, who's also a threat to steal. There's the bad mojo for you. Who's in charge of stopping mojo around here?
1: Austin Powers.
0: I think Ben should be in charge of that. He's good at a lot of things.
1: Well,
0: I think
1: that's many me.
0: I think he can. He's got a little X thing going to stop the negative mojo. We'll see how that works. The first pitch to Marsh is outside for a ball. Not yet. We know fans love to do that. Everybody has their own little things. They might move a seat at their own house watching a game or wear the same clothes every day. Then the Cardinals are winning each game. That one gets a little bad
1: a little
0: if the team goes on a real big winning streak. 2-0 the count on Marsh.
1: This guy's playing left field. Would you call that marshland?
0: It is the marshland out in left. Dangerous at the plate, especially when it's 2-0. Will Stott go on 2-0? He doesn't. The 2-0 pitch is a strike. That was well placed. Perfect four-seamer on the outside corner. That was not just a get-me-over pitch. That had purpose to it.
1: That was a hum baby on that one.
0: The 2-1 delivery. First to move to first, and back safely is Stott.
1: No, I think that's another thing that Palante has been able to adjust to. Instead of a get-me-over that can get over the wall, that had purpose to it and was well placed for strike one.
0: There goes the runner. The 2-1 pitch outside. The throw down to second, and he's safe as he couldn't quite get the tag on the runner who slid to the outfield side of the bag to avoid the tag of Wynn. Not a bad throw by Pajes, but the Cardinals couldn't quite finish the deal there. Wynn caught the ball, went to reach for him, and he was just too far away.
1: Missed him by that much.
0: It happens. So a stolen base for Stott, 23 in a row this year, 24 in a row going back to last year. He's in scoring position, and it's 3-1 on the batter Marsh, who's been an all-star, and he has a late swing there and misses. They're doing that on the slider. They mistime the slider, and it is just a late swing. I've seen three of them already. Same exact swing. Payoff pitch coming up. The 3-2 delivery is a little jam shot right to the third baseman, Jordan, who makes the catch. to end the inning. So the Phillies strand their fourth runner. We go to the bottom of the fourth. Again, it's Herrera, Walker, and Burleson when we come back. Scoreless game in St. Louis.
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0: Scoreless game, bottom of the fourth inning. Christopher Sanchez back to work. Again, a 15-4 record for him, winningest pitcher in baseball at the moment. He misses outside to Ivan Herrera, who struck out back in the first inning. Herrera, again, with 9 hits in his last 3 games, has really found that stroke. He's been getting doubles left and right. How about a double left right here? There's a swing and a miss on a sinker from Sanchez, who has everything working. Tony La Russa is in the house. He's behind us entertaining the troops up here in our radio booth. We'll have him here in the top of the fifth inning. And knowing Tony, I think he would prefer that the Cardinals have a lead going into the top of the fifth. So let's see if we can get some runs here. Not to put any pressure on the team, but we know that Tony loves pressure because that's how diamonds are made. I've heard him say that many times. So it must be true. 1-2 the count on Herrera. Slow windup and the pitch, and that's inside.
1: I know Tony was really nervous the day we honored Stan Musial out here at the ballpark playing the Tampa Bay Rays. And you can't lose honoring Stan, and the Cardinals were down and had to pull that one out in the late innings, and did.
0: It's one of the things I love about Tony, and I loved about Whitey Herzog. I mean, different managers, different eras, but both with a great reverence for Cardinal history. The 2-2 pitch is tap foul. I mean, really, reverence for the game, too. Beyond, I mean, yes, Cardinal history, but also a respect for the game and what's right about the game and how to keep it right. I mean, those guys were really not philosophers, but they were thinkers about the direction of baseball. I love that about them.
1: All the way to the Hall of Fame.
0: You bet. 2-2 pitch coming up. And there's a swing and a miss. He crowded Herrera, strikes him out for the second time. Chop Miller Furniture's 99th anniversary tax-free sale going on now.
1: You sound a little bit like Don Adams there.
0: 99, and that's through a Barbara Feldon sale going on now through August 18th. 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There's a pitch outside. Ball one to Jordan Walker. How about Jaywalk running into one? Has 23 homers, 83 RBIs.
1: That was one of those delayed calls, Ricky.
0: Oh, it was.
1: It was just off the outside corner.
0: Well, I had it right the first time.
1: You did.
0: But it's called a strike, so that's what it's going to be. The one-strike pitch is called a ball. I waited that time, and it is 1-1. Jordan was fooled a little bit his first time up, popped out to the first baseman. 1-for-9 in his career against this left-hander with 5 strikeouts. And that pitch is outside. But, you know, you think about what that, when those at-bats came for Walker, not at his best. I'm sure Sanchez watched the home run derby. I would be stunned if he didn't. So he knows what Walker's capable of. The 2-1 pitch is taken low, 3-1.
1: That was on the changeup right there.
0: Yeah, he didn't bite. Fish weren't biting.
1: I'll be interested to see the greeting Walker gets when we get to Philadelphia.
0: Yeah, though. you know
1: it can't be
0: coming.
1: Any worse than it was during home run derby.
0: No, I wouldn't think so. The 3-1 pitch is fouled off to the right. Maybe he could just remove all doubt by wearing a Santa Claus costume up to the plate.
1: Well, I did a playoff football game at the Vet, and they booed Santa Claus.
0: Tough city. They love their teams, though. But they have a interesting way of showing it. Payoff pitch coming up to Jaywalk with Burleson due up next. The 3-2 pitch is grounded towards third, just foul. Almost hit the third base bag. If it hit the bag, it would have been something. But it's not something. It's nothing. Nothing but a strike. Crowd was waiting to erupt here last night. They finally got their chance in that eighth inning with a 5-hit eighth inning for St. Louis. And don't want to wait that long today. The 3-2 pitch, here it comes, and that's fouled off again. What'd you say about getting that pitch count up?
1: That's the idea.
0: Pretty low right now, but make it work. That's 57 for Sanchez.
1: The team doesn't necessarily have to beat that starter.
0: That's right.
1: But get him out of the game and get into the bullpen and see what happens.
0: Palante's pitch count, not bad either. 69 through 4. And the next delivery to Walker is hit in the air to shallow center field. Backing up, now coming in, is the center field. He got a late break, and then he almost overran it. Forgot how fast he was. Crawford almost ran past that baseball. And he is able to reach up and almost catch it with a little back bend to it. And Walker flies out, so 2 outs for the Cardinals, who have only managed 2 hits in this game. Fermin and Wynn had hits back-to-back in the second inning. Burleson certainly capable of hitting anybody. First pitch to him is low. He has struggled more this year against lefties, but not as bad since the All-Star break. And he's been good since the All-Star break. Only 2 RBIs behind Jordan Walker. Batting average about the same. They've both been good. The 1-0 pitch to Burley is outside, 2-0. And Realmuto started to throw the ball back to the pitcher and then didn't. And that's the classic sign for, I thought that was a strike. But he did not challenge. I wouldn't think umpires like that too much.
1: Oh, they get the message.
0: The 2-0 pitch is hit into center field. Looping liner, and it's going to drop for a hit. Burleson picks up the third Cardinal hit. A 2-out single. And that brings in Fermin.
1: Burleson is strong.
0: Is he ever?
1: He was able to lift that over the infield.
0: Big weekend coming up at Busch Stadium, September 11th, 12th, and 13th. The Cardinals reunion, the Hall of Fame induction, and the Friday night game, John. There's some really good tickets for that.
1: And we're going to have a great time with that, with the 2006 reunion.
0: So many players are going to be here that Friday night. So we recommend that you come and join that party. Well, the festivities of the 2006 reunion.
1: Got to be a part of the 2005 reunion on the south side of Chicago last year, and really looking forward to this one.
0: Again, that's that Friday night, September 11th. Breaking pitch low. I mean, you can come every night, but don't forget that night. Cardinals.com to get your tickets.
1: And the White Sox have a really good team this year.
0: Leading the Central Division in the other league, that American League. The 1-1 pitch coming up, and that's grounded to the left side. This should be playable, and it is. as Stott comes up with it, flips to second. Vermeen reaches on the fielder's choice, but Burleson is forced at second. We go to the fifth. John will have the play-by-play for you as the Cardinals and the Phillies are tied scoreless.
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0: WJBC and Beer Nuts present the Scott Miller Show hat. This is an embroidered baseball cap. On the front of it, the Beer Nuts logo and the Scott Miller Show logo. And on the back of the hat, my cartoon photo with the big mustache. This is not a contest prize. This hat is not for sale. The only way to get a Scott Miller hat is when I gift them randomly. Now, there is only one rule. You cannot ask for a hat. If you ask for one, you are restricted from receiving a hat. You are banned. You do not get a hat. WJBC, good morning. Who's this?
1: Good morning. This is your mom. I want a hat. I'm a down low.
0: Mom?
1: We won't tell anybody.
0: What is rule number one?
2: Don't ask for a hat.
0: No hat for her.
3: Made the play against the wall. Out by the Bet 365 sign, and he was pumped after making that one and taking a seat on the warning track.
4: How about that play?
5: Wow.
4: You'd be patting him on the back, wouldn't you, Tony?
6: Be more than that.
3: Oh, he got back to the wall.
6: What a play.
3: A leap, a grab. He hit the wall. That may have hit the top of the wall and gone out.
4: Close to the top of the wall. He's a plus defender. We were told he could play center field. They don't have to tell me that again.
6: Well, he comes from the White Sox.
4: He does.
6: He's got physical talent. He can run. He got power. He stay healthy, put the bat in play. But, you know, I was saying give back. And here in St. Louis, I remember when I first got here, the – get preached to by Mike and Jack and Gibby and all those guys. We got a special group of fans.
4: Yeah.
6: We're connected to them, and this is what we did last year to remember Daryl, Kyle, and Walt Jockley. So this year it was just a natural. You got this big weekend and a way to do it at night. We've got some really going to feature historic moments. But we also have a great comedian, Greg Warren.
4: Greg Warren.
6: We have a military thing we're doing with Jim DiMatteo, the head of Top Gun.
4: Top Gun, right?
6: And he's going to honor a Gold Star mom.
4: And Tony, I've been to so many of your events, and I know that the players have always been responsive to you as well, your former players.
6: Well, because I pass along the lessons I've learned, which is, hey, pick something out. And I don't know, guilt trip.
4: No.
6: If you don't do it for the right reasons, don't come. You know, but guys, once you give them a chance, they will jump at it.
3: Line drive to left field, and that's caught by Jose Fermin. I think he was fighting the light bank, but he made the play. Crawford is out.
6: That's kind of
3: Schwarber's coming up.
6: That's kind of a boring routine play, wasn't it?
3: Yeah, well, it had a little suspense to it. But tickets for the event, $35, $50, $75. You have a limited number of tickets available for exclusive post-event reception, and that's $150 for that. But also several sponsorship opportunities are available for that night on Sunday, September 13th.
6: Thank you, John. I think the reasonable cost is very important because we want fans to understand they're really doing this, raising money for nonprofits, but it's to connect baseball, especially the Cardinal baseball, with the fans. So you can have a family of four pay $35. There isn't a bad seat at the factory or $50 or $75 downstairs. So we're really proud of the fact that it's reasonable for families, and we hope they come.
4: Well, perfect venue for you, too.
3: I was going to mention the factory is terrific.
4: That. And you know, again, you've got a lot of folks coming, but it's going to be a big weekend. Beyond that, of course, your event is huge, but nice to be with the guys from 2004, 5, and 6 again.
6: Well, that's that came up as 2004 and 5. Close.
4: Yeah.
6: Some real dramatics, but heartbreak. Mm-hmm. In 2006, the injuries, the 8-game losing, everything. That club was so mentally tough, and I think 4 and 5 had something to do with it. So I believe that they contributed. But by the time, I'll give you a quick story, which I like. We had bad injuries. You know, we were in first place and then got beat up.
3: You were the best team in the league at the time of the injuries, no question.
6: So the first game of the playoffs against the Padres, you have the day off, you have your meeting before the first game. And I had the lineup up, and I showed it to the fellas. I said, fellas, this is our lineup for tomorrow. They're all back. Plus, we got Carp starting. You know, Duncan worked with Weaver. I said, there isn't anybody going to want to play us. I'm not saying we're going to win, but we got a shot against anybody.
4: Yeah, that's right.

0: yards play at second base. Huge. Wainwright closing it out. How about Hubbard going deep?
1: I always kid him about 88 because he's got my ring, but
2: the other I'm taking good care of it, Tony.
0: There's a swing and a miss, and on the appeal, it is strike three to Kyle Schwarber.
1: Can I say this very quick?
0: Real quick.
1: 2006, the bullpen, Tyler Johnson, Randy Flores, yes. Kenny, and Wainwright, and along with Luke, a very young bullpen.
2: 100%. Did a great job.
0: Oh, what a great time we have with them. We're going to have a great time on September the 13th. We'll talk more with Tony. So we're halfway through the game. No score.
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0: Hall of Fame manager Tony La Russa is with us in the fifth inning. Mason Wynn just took strike one from Christopher Sanchez in the bottom of the fifth. No score. A swing and a miss for strike two. Tony, with your fundraisers in the past, I've had the chance to meet and enjoy greatness with Vince Gill and with Lewis Black, Huey Lewis and the News.
2: Kathy Magadan.
0: Kathy Magadan was excellent. I mean, you've had so many great entertainers.
1: That same one, Lady A, opened it.
2: Oh, is that right?
1: At Lady at the Bell.
2: How about that?
1: You know, this is what I was thinking about for baseball, right? Mm-hmm. And I'm not sure anywhere we try to do it. We teach you guys to play the scoreboard, right? And I'm not getting on him, but he's leading off an inning.
2: Yeah.
1: His number one thought is
2: what?
1: I got to try and get a line drive to get it going.
2: Yeah. Yeah, no, you're 100% right. And I assume you still manage when you come to games in your head. Not manage, but you're thinking baseball when you're watching it because that's your life or has been your life.
1: Well, you said it right, manage. Cause you can't second guess unless you're
2: really right, understood.
1: It's my turn to get them. Yeah.
2: Better to be in the arena than be a critic, isn't it?
0: Mason Wynn went down on strikes, the fifth strikeout for Sanchez. Blaze Jordan is up, the former Red Sox farmhand. Bounces one toward third. That is a fair ball fielded by Stott, who just throws him out. Mm. That's twice. Blaze has grounded to third. One of my favorite Tony La Russa sayings, somebody asked a question, and you didn't put the reporter down. You just said, "I'd sure like to manage against you."
2: I heard that a few times. He probably said that to me a couple times. I think
0: and
2: about
0: to
2: it.
0: Me.
1: Well, it's I got a lot of coaching friends, and you hit it. There's nothing like being down there.
2: Exactly, yeah. So that great saying, you know, we know the saying about being the man in the arena, and it's hard to replace that, isn't it?
1: Yeah.
0: Pereira swings and misses. Well, Tony, you won a world championship in 2011, and after some time away, came back to the bench, to the dugout with the Chicago White Sox. And lo and behold, you won a division.
1: Yeah, it probably... our friend Mike Thompson was with Rawlings, let me know. I'd never heard it before. It's the first time somebody's had a playoff team as a manager in 5 decades.
2: I had no idea.
1: Coming back, we won. Really excited. I got the cancer the next year. I really think we had a chance to do something special.
2: Mm.
0: 1-1 the count on Everson Pereira, former White Sox outfielder, who swings and misses the changeup away. 1-2. Tony, still one of my favorite baseball cards all time is the Kelly Green and gold in the Kansas City A's uniform for Tony La Russa.
1: Yeah, how about those A's and Charlie Finley? And
0: Charlie O. the Mule, the 40-foot fence he put up in right field 1 year.
1: Well, I just spent quite a bit of time together with Raleigh and Rick Mundy, mm-hmm. all guys that were there in those days, you know. I don't know. That was a time when the sporting news would keep AAA, AAA, and you could see the A's. By the time those kids got to the major leagues, a very special talent, great group of, oh, man.
0: There's a swing and a miss by Pereira. He's out on strikes. Well, Tony, enjoy your time in St. Louis, and we'll be talking a lot about this.
2: Yeah,
0: and
2: we will.
0: Can't wait
2: Tony,
0: till Sunday night on September 13th at the Factory in Chesterfield.
1: Always good to see you, John.
2: Yeah, great.
0: Same here, Tony.
2: Thank you.
0: We have played five. Still a 0-0 game, Phillies and Cardinals.
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0: The Phillies in the sixth inning is Trey Turner. He's their second-place hitter. Bryce Harper will follow, and then Luis Arraez. A nothing-nothing game in the sixth. Pallante against Sanchez tonight. Pallante's pitch right there for a strike called. 1-1. And Graybar is your electrical and datacom distributor, helping to power, connect, and maintain your operations.
2: Yep.
0: Yep, indeed. Graybar does that.
2: How great was it to have Tony La Russa for an entire inning up here? I mean, that was just so much fun. And, you know, I could have listened to his observations, his stories, his recollections. We could have done that all night, honestly.
0: 1-2 on Turner. Harper to follow, then Arraez. Pallante wheels, he deals. And that's in the dirt. I feel so fortunate. Before the first game, regular season game in Philadelphia in 2006, I got to go to dinner at Bookbinders with Tony La Russa, Mike Shannon, Larry Walker, C.J. Cherry. I think we had Barry Weinberg was there as well. And I was the fly on the wall. There's a line drive base hit in the left field for Trey Turner. He gets on a 2-2 pitch leading off the sixth inning. But I remember Tony telling the waiter, "We get five in the first tomorrow. There's $100 in it for you."
2: Yeah.
0: The Cardinals got five in the first and one opening day.
2: And
0: Tony went back the next day.
2: Went back
0: the waiter wasn't there, but he paid up.
2: He paid
0: up.
2: Oh, I'm sure he did.
0: Oh, he paid up.
2: Yeah, of course. That was worth it.
0: But to be in that kind of company, and Mike Shannon was so good to me, included me in everything.
2: Well, I mean,
0: and then Mike Claiborne joined us later that year. And
2: the guys that live and breathe baseballs like that, you think about the Hall of Famers especially. But, you know, I mean, Mike Shannon is a Hall of Famer in all of our minds, too. But
0: no question.
2: Red Shane Deans, I mean, you know, you think about all of those guys, they just exude baseball. And so, I mean, they get the game, they get the people, they get the moment.
0: And when they enter a room, they command that
2: they
0: room.
2: They do. And you know, the era doesn't really matter. They're not antiquated. They're not. You can't say all these guys we're talking about didn't understand the game throughout all the years of no longer being on the field. Red Shaney's a great example of that. Red would always come up with a gem while visiting with us up in the booth. And he did that for years and years.
0: 2-0 the count on Bryce Harper. Runner at first. We're in the sixth. Palante's pitch. Harper takes it right down the middle. Another well-placed 95-mile-an-hour fastball from Andre Palante. Harper has rolled into two double plays in the series. He did so the last time up, erasing a walk to Trey Turner in the third inning. Turner reached on a leadoff hit here in the sixth. A move over to first, and no tag applied by Burleson on Trey Turner. As Trey Turner has swiped 17 bases, caught three times. But to get to know Lou Brock and Bob Gibson, Bruce Sutter, right along with Whitey Herzog, Red Shane Deans.
2: Bob Forsh would be another. I mean, not a Cardinal Hall of Famer for sure.
0: The 2-1 pitch. Harper hits it hard to second. Throw to second out. Win to first. Double play. Weatherholt to win to Burleson, doubling up Turner and Harper for the second straight time involving those two.
2: What a weapon that is for Andre Palante to get three ground ball double plays. And he does it by, again, just having ground ball after ground ball. And you get a guy on base, you just know that that's a strong possibility that with one pitch he can get two outs. And he's at 93 pitches right now. But you take those double plays away, John, he's out of this game right now.
0: He would have been out maybe. It would have been a stretch to get to the fifth.
2: Agreed.
0: The pitch is taken low by Luis Arraez, who has grounded into a force play and grounded back to Palante. Arraez is 0 for his last 13.
2: Speaking of potentially being out, Caleb Ferguson is warming in the Cardinals' pen now.
0: Here's a pop-up foul going out of play over the Phillies' dugout on the third base side here at Busch Stadium. A ball and a strike on Arraez, who handles a bat like a magic wand when he's on his game. He hits the ball to left, hits the ball to right, lifts it over the infield, finds a gap somewhere. The 1-1 pitch from Andre Palante. Arraez slaps it foul off to the left. He was late on the 95-mile-an-hour fastball. The velocity's still there.
2: Yes.
0: As the pitch count gets close to 100.
2: One of the reasons that Arraez is able to put the ball in play so much, he's not afraid to let the ball get deep. So he is going to swing late a lot because he's just following it all the way to the plate and then dropping the bat head quickly on it.
0: The 1-2 pitch. Bouncing ball to second. That's played by Weatherholt, and he throws out Arraez. We go to the bottom of the sixth. Phillies nothing, Cardinals nothing.
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0: Cardinals turn in the bottom of the sixth inning at Busch Stadium, where the Cardinals and Phillies are at a 0-0 standoff. The leadoff batter is Pedro Pajes, and he has one of the Cardinals' 4 hits tonight. Right-handed batting catcher from Venezuela swings and misses a slider on Sanchez's first pitch in the sixth. Sanchez has struck out 6. He hasn't walked anybody. The Cardinals left Fermin at third base in the second inning. That was their best opportunity to score. The one strike pitch, Pajes takes in the dirt. You've seen the Stiefel patch on every Cardinals jersey. One of America's fastest growing wealth management and investment banking firms, proudly rooted here in St. Louis. Stiefel, where success meets success. A balanced infield behind Sanchez for the right-handed batting Cardinal catcher Pedro Pajes. A swing and a miss. A changeup up and away. It was floating like a butterfly up there. No contact for Pajes. Who's behind in the count? 1-2. The Cardinals have not put a leadoff man on base. Not yet. As they bat in the bottom of the sixth, the hits are even at 4. The Phillies have stranded 4. The Cardinals have left 2 on. And they left those on with Fermin at third base in the second inning. And then a force play ground ball by Fermin in the fourth. The pitch. A swing and a miss. The changeup away strikes out Pajes, and that's 7 for Sanchez. Sanchez last outing, it was the winner Thursday against Washington. He went 5 innings. 2 earned runs, 6 hits. He gave up a homer, hit a batter, walked 2 and struck out 6, throwing 98 pitches. Really low on the pitch count tonight at 77. Pitching to Weatherholt with 1 out, nobody on. Lefty against lefty. Weatherholt takes inside. Bryson Stott is at third, and he plays off the line. Not quite like a shortstop. About 3 or 4 steps behind the bag, but well off the line. Trey Turner, the shortstop, is up the middle. A deep second base for Luis Arraez. Bohm is off the line at first. Weatherholt checks his swing, and it's a strike anyway. 1-1. The Phillies outfield, Marsh, plays off the left field line and in some. The center fielder is Justin Crawford, shading Weatherholt toward right. Harper straight up and back a few steps in right field. Sanchez pitches over but low. 2-1. The Phillies won 6-5 last night. The Cardinals won 2 out of 3 over the weekend against Colorado, and that's coming off 2 out of 3 in the win column at Yankee Stadium. And the Cardinals won the last game in the 3-game series at Rogers Center in Toronto. A pitch down and away for 3, and Sanchez is in danger of walking his first batter.
2: Living up to his billing, no walks and 7 strikeouts so far.
0: 3-1. Weatherholt's trying to get on for Ivan Herrera. The pitch. That's taken for a strike right on the outside corner. 3-2. Herrera, who normally hits lefties very well, has struck out 2 tonight facing Sanchez. 1 out. Pajes struck out. 3-2 on Weatherholt, who was a fly ball out and a double play and a ground ball right back to Sanchez. He was in a good fielding position to spear that one and throw out Weatherholt, two down. New baseball thrown to Sanchez from the home plate umpire, Adam Beck. And here's Yvonne Herrera. This is one of those games, Ricky, where something strange, a mistake, yep, an error, a yep, fastball, wild pitch, something like that, gives the winning team the upper hand.
2: Agreed. And it's going to happen at some point. You just hope that the error comes on their side.
0: The left field corner unguarded for Herrera. He takes a pitch high.
2: Sometimes the error is a hanging pitch, too, a hanging slider, a hanging changeup.
0: Herrera's hit safely in six straight, 12 hits and 30 at-bats. Five doubles and a homer during that stretch, but 0 for 2 with two strikeouts tonight. The 1-0 pitch to him. Up and away, two balls and no strikes. Yvonne Herrera wearing uniform number 48. He's back in there, wide spread stance, left foot near the outside line of the batter's box. He closes that up and swings, fouling the ball back, 2-1. Yvonne Herrera, he was in Philadelphia as a National League All-Star, as a designated hitter. Holds the bat straight up and down. The pitch by Sanchez. Foul ball straight back, and he was on the 95-mile-an-hour fastball.
2: So it does look like we will see Soriano in the seventh inning. What a job by Pallante. Six innings, four hits, three walks, two strikeouts. Didn't strike out a lot of guys, but got 12 outs on the ground, including three double plays. That's the third time in his career he's had three double plays induced. So well done, Andre Pallante.
0: We're in the bottom of the sixth. The Cardinals have two outs. Two balls, two strikes on Yvonne Herrera. Sanchez deals, jammed him, and a slowly hit ground ball left side of the infield. Charging Stott, he unloads, and just in time to get Herrera.
2: Or they call him safe.
0: Oh, called safe.
2: I think he's out.
0: I thought he was out.
2: I
0: was calling
2: out
0: that with the naked eye.
2: Yeah, I think
0: Don Mattingly thought so,
2: yeah,
0: and they are going to
2: out.
0: Challenge this.
2: I think he just missed that.
3: The ball call on the field is by first base Philadelphia's challenge.
0: Dan Isania, the crew chief, made the call. The call on the field is safe, but I thought the throw just beat him.
2: Yeah, no, I'm with you. Really good play by Stott, who's an outstanding defensive player. The ball was in the dirt. I think that's why it's hard for the umpire to view it. The Phillies are walking off the field. They're convinced this is out number three. Watching it on the replay, it will be.
0: And the Cardinals with a strikeout, two groundouts in the inning. Ricky's going to tell you about the seventh inning. We're still waiting on the verdict, though. The call on the field is safe.
3: After review, overturned, out, Philly retained.
0: Nothing, nothing after six.
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1: Pitching has been dynamite here tonight at Busch Stadium. Six scoreless innings for both starting pitchers, Andre Pallante, who gives way to George Soriano, and Christopher Sanchez on the other side. And a good matchup tomorrow in the finale of this series tomorrow afternoon. Zach Wheeler, 10-3 against Kyle Leahy, who is 8-4, and he's been pitching extremely well, and if he had a little more run support, he would probably have 10 wins too. So pitching really good in this series, and we'll see how Soriano does against Rio Muto, Stott, and Marsh in the seventh. His first pitch, a called strike one, a slider to the catcher JT Rio Muto. He has grounded out to short and to second. Four hits apiece in this game. Soriano in game number 54. He's been busy this year. The next pitch is swung on and missed for Seamer on the outer half. Soriano, 5-3 record, has a couple of saves, 51 innings of work, and 51 strikeouts. Opponents hitting just 214 against him. He's shown a good slider and a good changeup. Eight hits in this game from eight different people. The 0-2 pitch, it's coming in, and it's a called strike three. Got him with the changeup on the outside corner. Strikes out Rio Muto, and a good start for Soriano. The Phillies hits Schwarber, Turner, Stott, and Bohm. Cardinal hits Burleson, Fermin, Wynn, and Pajes. And each team scoreless. Stott singled, and he's also walked. He did steal a base as well, so he's a tough out. First pitch, a called strike to him. Asian American Pacific Islander Day is going to be Sunday, August 30th. Fans with a theme ticket will take home a Year of the Horse-inspired Cardinals jersey designed by Claire Nipper. 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Next delivery, a swing and a miss. Another great changeup by Soriano. Had him way out in front. They're starting the wave here at Busch Stadium. That's that noise you hear. 0-2 the count. Soriano comes set, and the pitch on its way, and it's just a bit outside. Again, the changeup. And if you're wondering what direction the wave is going, I know everybody does. It's counterclockwise tonight for some unknown reason. Just how it started. The 1-2 pitch. is fouled back, and Stott had a good rip at that four-seamer at 97 at the top of the zone.
2: 2-7, 2-2-2.
1: I think twos are wild tonight.
3: I think you're right.
1: Even though the score is 0-0, twos are just popping into my head. I bet it's the attendance guess. 1-2 pitches outside. In fact, I'm going to go with 27,222. Soriano working with Pajes, who's done a good job behind the plate. The next delivery, here it comes. It is a called strike three, and Stott wants to challenge that. Phillies have two challenges left. They've been successful, but not that time. It's a strike.
4: This is a strike. Philadelphia has one challenge remaining.
1: And that was right on the tip of the zone, high and away, and a strike called, so two strikeouts for Soriano. Let's celebrate by pausing for station ID on the Cardinals Radio Network, powered by Graybar.

0: Soriano has the changeup working. He floats one over the outside corner. Strike one on Brandon Marsh. Changeup has really been the pitch of choice in this series. Marsh has some power. The one-strike pitch is hit on the ground, and it's off the glove of Weatherholt diving for it. He tried to make a great play going to his left. A two-out single gives the Phillies a base runner. That's their fifth hit. Now it's five different Phillies with hits. And it extends the inning for Alec Bohm. If you're planning a trip to St. Louis from, let's say, Aledo, Illinois, our featured station here tonight, they're listening in on WRMJ. Glad to have you with us tonight. If you're making that kind of trip, don't forget to visit ExploreSt.Louis.com and find out all that's going on in the Lou. First pitch to Bohm is strike one. Boy, a lot of strikes in this game. Pallante threw 97 pitches, 54 strikes. Sanchez a little bit better than that with his strike percentage. And there's action in their bullpen. McFarland, Alex McFarland, a right-hander, is getting loose. He just came up from AAA. The one-strike pitch is inside. Almost turning into that was Bohm, the batter, who has a single and a flyout in this game. Short lead at first. The pitch home is low. Caleb Ferguson, who was up earlier, is throwing again in the Cardinals' pen. As we're back to that left-handed part of their order, they've got a lot of lefties. It was a rough night last night for Caleb Ferguson, and when you have a rough night, you can't wait to get back out there again. There goes the runner, swing and a pop foul off to our right. Last time a runner took off, and it was Stott. In the second inning, Bohm had a base hit. So they tried it again. This time he fouled it off. We're in the top of the seventh inning of a scoreless game. They bunch him in the outfield. It's Fermin, Pereira, and Walker from left to right. They take the gaps away from Alec Bohm. Marsh has 10 stolen bases. Will he go again? Not this time. And that pitch is in the dirt. I'm glad he didn't go. He would have been able to get the second base. But he's going to be off with the pitch here. 3-2 the count. Soriano wears number 65. Very likable young man. I say young. Young to me. From the Dominican Republic, 3-2 the count. Bohm at the plate, the pitch, here it comes, swinging a foul. That was a changeup he got away with there. That was up a little bit. That was one of those changeups that he was just trying to throw for a strike. And that sometimes hurts you. And Soriano has given up some home runs of late. In total, he's given up 8 of them. The 3-2 delivery is a little bit low. Ball four, he walked him. So a walk to Bohm brings up the left-handed batting Justin Crawford. And will we see Caleb Ferguson here? Now, Soriano has been really good against left-handed batters, too. So I would guess not. But we'll find out. Pajes making the slow walk out to the mound. So this is essentially the pitcher's timeout, isn't it? I mean, the pitcher didn't call it. But he's getting a chance to kind of regroup.
1: Ollie has not left his seat.
0: No, he hasn't.
1: In the dugout.
0: I feel like somebody should bring out a towel to a pitcher. And as hot as it has been in St. Louis. I mean, I know they're big boys. They can deal with that.
1: And a bucket, like in between
0: something.
1: Rounds of a boxing
0: That's
1: match.
0: Right. That's right. Spit into the bucket.
1: A little stool.
0: I like that idea. I think you're on to something, John.
1: It worked for Rocky.
0: The first pitch is taken outside.
2: How you doing, Rock?
0: I like that idea. Just give him a towel. Give him a little pep talk. Ring the bell. Huh. I'll put that in the suggestion box. Justin Crawford from the left side takes low, 2-0, and now it's getting a little hairy.
1: Having a clean inning has been a problem lately for Soriano.
0: Strikeout, strikeout. It looked clean from there, but then a base hit by Marsh, a walk to Bohm, and now a 2-0 count on Justin Crawford, who's 0 for 2 in this game, and he pulls that one foul, thankfully, down the right field line. That was a pretty good swing, but he was out in front of it a tad. The Cardinals will have the middle of the order in the bottom of the seventh inning to face McFarland, and that is Walker, Burleson, and Fermin. But more work to do in the top half for Soriano, who has the sign from Pajes. Checks the runner at second, delivers home and low, 3-1. Oh, boy. Soriano had trouble with control early in the year, but has backed off on that problem. 21 walks in 51 innings, but a lot again early. 3-1 count and the pitch, and that's hit into right field, and it's going to be caught by Jordan Walker, backpedaling, a line drive to right, and Walker had it played perfectly, and Soriano does indeed put up a zero, and that means it's time for the seventh inning stretch, presented by Spectrum, built for big moments, here for St. Louis. As we stretch here in the Lou, we are scoreless.
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0: New pitcher is the right-hander Alex McFarland, who was born and still lives in St. Thomas of the Virgin Islands. I don't blame him. I don't blame him for still living there. In fact, I'd love to have been the scout that signed him. And this is his big league debut. The right-hander, 6'3", 201, 24 years of age, facing Jordan Walker. How about that for a debut? The next delivery is taken low, 2-1. And another terrific start for Christopher Sanchez, who went six innings. He gave up four hits, no walks, seven strikeouts, just dominating. Now it's McFarland. Next pitch is outside. Or nope, they call it a strike.
1: Well, let me change that, Ricky. I gave you some bad information. Made his major league debut on the 22nd against the Dodgers. And they just had him on here as one game against St. Louis, so I misread that.
0: Okay. Well, it's not his major league debut, but it's still the hot spot, isn't it?
1: They called him right back up here, and he's in the fire. A 0-0 game.
0: Certainly is. Also doesn't have an ERA. We need to change that. The next delivery is taken low.
1: Miami Hurricane.
0: Actually went to high school in Georgia. Attended Miami, as you mentioned. First year in the big leagues. Next pitch is way outside, and he walked his leadoff batter. There we go. That's got the Cardinals moving. As we play here in the bottom of the seventh inning, the seventh inning stretch presented by Spectrum. It's internet, mobile, and streaming TV all from one place.
1: Well, the rule of the day has been a double play ball after a hit or a base on balls, but the bullpen is involved now. That was from our starting pitchers, Andre Pallante and Christopher Sanchez.
0: Walker, good speed at first base. There he goes. The pitch is high and outside. The throw to second, not in time. Stolen base, Jordan Walker. He didn't waste any time, stealing his 15th bag of the year. And the Phillies want to look at this just for a moment, but they say play on.
1: It was almost like a pitch out.
0: Sure was. But Walker did not waste any time. Very aggressive. Aggressive with the slide as well. And he's now in scoring position for Alec Burleson. McFarland comes set. The pitch to Burley is a called strike at the top of the zone. Last 10 and two-thirds innings for McFarland, either at the big league level or AAA, he is not allowed a run. In danger of that here. With Burley at the plate, the pitch is high. And he's a little bit all over the place, wouldn't you say?
1: I'd say so. The leadoff walk to Walker, and I think there was a little stunning stealing on the first pitch to Burleson.
0: The 2-1 count, the pitch, and that's low, and that was 100 miles an hour. No wonder he's all over the place.
1: He's here, he's there, he's everywhere, so beware.
0: And everywhere he is, he's fast. Pretty impressive. The hardest throwing guy in the Virgin Islands would be my guess. Next pitch is swung on and missed. That was 101. So he can rush it up there. Again, just 24 years of age. He's not a big guy either. I mean, he's tall, but wiry looking. But, man, what an arm he's got. Next delivery to Burley is fouled back. Again at 101. That gets your attention. 101 makes you look.
1: It's a nice highway.
0: It is. On deck for the Cardinals, Jose Fermin. Burley trying to advance Walker to third. The pitch is swung on and missed. He struck him out. And he just went right after the Cardinal first baseman, who's 1-for-3 now in this game. A game that, by the way, is brought to you by Budweiser, official beer sponsor of Major League Baseball. Crack open the game with Budweiser and enjoy unrivaled flavor and refreshment.
1: Well, what's going to crack this game open?
0: Maybe Jose Fermin.
1: My pick to click.
0: Yeah, there you go. He's already had a base hit. First pitch to him is strike one.
1: That was only 99.
0: Yeah, he's popping the glove, isn't he? I can hear it all the way up here. Fermin's the one that's got to see it and hit it. Next pitch to him, slider, strike two. Oh, he's got a good one of those, too. That's not fair. John's pick to click, Jose Fermin, has 27 RBIs. He's been good in close and late situations. The 0-2 delivery is fouled off to the right. Got a slider up in the zone that hung a little bit, and Fermin kind of almost jumped to swing at it because he knew that was a pitch that he could handle. Fermin asked for time.
1: 8:48 Central.
0: Now he knows. McFarland and Soriano are pitchers now. 0-2 the count, and the pitch. Swing and a foul. It's not easy to catch up to that pitch, is it?
1: No.
0: That's a late swing by Fermin, just barely able to get a piece of it. It makes you defensive, but sometimes you get the flare the other way. Walker will be ready for that. If Fermin can find a hole, there's the pitch. And that's grounded up the middle, and it's a play made by their shortstop. And that is Turner who throws out Fermin, but Walker's able to advance to third, so a wild pitch away from giving the Cardinals the lead. Turner, by the way, 18 errors at shortstop, so I was hoping for something there.
1: But the strikeout has been big the last two games.
0: Sure has.
1: The strikeout with the tying run at third last night in the eighth inning, and the strikeout here where they just couldn't move Walker to third.
0: Mason Wynn has a hit and a strikeout in this game. And the first pitch to him is a slider or a sweeper high. Ball one. Love to see one of those Mason Wynn hits to right field against this hard-throwing right-hander. The pitch is lined into right field. It's a base hit. That's going to score Walker from third. And the Cardinals take the lead 1-0 as Mason Wynn comes through in the bottom of the seventh inning.
1: Okay, what else do you want?
0: Let's see. I would like a...
1: I had one of those in New York in the seven-run eighth inning,
0: yeah.
1: Game one of that series. I felt like the episode of the Three Stooges where, sure wish we had some cigars. Mo kicks the glove box, there are cigars. Sure like to meet some pretty girls. Three girls are hitchhiking on the side of the road.
0: Sounds like he was just wasting.
1: Just asked for it, and there it was.
0: Wasting his wishes, wasn't he?
1: Claves and I were asking for home runs and got them. That was about as much fun as I've had in a long time, that seven-run eighth inning. Reminded me a lot of the eight-run inning the Cardinals had opening day here against Tampa Bay.
0: So much fun. It got you thinking about the Three Stooges.
1: Oh, yeah. What else did we want? Well, what do you want here?
0: I'm afraid to ask who was Mo, who was Curly, and who was Larry. I'm afraid to ask. I'd have to think about that.
1: Well, Ryan Schulte's haircut doesn't resemble Mo's.
0: No, no. Win at first base, and it is Blaze Jordan at the plate.
1: Challenge.
0: Well, I believe he said that the Phillies are going to challenge that ball call.
11: Pitch is a strike. Philadelphia has one challenge remaining.
0: There we go. I heard that one. That was Adam
1: Just
0: Beck.
1: Just barely a strike.
0: Just barely. Win a threat to steal. Will he take off? The pitch to Jordan almost hit him. How did it not? A sweeper that did not sweep or a slider that did not slide.
1: Well, we talk about a tightly pitched and played game like this being decided by something kind of quirky. A leadoff walk and then a steal set up the only run in the game so far.
0: Check swing. Did he go? Yes, he did, according to our first base umpire, Dan Isonia. So in the hole now, 1-2 is Blaze Jordan, the Cardinal third baseman. McFarland has given up a run. First time he's given up a run in the big leagues. So he really has an ERA now. Cardinals would love to pin a loss on him, but the only way that works is to keep the Phillies down for two more innings. That's not going to be easy. Pitch to Blaze is fouled off. Jordan has been a good two-strike hitter.
1: Two out of three tonight, and he drove in his 49th run. I'm talking about Mason Wynn, and Jordan, he likes to put the ball in play.
0: He does it there towards third, and a nice play on a short hop by Stock to throw out his counterpart. That was not an easy play, and he has been an outstanding fielder in his career. The Cardinals pick up a run, though. It's Mason Wynn, his 49th RBI of the year, scores his buddy Jordan Walker. We go to the eighth. John will have the play-by-play. 1-0, St. Louis.
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1: Everson Barrera goes from center to left field, and Nathan Church is playing in center with Fermin out of the game. Caleb Ferguson's first pitch to Kyle Schwarber is up and in. We're playing in the eighth inning, 1-0 Cardinals. The hits are even at 5. We've had an errorless game. Ferguson's next pitch, a swing and a miss. Really good cutter that time from Ferguson. Barrera in left field, Church in center, Walker in right field. Here's the 1-1. A foul ball straight back on a fastball up. For George Soriano, he worked the seventh inning, giving up a hit, a walk. He struck out the first two batters he faced. And then a hard hit line drive to right by Justin Crawford was caught head high by Jordan Walker to end the inning. The pitch, a sweeper outside. 2-2 on Schwarber. Trey Turner is up next, and then Bryce Harper. So the Phillies are looking for an answer to the Cardinals' run in the seventh inning. A leadoff walk to Jordan Walker, and a steal turned into a run. The pitch, check swing, a ball down and in, 3-2. Ferguson pitched against the Phils last night. One hit, one earned run, and three bases on balls. The 3-2 pitch here for Schwarber. A swing and a foul back. Step into legendary living at One Cardinal Way, luxury apartments overlooking Busch Stadium. 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Schwarber, a base hit, a ground out, and a strikeout while facing Andre Pallante. New ball thrown into play to Caleb Ferguson. Ferguson's 30 years old, made his major league debut on the 6th of June, 2018, coming up with the Los Angeles Dodgers. The 3-2 pitch. Way outside, another walk for Ferguson. He has walked four without recording an out in this series. The Cardinals scored after a leadoff walk in the seventh, and here's a leadoff walk to Schwarber, who's going to be lifted for a pinch runner. And the pinch runner's Derek Hill. Hill running at first base with Trey Turner up. The tying run at first base. The runner goes. Huge jump. No chance to throw him out. Stolen base. That was too easy. Especially with a left-hander on the mound looking right at the runner. Hill with the stolen base. Nobody out. Tying run at second base for Turner. And the count 1-0.
14: Was not an easy pitch for Pahes to throw. It was actually a really good tag by Weatherholt.
1: It was right on the leg, but Hill got his hand on the bag after a huge jump on Ferguson. Ferguson with the 1-0 pitch. Check swing. Did he offer? On the appeal, no swing. Looked like he offered, but they don't get the call. Ferguson didn't get an out yesterday. Walked three batters. He's walked one. Stanek warms in the bullpen for the Cardinals with the Redbirds leading 1-0. The pitch. Ball three, high.

0: WJBC and Beer Nuts present the Scott Miller Show hat. This is an embroidered baseball cap. On the front of it, the Beer Nuts logo and the Scott Miller Show logo. And on the back of the hat, my cartoon photo with the big mustache. This is not a contest prize. This hat is not for sale. The only way to get a Scott Miller hat is when I gift them randomly. Now, there is only one rule. You cannot ask for a hat. If you ask for one, you are restricted from receiving a hat. You are banned. You do not get a hat. WJBC, good morning. Who's this?
1: Good morning. This is your mom. I want a hat. I'm a down low.
0: Mom?
1: We won't tell anybody.
0: What is rule number one?
2: Don't ask for a hat.
0: No hat for her.
3: A ball low. My goodness.
4: Plate has been dancing around on Caleb Ferguson.
3: A look to first, the pitch. Swing and a miss. Harper was trying to hit that one through the arch. 1-1. Nobody out. Ferguson has thrown 12, 13 pitches as he goes after Harper with a 1-1 count, two on, a foul off the end of the bat. Now he's ahead of his first batter this inning.
4: Yeah, once you get ahead, you got to finish him off too. You don't want to play around with him and then create more stress on yourself with the walks that he's had already. Yeah, and let's hope that he can find the right pitch to get another double play off the bat of Bryce Harper.
3: Caleb Ferguson has pitched for the Reds and the Cardinals this year, and he's on the spot. Tying run at second, go ahead run at first, nobody out. And the 1-2 pitch, Harper takes just outside. Wouldn't chase it. 2-2. For the last three seasons, Ferguson has pitched for two teams. The Yankees in Houston in 24, Pittsburgh, Seattle last year, Cincinnati and the Cardinals this year. The 2-2 pitch to Bryce Harper. The runner breaks for third. The pitch is swung on and fouled out of play. And I'm telling you, Hill had a big jump in his break toward third.
4: He was reading the head movement of Ferguson. And once Ferguson came home, he took off. And I'm sure that the pitch count was going down too, so he just took a chance there. Ferguson had been thinking about maybe an inside move there. He would have had him, but he was, I don't think, expecting him to take off.
3: Hill has one steal. He takes his lead at second. A step off by Ferguson before the 2-2 pitch.
4: That was the inside move there in case he was going on first look again.
3: Hill takes his lead at second. He's the tying run over at first base. Trey Turner with good speed. The pitch. Harper swings and fouls another one out of play. Two balls, two strikes. The Cardinals turn to lead off. Walk into a run in the bottom of the seventh inning. The Phillies are trying to return the favor with two walks to lead off the eighth. A walk to Schwarber as pinch runner Hill stole second. Then Trey Turner took a walk. And it's 2-2 on the dangerous Bryce Harper. The pitch outside, 3-2.
4: And this was what I was afraid of. And once he gets back in the count, Harper's dangerous.
3: Harper with 25 home runs, 71 RBIs. He's looking for something to drive on, 3-2. Nobody out. The runners lead. They don't go. The pitch is fouled out of play down the left field line. Ferguson is searching for something to put up the first out in the top of the eighth inning. Harper holds the bat high over the left shoulder. The runners lead at first and second as Ferguson works from the stretch. The left-hander's pitch. Ball four low. The bases are loaded. Nobody out. Three walks in back-to-back outings without getting an out for Ferguson. We have a pitching change brought to you by Goodwill. Give hope, give local, give Goodwill. We'll be back.
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4: It's Ryan Stanek. He's on the hot seat now as Caleb Ferguson, for the second straight day, didn't record an out and walked three batters. And here's Luis Arraez. The tying run is Derek Hill, pinch running for Schwarber. He's at third. Trey Turner, the go-ahead run at second. Bryce Harper at first. The Cardinals play the infield in better than halfway in the middle, in tight at the corners, and the first pitch high for a ball. That seems to be the rule of the inning right there. Another pitch out of the strike zone. 21 pitches, 9 strikes thrown by Ferguson in walking the three batters he faced. The pitch by Stanek. A swing and a ground ball. That's picked by Burleson, going home for an out. The throw to first, double play. That's exactly what Stanek and the Cardinals needed.
5: Wow.
4: Schwarber's pinch runner, Hill, is out. 3-2. And then at first base, Arraez is out. 3-2-3.
5: You do not see that double play completed very often. And it was able to happen because the infield was in. The Cardinals made the right choice. Also, you've got a good arm on your first baseman, Alec Burleson, who not only got rid of it quickly, got back to the bag quickly. Outstanding play by Burley.
4: Trey Turner now is the tying run at third. The pitch, a swing, and it's popped up foul on the right side. Riamuto fouls that one out of play. Strike one. Harper is the runner at second. Over at third, Trey Turner. Two outs on the 3-2-3 double play on a quick hitter to first. And with the infield in, yes indeed, Burleson was able to throw a strike to Pajes, and Pajes returned the favor. Realmuto's 0-for-3 tonight. Stanek's pitch. A swing and a high fly ball. That's hit to deep center field. Church on the run, back at the track, near the wall. He has it! Realmuto with a long fly ball out, leaving runners at second and third. And hocus pocus magic for Ryan Stanek. A double play ball, a flyout, stranding two more Phillies. We go to the bottom of the eighth with the Cardinals clinging to a 1-0 lead.
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4: I don't know how, but it's still 1-0 Cardinals.
5: Oh,
4: bases loaded, nobody out. Arise, who's been a batting champion, grounds into a double play, going first base Burleson to the catcher Pajes, back to Burleson, and then a deep fly ball out off the bat of JT Realmuto. Left runners at second and third base, and the Cardinals hold on to their 1-0 lead with Everson Pereira leading off for the Cardinals. He moved from center field to left field. He's leading off against Tim Mazza, left-hander, a swing and a miss. A fastball up and out over the plate, strike one. We're in the bottom of the eighth inning, 1-0 Cardinals. The pitch, a fastball, and that's just off the inside corner. One ball, one strike. The pitch on the way. A swing, and there's a fly ball. That's hit well to center field. Back to the track, the wall. It's a goner. Pereira's first Cardinal home run, and that's his fifth this year in the majors, giving the Cardinals some breathing room at 2-0 as they light up the scoreboard here in downtown St. Louis.
5: Oh, so well-timed, that home run. The Cardinals could use a little extra breathing room after the craziness of the eighth inning, the top of the eighth inning, and Pereira comes through with a bomb to straightaway center up onto Freeze Landing.
4: Here is Pedro Pajes. He's one out of two with a base hit and a strikeout facing Mazza. The pitch, a strike on the outside corner. That was a blast
5: it
4: up
5: sure
4: onto
5: was.
4: The batter's eye. Freezes landing in center field. The Cardinals lead 2-0. That's quite a response after Stanek worked his magic for a double play and a deep fly ball out, leaving runners at second and third, keeping the game 1-0. Now it's 2-0 Cardinals. A swing, and there's a foul ball down the right field line. That is going out of play.
5: Such a good example of what a veteran guy like Stanek can do. I mean, that's an impossible situation. You have a one-run lead, bases loaded, nobody out after three walks. The air has been taken out of the stadium. And what do? You somehow get three outs. You get Arise to hit into a double play, and then you're able to get out Realmuto. What a moment.
4: And here's a high fly ball to left field. That's going to stay in the park off the bat of Pajes, and Marsh waits, making a one-handed grab, one out. One down for J.J. Weatherholt, who's 0 for 3 in this game tonight. Everson Pereira with a home run leading off the inning, making it 2-0 for the Cardinals. Lefty against lefty. The pitch is taken for a strike. 0-1 on Weatherholt, a fly out, double play ball, and a ground out. And he was 0-for-4 with a walk and a run scored and struck out twice last night. There's a foul ball back to the screen. Maryville University offers online certificate and degree programs for people balancing school, work, and family life. 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The two-strike pitch outside. One ball, two strikes. A home run for Pereira, and then a flyout by Pajes. 1-2 on Weatherholt with Ivan Herrera waiting on deck. Tim Meza, the third pitcher of the night for the Phillies, brings in his next offering, and that's taken down the way, 2-2. After two strikes, Weatherholt is on even terms now with Meza. Meza is 34 years old. His pitch is swung on, and that is missed for strike three. Two outs. And Herrera coming up.
5: So it'll be Riley O'Brien for the ninth. He's getting loose now in the Cardinals' pen, and one more save for him, and he would reach 30 up among the league leaders in that department. But those tough outs in the ninth inning, and we know how good this lineup is for the Phillies. They've had a rough night, but there's no easy outs in that lineup.
4: Bryson Stott will be the first up against Riley O'Brien. When we get to the ninth inning, that's one out away. Here's Herrera. Herrera checks his swing and takes low. We saw Tim Meza with Toronto. He was with the Blue Jays from 2017 up until a portion of the 24 season when he joined the Yankees for 15 games. Then Pittsburgh, Philadelphia last year, and back with the Phillies. And there's a line drive, center field. And that's going to be caught on the run by Justin Crawford. Well struck, but Herrera couldn't get it past their center fielder. Let's hold him and go home. Riley O'Brien is coming on for the ninth with the Cardinals now leading 2-0.
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4: Well, it's All-Star Riley O'Brien. He pitched in the game in Philadelphia in July in the Midsummer Classic. And he's going to be facing Bryson Stott. George Soriano's the pitcher of record on the upside. And it's Alex McFarland on the downside. The first pitch, in there, strike one with the Cardinals leading 2-0 in the ninth inning. Riley working out of the stretch all the time. His next pitch, check swing, sweeper, that's a strike.
5: Beauty.
4: 0-2 on Stott.
5: Right on the outside corner, started out 2 feet outside, can't hit that.
4: O'Brien ahead in the count, nothing and two. The pitch on the way. Stott takes outside for a ball. Waiting for the batter's timeout to end. Stott gets back in there. One ball, two strikes. Stott will be followed by Brandon Marsh. The pitch, a swing and a miss. One down in the ninth. Stott is out on strikes.
5: That's the crazy movement of the sinker of O'Brien. He threw it away, and the ball just ran about a foot off the plate, and he swung at it and missed it literally by a foot.
4: From the first pitch of the season to the last pitch in October, Bet365 is now the official mobile sports betting partner of the St. Louis Cardinals. Here's a smash, caught at first by Burleson. A line drive, and Marsh didn't have time to drop the bat. That was a rocket right to Burleson, two down in the ninth. Alex Bohm is up with the Phillies down to their last out. The Cardinals one out away from setting up the rubber game in the series tomorrow at 1:15. A single, a fly ball to the wall in the fifth inning, and a walk for Bohm, who takes the first pitch for a ball. Two long drives, one by Bohm and one by Realmuto. Realmuto was the last out of the eighth inning, leaving runners at second and third. The pitch, that's taken for a strike. One ball, one strike. The fly ball that Bohm hit in the fifth inning, it was a terrific play by Everson Pereira to get back to the Bet365 sign over in right center field, make a leaping catch, and then bang against the wall. There's a ground ball up the middle of the infield. Wynn charges, gloves, throws. Redbird winner. Bohm is out. Wynn to Burleson, and this ballgame has come to an end. Light up the night in downtown St. Louis as the Cardinals get a combined shutout from Belante, Soriano, Ferguson, Stanek, and O'Brien to beat the Phillies 2-0.
5: Pitching outstanding for the Cardinals, and a big day for Pereira. Really a coming out party for him as a Cardinal as he homers to center, makes that great play in center field that you mentioned, and also the base hit by Mason Wynn. That gave the Cardinals the lead, and Mason's two-out single in the seventh inning is really the difference.
4: A Redbird winner tonight here in downtown St. Louis. 2-0 over the Phillies, setting up tomorrow. And Zach Wheeler, 10-3 against Kyle Leahy, 8-4. First pitch at 1:15. We'll be talking more about that and tonight's Cardinal victory right after this.
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4: How about Riley O'Brien? 8 pitches, 6 strikes, picking up his 30th save.
5: So put him on the long list of Cardinals that, despite the fact that it was a 2-0 game, not a lot of hits, but a lot of Cardinals had really big moments in this game for them to win. It's Mason Wynn getting the base hit, the home run by Pereira, and the defensive play that he made, but also Riley O'Brien, as you just mentioned. And put also on that list Ryan Stanek for what he did. Getting out of a bases-loaded jam. Haven't even gotten to the Cardinals starter, who went 6 innings and didn't give up a run. So plenty of heroes all the way around here in this game.
4: The Cardinals had a 1-0 lead, scoring their run in the bottom of the 7th inning after a leadoff walk and a steal by Jordan Walker. And then the Phillies, lo and behold, against Caleb Ferguson, load the bases with nobody out, all on walks. And here is Stanek, who's had his moments, giving up the home runs in Minnesota and New York. But he didn't give at all. Got a sharp ground ball with the infield end to first. A 3-2-3 double play, and then a deep fly out by Realmuto to leave runners at second and third.
5: Well, the contrast in that inning of all the pitches, I know a frustrated Caleb Ferguson had to throw, and you know, just wasn't his night again. A tough day yesterday, tough day today, better days ahead. But all the pitches that he threw, and then Stanek came in, and what did he throw, 4 pitches or 5 pitches to get 3 outs? And it shouldn't be that easy, but it was.
4: Well, they say most every year that you're going to win 60 and lose 60.
5: Yeah.
4: That's where the Cardinals are right now.
5: Well, they were.
4: It's what you do with the rest of them.
5: Whoever they is knew what they were talking about.
4: The Phillies dropped to 64 and 57. And we have tomorrow's game and then 3 more at Philadelphia next weekend against them.
5: Big games against these guys, including the one tomorrow, and another good pitching matchup that we mentioned with Kyle Leahy up against Zach Wheeler. It's going to be another barn burner.
4: Well, Andre Pallante didn't get the win tonight, but he got a quality start. 6 innings, 4 hits, 3 walks, 2 strikeouts, 97 pitches, and kept his team in it against the starter for the National League in the All-Star game, Christopher Sanchez, who pitched 6 innings, 4 hits, no runs, didn't walk anybody, and struck out 7.
5: Yeah, they did it differently in terms of the power pitching, as Sanchez was able to strike out 7 Cardinals with his assortment of pitches. They're all good. But Pallante just did what he does well, and that's getting weak contact, getting ground balls. He was able to get 3 double plays, third time in his career. He had 3 double plays in 1 game, so congratulations to him. He didn't get the win, but had a really good start.
4: The Phillies have hit 149 home runs. Mm-hmm. The Cardinals, 122 now after Pereira's home run.
5: Not a big difference considering the ballparks that they play in. Clearly, a different ballpark here, and there's a few that were hit today that probably would have been out of other ballparks, including the play that Pereira made in right field.
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4: Let's go over the totals for tonight's game with the Cardinals winning 2-0. The Cardinals out-hit the Phillies 6-5, an errorless game. Philadelphia left 8 on, going 0-7 with runners in scoring position. The Cardinals, 3 left on, 1-4 with runners in scoring position, and that was the hit by Mason Wynn, driving in Jordan Walker with 2 outs in the 7th inning. The win goes to George Soriano. He's 6-3. The loss to Alex McFarland, just back up from the minors, 0-1. Riley O'Brien picked up his 30th save. A 2-hour, 37-minute game. 27,222 tickets sold for this one tonight. Setting up the rubber game in the series tomorrow, Zach Wheeler. He brings a 10-3 record into tomorrow's game against Kyle Leahy. He's 8-4. Airtime, 12:20. Ricky will have the lineups at 1:10. I'll bring you the first pitch at 1:15. We have our play of the game presented by Marriott St. Louis Grand. Book your Grand Slam Cardinals ticket package. Do that right now. We'll hear the play when we come back to Busch Stadium.
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7: 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Plus, we hear from every Monday the head coach and general manager of the Bloomington Bison, Philip Barsky. 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
4: Well, tonight's game had some great starting pitching. Quality start both ways for the All-Star Game starter in the National League, Christopher Sanchez for the Philadelphia Phillies and Andre Pallante for the Cardinals. They both threw shutout baseball for 6 innings. And the Cardinals were able to break through when the Phillies went to the bullpen against Alex McFarland and then add on against Tim Mazza. As the Cardinals ran into some trouble, Caleb Ferguson just has had some bad luck with the strike zone both games. 3 walks in each game without getting it out. He left with the bases loaded in the 8th. Luis Arraez grounded into a first base catcher, first base double play. Burleson to Pais to Burleson. And then JT Realmuto hit the ball to the wall in center field, leaving runners at second and third base. Now the Cardinals were able to break through against the Phillies bullpen and Alex McFarland, tonight's losing pitcher. Jordan Walker drew a walk in the 7th. On the first pitch to the next batter, that was Alec Burleson. Walker stole second. A ground out by Jose Fermin moved the runner to third. And with 2 down, Mason Wynn came up with a play of the game presented by Marriott St. Louis Grand.
5: Love to see one of those Mason Wynn hits to right field. against this hard-throwing right-hander. The pitch is lined into right field. It's a base hit. That's going to score Walker from third, and the Cardinals take the lead 1-0 as Mason Wynn comes through in the bottom of the seventh inning.
4: But in the top of the eighth inning, Schwarber walked. He was replaced by Derek Hill. Trey Turner walked. Bryce Harper walked against Caleb Ferguson. Then Luis Arraez grounded into the double play, and Realmuto hit the ball to the wall, leaving Turner at third and Harper at second base. And the Cardinals were able to take advantage of that as the leadoff batter, Everson Pereira, hit his first Cardinal home run, his fifth of the year, as he cleared the wall in center field, plopping the ball on the grass on the batter's eye and freezes landing, giving the Cardinals a 2-0 lead, and Riley O'Brien made that stand up. So O'Brien threw eight pitches, six strikes, in striking out Bryson Stott, getting Brandon Marsh on a sharp line drive to first, and Alex Bohm on a ground out to shortstop. And with the win tonight, the series is even at a game apiece, setting up the rubber game tomorrow at 1:15, as it's Zach Wheeler, 10-3, against the Cardinals' Kyle Leahy, 8-4. Airtime, 12:20, 1:10. Ricky has the lineups. I'll bring you the first pitch from Kyle Leahy at 1:15. We hope you'll join us. Thanks to our producer-engineer, Jim Jackson, to Daniel Hinkamp in the St. Louis studio. Emmett Kincannon is our booth assistant here at the ballpark. Then Matt Pauley will have the post-game show straight ahead, including a Star of the Game interview from Mike Claiborne. And for Mike Claiborne and Ricky Horton, I'm John Rooney. We had a great time tonight with the Cardinals scoring in the seventh, again in the eighth, to beat the Phillies 2-0. And we say good night from Busch Stadium in downtown St. Louis. 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

0: heck of a win for the Cardinals tonight. The shutout victory 2-0 over the Phillies to even up the series at a game apiece. Rubber game of the match coming up tomorrow afternoon here at Busch Stadium. But we got a lot to get to before we get to that. Cardinals 2-0 winners tonight. No score going to the bottom of the seventh when they push across a run with Mason Wynn coming up with a big hit to score the first run of the day. And then later in the game, the first Cardinals home run ever for Everson Pereira. Cardinals got into a little bit of trouble. Ryan Stanek came in a bases-loaded situation, works his way out of it. Tons of double plays turned in this game. The Cardinals turned four double plays tonight as they did a lot of things well, and they come away with the 2-0 victory. Welcome in. It's the Mercy Cardinals postgame show here across the Cardinals Radio Network. Glad to be talking with you. Very glad to be talking about a Cardinals win. We've got a lot coming up on this edition of the show. We are going to hear our star of the game interview. We've also got we'll hear from Cardinals manager Oliver Marmol. We'll try to dip into the clubhouse a little bit for some other reactions. Up next, though, let's relive this whole game with the highlights. That's in just a moment. You are locked in to the Mercy Cardinals postgame show on the Cardinals Radio Network, powered by Graybar.
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0: Cardinals get a 2-0 win tonight. They knock off the Philadelphia Phillies. 3-game series even at a game apiece. They'll wrap up the series tomorrow. Let's go back through the game with the highlights. Pitching matchup, it was a good one, and it turned out that way. Andre Pallante making the start for the Cardinals. Christopher Sanchez going for the Phillies. Phillies certainly had an opportunity in the top of the first inning because Kyle Schwarber would lead the inning and lead the game off with a base hit. But then the next batter is Trey Turner.
1: The 3-2 pitch, Schwarber doesn't go. A swing and a miss. A slider strikes out Trey Turner.
0: So just like that, one out. Bryce Harper would then walk. Runners on at first and second for Luis Arraez. He would reach on a fielder's choice where Harper is out at second, and it brings up JT Realmuto.
1: The runner at first base is Luis Arraez. He'll take off on the 3-2 pitch with Kyle Schwarber over at third. A huge lead for Arraez. Burleson steps in behind him to try to shorten that. The runner goes. The pitch is swung on, grounded to deep short. Mason Wynn from the outfield grass throws him out. Realmuto grounds out to Wynn. Once Wynn got the baseball, it was going to be tough for Realmuto to outrun his throw, and he didn't.
0: Phillies got some base runners in the first, but they did not get anybody home. Scoreless going to the bottom of the first. Nothing doing for the Cardinals. Top of the second inning, Bryson Stott leads the inning off with a base hit. Then with one out, Alec Bohm singles. So runners on at first and third, and it brings up Justin Crawford.
1: From the stretch, Pallante checks on first and third. His pitch, Crawford. Hits one, two. Mason Wynn, who steps on second, throws to first, double play. The ball was hit right up the middle on a bounce, and it's six unassisted on Bohm, 6-3 on Crawford, leaving another runner at third.
0: That would start to be a trend in this game that would play out pretty much all the way till the end. Speaking of that trend, in the bottom of the second inning, Jose Fermin gets a one-out base hit, then Mason Wynn singles, so runners on at first and third, and it brings up Blaze Jordan.
1: Jordan is trying to put the ball in play here on 2-2 with one out. And he bounces that toward third. A throw to second, out, on to first, out, a double play.
0: Jordan has been so good this year with runners on at third and less than two outs, was unable to come through in that moment. It remains scoreless going into the top of the third inning. In the top of the third with one out, Trey Turner walks, and that would then bring up Bryce Harper.
2: Not going yet. The pitch is grounded towards third. Jordan the second for one, and it's Wynn in the middle of that double play, and he completes it onto Burleson, a 5-6-3 double play.
0: Are you sensing a trend here? Double play here, double play there. How about the bottom of the third inning with one out? Pedro Páez gets a base hit, and that then brings up J.J. Weatherholt.
2: The 1-1 pitch is grounded to second. This could be 2-4-6-3, and that is another double play. We've had three of them in this game already. This time it's Weatherholt who doesn't hit into a ton of those.
0: Yeah, there's been a bunch of double plays there through the first three innings. In the fourth, nothing really going on. Cardinals would get a hit in the bottom of the fourth inning. Alec Burleson would have a two-out single, but he would end up being stranded, and the game goes to the fifth. In the top of the fifth inning, the leadoff hitter in the inning is Alec Bohm.
1: Here's a ball that's hit in the air. Center field hit well. Pereira back to the wall. He jumps, and Pereira made the play against the wall. Out by the Bet365 sign, and he was pumped after making that one and taking a seat on the warning track.
2: How about that play?
0: Wow. That was a great play made by Pereira. It was his night for sure. More on that coming up in just a moment or so. So it remains scoreless. Bottom of the fifth inning was a 1-2-3 frame, and we go to the top of the sixth. Trey Turner would lead off the sixth inning with a base hit. That would bring up Bryce Harper.
1: The 2-1 pitch. Harper hits it hard to second. Throw to second out. Win to first. Double play. Weatherholt to Wynn to Burleson, doubling up Turner and Harper for the second straight time involving those two.
0: Doubles night, or double play night, I should say, tonight at Busch Stadium, as another double play and another double play off the bat of a Philadelphia Philly. That time it is Bryce Harper, still scoreless in the bottom of the sixth inning. The day would end for Andre Pallante after six. George Soriano comes on to pitch in the top of the seventh. He strikes out JT Realmuto. Giolito. Then Bryson Stott strikes out. So quickly two outs in the inning before Brandon Marsh would single and Alec Bohm would walk. So the go-ahead run on in scoring position for the Phillies with Marsh at second and Justin Crawford at the plate.
2: 3-1 count and the pitch. And that's hit into right field, and it's going to be caught by Jordan Walker, backpedaling, a line drive to right, and Walker had it played perfectly, and Soriano does indeed put up a zero.
0: Christopher Sanchez's day would be done after six innings as Alex McFarlane comes on to pitch in the bottom of the seventh for the Phillies. First batter he would face is Jordan Walker. He walks, so he is on at first with Alec Burleson at the plate. But before Burleson can sit down, Walker finds himself at second base.
2: Walker, good speed at first base. There he goes. The pitch is high and outside. The throw to second, not in time. Stolen base, Jordan Walker. He didn't waste any time, stealing his 15th bag of the year.
0: Big stolen base in that moment. Burleson would end up striking out. Jose Fermin would then ground out, but it was an effective out in the sense that Walker goes to third. But the Cardinals do need a two-out hit, and that's exactly what they get from Mason Wynn.
2: Love to see one of those Mason Wynn hits to right field against this hard-throwing right-hander. The pitch is lined into right field. It's a base hit. That's going to score Walker from third, and the Cardinals take the lead 1-0 as Mason Wynn comes through in the bottom of the seventh inning.
0: Ricky asks for it. Ricky gets it. The Mason Wynn single to right, and the Cardinals score the first run of this game. It is 1-0 as the game moves along to the eighth. Things got interesting in the top of the eighth inning. New pitcher in is Caleb Ferguson. First batter he faces Kyle Schwarber. Schwarber walks. Schwarber is replaced on the bases by pinch runner Derek Hill, who promptly steals second, and then Trey Turner walks. So runners on at first and second. Nobody out for Bryce Harper.
1: The left-hander's pitch. Ball four low. The bases are loaded. Nobody out. Three walks in back-to-back outings without getting an out for Ferguson.
0: Yeah, not great for Ferguson in that moment, and that would end his day as the Cardinals go to the bullpen. They call on Ryan Stanek, and the first batter he faces is Luis Arraez.
1: The pitch by Stanek. A swing and a ground ball. That's picked by Burleson, going home for an out. The throw to first, double play. That's exactly what Stanek and the Cardinals needed.
2: Wow.
1: Schwarber's pinch runner, Hill, is out. 3-2. And then at first base, Arraez is out. 3-2-3.
0: That's a great play. That is a fantastic play. There are a lot of words in the dictionary to describe how good of a play that was and how much needed that play was for the Cardinals. That was absolutely perfect. And on a night where the Cardinals turn a ton of double plays, that one was easily the biggest one of the night. But the inning is still not over, as the tying run is over at third base and Trey Turner. The go-ahead run is Bryce Harper. He's at second base, and you've got a tough guy coming up to the plate in JT Realmuto.
1: Stanek's pitch, a swing and a high fly ball. That's hit to deep center field. Church on the run, back at the track, near the wall. He has it. Realmuto with a long fly ball out, leaving runners at second and third. And hocus pocus magic for Ryan Stanek, a double play ball, a flyout, stranding two more Phillies.
0: To say Stanek was fired up coming off the mound would be one of the biggest understatements of the night. He was just that, all kinds of jacked up, as he gets out of a bases loaded, no out situation, coming out of the bullpen to do it. And he does it without a strikeout. Stanek's a strikeout guy. He gets a double play for the first two outs, and then he's able to get Realmuto to fly out, and the Cardinals continue to lead by a 1-0 score. But not for long, as we go to the bottom of the eighth inning. Tim Mason, the new pitcher, into the game for the Phillies, and the first batter he faces is Everson Pereira.
1: One ball, one strike. The pitch on the way. A swing, and there's a fly ball. That's hit well to center field. Back to the track, the wall, it's a goner! Pereira's first Cardinal home run, and that's his fifth this year in the majors. Giving the Cardinals some breathing room at 2-0. as they light up the scoreboard here in downtown St. Louis.
0: Pereira's first home run as a Cardinal, and it is now 2-0 St. Louis as Riley O'Brien comes on to pitch the top of the ninth inning. First batter he faces is Bryson Stott.
1: Waiting for the batter's timeout to end, Stott gets back in there. One ball, two strikes. Stott will be followed by Brandon Marsh. The pitch, a swing and a miss, one down in the ninth. Stott is out on strikes.
0: Up comes, as John mentioned, Marsh.
1: Here's a smash, caught at first by Burleson. A line drive, and Marsh didn't have time to drop the bat. That was a rocket right to Burleson, two down in the ninth.
0: And Alec Bohm standing in.
1: Here's a ground ball up the middle of the infield. Wynn charges, gloves, throws, Redbird winner. Bohm is out. Wynn to Burleson, and this ballgame has come to an end. Light up the night in downtown St. Louis, as the Cardinals get a combined shutout from Palante, Soriano, Ferguson, Stanek, and O'Brien to beat the Phillies 2-0.
0: Cardinals with the win get back to 500 at 60-60. The Phillies, they drop to 64-57, winning totals for St. Louis. Two runs, six hits, no errors. They leave three. For Philadelphia, no runs, five hits, no errors. They leave eight. The winning pitcher, Soriano, 6-3. The loss to McFarland, 0-1. Riley O'Brien collects his 30th save. So the Cardinals, they get their 60th win, and O'Brien, his 30th save. So he has saved half of the Cardinals' victories this year. And with that save, it does mean another donation, specifically another $100 donation from Missouri Farm Bureau Insurance to Feeding Missouri, teaming up to end hunger throughout the state. Home runs hit in this game, one of them. Pereira, his fifth of the year, first with the Cardinals. It's a game that goes 2 hours and 37 minutes, played in front of an announced crowd of 27,222 folks tonight in St. Louis. Cardinals get the win over the Phillies by a 2-0 score. We'll take a break, and when we return, we'll get our star of the game interview. Cardinals victorious against the Phillies, 2-0 the final. You're locked into the Mercy Cardinals postgame show on the Cardinals Radio Network, powered by Graybar.
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0: Cardinals get a 2-0 win against the Phillies. 3-game series now even at a game apiece. Series finale coming up tomorrow afternoon here at Busch Stadium. There are a lot of players who contributed to this game for sure. From a pitching standpoint, Andre Pallante was awesome. 6 shutout innings. Soriano, Stanek, O'Brien all doing their jobs and more out of the bullpen. Offensively, you look at Pereira hitting his first home run as a Cardinal, also makes a great catch out there. But Mason Wynn was somebody who, when the Cardinals really needed a two-out hit in a scoreless game in the seventh, he was able to come through. Wynn goes 2-for-3 with an RBI. Just a few moments ago, he talked with Mike Claiborne for our Star of the Game interview.
1: Our player of the game this evening, Mason Wynn, first of all, outstanding job tonight. Going the other way once again, that's been a real key for you this year. But the defense continues to be good with you and this ball club turning the double plays. Man, that's been the difference for you guys in this series.
2: Yeah, 100%. You know, we take pride in it. You know, we work on it every day. You know, we got a great middle infield group, great corner group. Obviously, the outfield went to work today. And, yeah, you know, defense wins ball games.
1: Talk about that base hit. I mean, you've been going the other way a lot more these days and you're having a lot of success. What's been your approach?
2: Yeah, I mean, you know, a guy like that, you know, he's throwing 100, just trying to get the foot down, get a job done, put it in play, give myself a chance.
1: What is it about this ball club? Because you guys don't ever seem like you're out of any game at this point. And you guys seem like there's a lot of life in this dugout right now. What is it about this team compared to the other ones you've been on?
2: You know, been a part of a lot of good teams, but, you know, the energy with this squad is just through the roof, man. You know, it's fun to go to war with these guys. You know, everybody's got each other's back, and, you know, we just want to win every game we can.
1: And you guys play to the level.

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I'm the afternoon host from 4 until 6, live and local coverage. 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Plus, we hear from every Monday the head coach and general manager of the Bloomington Bison, Philip Barsky. 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

0: Cardinals get the win tonight as they knock off the Philadelphia Phillies 2-0. Welcome back in as this is the Mercy Cardinals postgame show on the Cardinals Radio Network. Cardinals manager Oliver Marmol meeting with the media just a few moments ago. First question he was asked was about that top of the eighth inning when the bases are loaded for the Phillies and nobody out, and then Ryan Stanek comes in and is awesome in being able to induce the ground ball double play, and not an easy double play either, with it going home to first, and then you also had the situation where JT Realmuto would then fly out. So that was something to behold, what Ryan Stanek was able to do. And Oliver Marmol talked about that again as he opened up his post-game media session just a few moments ago.
1: Yeah, that's a tough situation to come into. I mean, bases loaded, facing the lefty, guy that doesn't punch out a whole lot, puts everything in play. He made a pitch, and the guys were ready to go home with it, and PD was definitely ready because we talked about it on the mound of just finishing the play and having a shot at finishing it at first. They executed that perfectly, and then getting off the field with the fly ball to center, I mean, like I said, tough situation to come into, but he executed extremely well.
2: Does that kind of highlight, I mean, just overall today, just playing a clean game, just playing strong pitch and strong defense, being able to pull one out like that?
1: Yeah, the defense did a nice job. Palante was exceptional tonight. He made pitches when he needed to, navigated that lineup extremely well. Several ground ball double plays to get off the field, and that's what he does well. So overall, solid by him, and then the defense was really good, man. Everson in center field making that grab, that's a really good one. We played good D all the way around. Mason at short, again, I feel like I say that every night, but he does something pretty special every night. So overall, solid defensively, solid on the mound, and then came up with a big hit.
3: Everson,

0: not only with the catch, but with the home run, too. I mean, what can you say about his...
1: Continuing to take a look at it, but he's got some tools and he's confident in those tools. He plays good defense, took a really big swing there against the lefty to dead center, which is hard to do here. So we're going to continue to see it, but super excited about what we've seen up to this point.
2: You mentioned the defense, but Mason with that timely hit. What are you seeing with him just at the plate? Like, you know, you've talked about the upside that you feel like is there. What are you seeing with him?
1: He's just doing everything possible to help us win. At the end of the day, like, when you look at his skill set, and I've talked about this quite a bit, he has so many different ways of helping you win a ball game, and we're seeing it defensively on the bases, but then in the box, man, like, those are the style of at bats that help you win down a stretch, and he continues to do it. That's a tough pitch to do it against, and gets the foot down, shoots it to right, so he continues to do what the game's calling for, and that's what winning players do. But really, really good job tonight.
3: Just in that inning, is Jordan's ability to run the bases there kind of a big part of setting that up?
1: It is. Didn't waste any time. Took him immediately. And that's what we talked to the first three guys that were coming up as far as what we wanted out of that. He executed that perfectly. Gets to second base. We take a couple shots at it, and Mason comes through with two.
4: 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Cardinals get the win. 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
9: 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Plus, we hear from every Monday the head coach and general manager of the Bloomington Bison, Philip Barsky. 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

0: it's a good win tonight. All wins are good wins, but that's an especially good win for the Cardinals tonight as they knock off a good Phillies team, winning by a 2-0 score, setting themselves up. If they can come up with a win tomorrow, they take the series, and that would be key as they are continuing to try to chase down the Phillies and some other teams for a wild card spot. Andre Pallante had a heck of a night. He was on the mound. He pitches quite well. 6 innings, 4 hits. 2 strikeouts, 3 walks, as he spoke to the media just a few moments ago, and talked through what he thought about his night tonight.
1: Yeah, it felt like fastball command was pretty good today, getting that up and in on the lefties. Had some fortunate batted ball luck. I mean, Everson make that great play in center field was huge, and well as against timely double plays, but felt like the off-speed was relatively sharp, and I made pitches when I needed to. But as a whole, I didn't think I did anything crazy.
2: The last 4 starts, I mean, you've been having a good season, but your last 4, I think your ERA is about 1 or something against really good lineups. Has anything changed, or is it just being more confident with your stuff?
1: I mean, part of it is just, you know, I feel like I've been attacking my good spots really well. And then, you know, this game has got a lot of ups and downs to it. Sometimes, you know, like that bat against Marsh, like I jammed him up and in. But, you know, sometimes there's not a guy standing there, and sometimes it's a run, and, you know, just stuff like that happens. But I've been fortunate with that, as well as been, again, controlling the controllables and attacking my good spots and giving me opportunities to get me contact and get outs.
3: Andre, you mentioned the double play that Everson. Just as far as the defense goes, I mean, when you have just the steady defense behind you, what does that do for you guys? Just the way you're able to attack hitters, or just kind of the way you guys approach defense?
1: Yeah, I mean, it keeps you out of jams, right? You know, you give up a leadoff triple there, or a homer, you know, that changes the ballgame a lot. You know, it's a lot different thing. And as well as, like, you don't get some of those out plays turned, you know, stuff like that just happens. It can start to snowball. And so them taking care of business and doing what they're great at. I mean, we got one of the best defenses, again, for, like, it feels like the 6th straight year I've been up here, or whatever, it's 5th straight year we have a great defense. And you see how that helps win games.
4: Obviously motivated every start, but having a guy opposite, you know, Sanchez, does that give you a little extra juice tonight?
1: Not really. I mean, I don't know who's throwing for the other team. I'm focused on their lineup, and, you know, that doesn't affect what I'm trying to do on the mound, you know. Whatever the situation is, I'm trying to get the batter in front of me out, and I develop a game plan for that, and I attack that game plan to the best of my ability, regardless of the situation. We could be down by 10, up by 10, whatever it is, that's the mindset.
0: Andre Pallante speaking with the media after the Cardinals get a really good 2-0 win today, knocking off the Phillies. Let's get to our Saves leaderboard. 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Tampa Bay's Brian Baker does continue to lead the way with 34, but now you have a 3-way tie for second in Major League Baseball and tops in the National League. That group does include Riley O'Brien, who collects his 30th save tonight. San Diego's Mason Miller, also with 30, also in the American League. Cleveland's Cade Smith with 30 as well. That is our Saves leaderboard being brought to you by Missouri Farm Bureau Insurance. We are Missouri Farm Bureau Insurance, and we've got Missouri covered. Cardinals Phillies rubber game of the match coming up tomorrow afternoon. The Cardinals will have right-hand pitcher Kyle Leahy on the mound. He enters 8-4 with a 3.45 ERA. Right-hander Zach Wheeler is going to make the start for the Phillies, once again having a good year. He's 10-3, 2.69 ERA. Got some afternoon baseball for you tomorrow. 1:15 first pitch. That means our coverage is set to begin at 12:20 in the afternoon. For the voice of the Cardinals, John Rooney, along with Ricky Horta and Mike Claiborne, who had the call of the game. Our on-site producer engineer is Jim Jackson. Our studio producer engineer, Danny Henkamp. Emmett Kincannon is our booth assistant, and also our clubhouse reporter, Ben Boyd, is the manager of the Cardinals Radio Network. I'm Matt Pauly, thanking you for being tuned in. Cardinals get a really good win, one of the best wins of the year, 2-0 over the Phillies. We'll talk to you again tomorrow afternoon for more Cardinals baseball here on the Cardinals Radio Network, powered by Graybar.
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1: 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I'm the afternoon host from 4 until 6, live and local coverage. 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Plus, we hear from every Monday the head coach and general manager of the Bloomington Bison, Philip Barsky. Thanks to our friends over at Luca Grill. Also, don't forget on Tuesday, our phone lines are open at 309-829-2345 for a talk to us Tuesday. 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I'm the afternoon host from 4 until 6, live and local coverage. We bring you up to the minute news. Plus, we hear from every Monday the head coach and general manager of the Bloomington Bison, Philip Barsky. Thanks to our friends over at Luca Grill. Also, don't forget on Tuesday, our phone lines are open at 309-829-2345 for a talk to us Tuesday. 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
1: Ed Tripp, our guest, chairman of the Pan Am Historical Foundation, also the son of the Pan Am founder. Let's talk about what happened, Ed. How did it all unravel? What happened to Pan Am?
2: The basic problem was Pan Am. Pan Am had, coming out of the war, was a juggernaut in terms of its presence around the world. And the U.S. airlines all wanted to expand the international.
3: I'm from Washington, D.C. It's about 4 hours from Philadelphia. It's about 5 hours from New York. Donna, Shanksville was put on and got national attention and is now world known for a tragic event. How has the town responded? How has the people responded to 400,000 people visiting this site every single year?
4: Well, I know that most of the people, you know, in the very beginning became very engaged with the site and wanting to be the caretakers and the stewards of the site. So actually before the Park Service was even organized and on the site, a group of volunteers from the community would come and be there for when visitors came to visit and pay their respects to the 40. So, you know, I think that the town has gotten used to it. When the Park Service actually built the memorial, they brought traffic in through Route 30, which is the main highway. So I don't know that many of our visitors are that disturbing to the small community of Shanksville because they're coming in on the major highways.
3: It's interesting, though. The people of Shanksville took it upon themselves to create a makeshift memorial until the National Park was able to take it over.
4: Absolutely, yes.
3: Yeah, interesting. Yeah, go ahead.
4: Many visions of the chain link fence where people would leave things for as tributes to the 40.
3: Yeah. Do you keep those? I know with the Vietnam statue in Washington D.C., they keep those things that are left by people. Do you keep them in Shanksville?
4: Our curator keeps a selection of the things that are left. We've gotten to the point where she has to, like, almost go through them and decide, like, we have 100 of these types of things, but we have none of these. So,
3: Yeah, interesting. Tell me about, we're coming up on the 25th anniversary. You want to pay your respects and do it in a way that honors the 40 and what happened of that day. What are your plans for September 11th?
4: So we have on September 11th, we have a morning observance, which will start around 8:30, and that will be the reading of the names and the tolling of the bells of remembrance. We'll have some musical selections along with that. In the afternoon, we will have a ceremony, and that will be from 1 to 3, and that will include guest speakers. We have several musical accompaniments that will happen in the afternoon. On September 12th, in the evening, we will have a luminaria procession, and that's 40 lanterns that will be carried from the Memorial Plaza out to the Wall of Names, and each lantern will be placed at one of the stones of each of the passenger and crew members, and then the procession will come back, and as visitors are leaving the park, we will have the Tower of Light will be at the Tower of Voices. So one of the most unique features at our park is our Tower of Voices. It's a 93-foot tower, and inside the tower are 40 wind chimes. Each chime is toned to a different tone to represent the individual voices of the 40 passenger and crew members. So we have that on the 12th. And also on the 12th, I will be in Gettysburg, and we are doing a re-release of the movie United 93. And as part of that, we will have a panel discussion pre-viewing of the movie with some of the crew members, the cast and crew members of the movie. And then following the movie release, we will have I will facilitate a conversation with some of the family members talking about their initial reactions to the movie and how they feel about it 25 years later.
3: I found that movie very hard to watch.
4: It was hard to watch, yeah. Especially after being involved. Like my first initial reaction when that movie was coming out was, oh, here we go. Hollywood is going to make money on this horrible tragedy. But what I didn't know and what I've learned since I've been involved is that actually Universal Studios donated a portion of the ticket sales to the families of Flight 93, and then the families were able to use that money to help buy some of the land and then donate it to the park.
3: That's an extraordinary story. Talk about this. It really is. Talk about this Tower of Voices. And the wall of names. Tell me how that came to be. Was there a panel set up? Was it an architect? Tell us how that was created and how that came to be.
4: Sure. So there was a design competition that actually was worldwide. And so there were thousands of entries that were presented to this panel. And the panel ended up selecting the design elements that were submitted by Paul Murdoch, and he's an architect out of California. And so Paul really intentionally designed the memorial to actually be part of the living landscape. So it is designed to have the visitor engage with the landscape as much as they engage with the different pieces of the memorial. So the wall of names are 40 marble stones, tablets, and each one of those have the passenger and crew member names on them. And, everything is around the 40, basically. So, and the tower is the same. It's 93 feet tall, has 40 chimes in it.
3: Hmm. 40 crew and passengers, the plane wasn't very full, was it?
4: No. And that was one of the terrorist strategies, was to use planes that were going from New York to the West Coast because they would have a lot of jet fuel, and they picked a day of the week that was less traveled, and I believe it was a Tuesday.
3: Mm. Interesting. Donna Gibson, our guest, executive director of the Friends Group. Tell me about the Friends Group. The idea of the Friends Group is to support the national park. What are some of the things the Friends Group has gotten involved with?
4: Yeah, so when we did the reforestation project, that was part of the Friends Group's initiative. We also are currently involved with the National Park Service in rehabilitating the memorial groves. So one of the features of the memorial is 40 groves of 40, each having 40 trees to represent each of the passenger and crew members. And it's part of the what's called the circle of embrace at the memorial. So it kind of circles around a path. And over the years, because we have such brutal winters here, a lot of the trees have not survived. So we're in a probably about a 10 to 15 year project right now where we're remediating the soil and working to get irrigation into certain areas and then planting trees that will have a better survivability in our current environment. So that's part of our environmental stewardship initiative. The other thing that we do is education is a big focus for us. So we do the National Day of Learning. We do the scholarships to bring students to the memorial. And then this past summer, we partnered with the University of Pittsburgh and the National Park Service to do an educator symposium. And we brought 40 educators from all over Pennsylvania to the memorial for a 2.5 day immersive learning, because what we're finding is teachers either don't know about the events of the day, so therefore they're somewhat timid to be able to teach their students, or they live through it and their emotion is pretty heavy about the day, so they avoid the subject with their students. So we spent a great deal of time, and we had 40 exceptional educators who participated, and they are now going to teach the lessons they created during that time with us. They're going to teach them during our National Day of Learning.
3: Donna Gibson, Executive Director. I suspect the Friends group, anybody can join, and you have members from all over the world.
4: Yes, we do.
3: Yeah. How do you do this? How do you emotionally handle this? It's got to be emotionally draining from time to time, and yet you're always around it. How do you find the good in this?
4: Well, I think that you look at, you know, from many of the families have started foundations, you know, the Leroy Homer Foundation, they sponsor, students who want to become pilots. They help them out with that. The Glick family, Jeremy Glick was very much into, sports. So they have a foundation that helps, young people in New York City who want to be involved in sports. They help them. So, and you know, we have so many families who help us with education, and it is a tough story to be around all the time, but I think you just kind of put it in a box and you look for the good things that happen.
3: Yeah. Now, you didn't I mean, we were all affected by that, whether we knew someone who passed away or not, obviously. And you right. told us the story about how you got involved with planting of the trees. Did you have any family members, loved ones, friends affected by that day? Or was this just something that you saw, and being an American, you felt like you had to be a part of it?
4: Yeah, I had no one that was involved. But like you said, I was an American, deeply touched by the events of that day. I was actually living in Pittsburgh at the time. And there were predictions that the plane may have been heading to Pittsburgh. So we, you know, the city evacuated because they didn't know if it was true or not true. So just a lot of strong feelings about what happened. And when I moved to this area and had the opportunity to participate in helping with this memorial, I could not pass it up.
3: Mm. Donna Gibson, there. What's the best way if someone's driving through? Obviously, it's right an hour and a half outside of Pittsburgh. People take day trips from Washington, D.C., Philadelphia. They spend the night. Do they get their hotels in Shanksville? Is it easier to spend the night in Pittsburgh? Give us a couple of helpful hints about how to get there.
4: Yeah, so the turnpike is really easy access. You come into Somerset or you go into Bedford. So if you're coming from the east to the memorial, you know, if you get off at Bedford, you have Omni Bedford Springs is right there. You have several different, I think there's a Hampton. And if you're coming from Somerset, there's three or four different. There's Fairfield, there's Marriott, hotels that you can stay at there.
3: Sure. What's your favorite part of the National Memorial? What's your favorite? What are you most moved by?
4: I actually just a couple of weeks ago, and I'm embarrassed to say this, but in 2018, I believe it was, we put in a what was called the Trail of Remembrance, and so the trail would take you from part of the memorial up to where the temporary memorial was, because we had so many visitors that would come and say, hey, I remember being here when the chain link fence was here. Where was that? So we built a trail to take people there. And at the time that we dedicated the trail, I had a broken leg, so couldn't hike it. So last week, one day, I was out with a family member, and I said, you know what, I'm going to hike that trail today. And it was just absolutely breathtaking view. You could see the whole memorial almost. You can't see the tower because it's way at the entry. But you could just see everything, and all of the fields right now are full of wildflowers, and There's a pond, and the pond was glistening, and it was just a beautiful, beautiful scene to see that.
3: Mm. Donna Gibson, the executive director of the group Friends of Flight 93 National Memorial in Shanksville, Pennsylvania. Donna, what is the website for people to find out more about the Friends group?
4: It is flight93friends.org.
3: Flight93friends.org. Donna Gibson, what a wonderful story. You told it beautifully. Good luck next month. Good luck. Continued good luck. Thank you for keeping the flag flying in Shanksville. And you are a true American and a true patriot. And thank you for spending an hour with us. It was a wonderful conversation. Thank you.
4: Thank you so much for having us.
3: Donna Gibson, executive director of the group Friends of Flight 93, the National Memorial. They're getting ready for a 25th annual or the 25th anniversary of September 11th, and in Shanksville, where Flight 93 crashed there in Shanksville, Pennsylvania, a part of our National Parks series celebrating America 250 years. America at Night, back in a moment.
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12: That was some hour. Wow. That was quite emotional. I didn't know. I mean, I knew about Flight 93. I didn't know that. I guess I did know that it was a national memorial or a national park, but I didn't know the World Trade Center gets more of the attention, which is a beautiful, if you've ever had a chance to see lower Manhattan, the 9/11 memorial down there, that's heartbreakingly beautiful as well. But Shanksville, Pennsylvania, a site, same, right? Very similar, same deal. So she was wonderful and told a beautiful story. It's a primary night in all over the country, and the one race we're still waiting on is this David Crowley, Francesca Hung, the Wisconsin governor's Democratic primary. This thing is a nail biter. 78% of the vote is in. David Crowley, the more traditional Democrat, is leading by 400 votes, 40.14% to 40.08%, with 78% of the vote in. It is anybody's ballgame. This one is a nail biter. So we'll wait and see how this all turns out. We'll talk about it. We should have some results. If it stays this close, there's going to be a recount of something, because they are, what is it now? They just updated 78% of the vote. He's leading by just over 400 votes. Amazingly close race in the Wisconsin Democratic governor's primary race. Stay right there. Open phones next hour. Our executive director is Alex Hinton. Our engineer is Richard Good. I'm McGraw Millhaven, and this is America at Night on Westwood One.
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17: From ABC News, I'm Dave Packer. 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
18: In the South Carolina Republican Senate special election primary, ABC News projects Darlene Graham, sister of the late Senator Lindsey Graham, will face Ralph Norman in a runoff. Mrs. Graham, Tuesday evening.
19: Thank you to God for carrying my family and me through some of the most challenging times we've ever had the past few weeks. 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
18: ABC News projects Lisa Damoth wins the Minnesota Republican gubernatorial primary, defeating MyPillow founder Mike Lindell, who's having trouble accepting defeat.
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18: President Trump confirming a report that when he departed the NATO summit in Turkey last month, he was spirited off the old Air Force One and onto a military jet using a catering truck. The president at Joint Base Andrews Tuesday night exiting the new Air

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8: 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This product is not intended to diagnose, treat, cure, or prevent any disease.
9: A prediction market is facing a major lawsuit from a flight tracking company.
10: FlightAware is suing Kalshi, alleging the prediction market is violating the company's terms of service. The flight tracker says Kalshi is using data from its website to allow people to wager on whether or not a flight will be canceled. That's despite Kalshi entering into a binding agreement not to use FlightAware's data for commercial purposes, according to FlightAware's lawsuit. They add that Kalshi continued doing so even after FlightAware asked them to stop. Mike Dubusky, ABC News.
9: It's been a year since the National Guard was deployed to Washington, D.C. to tackle crime in the district. Brigadier General Leland Blanchard wouldn't comment on crime data, but tells us that what his troops are doing is working.
11: Well, I can't really talk to the things that happened before we got here, right? I've got to focus each and every day on the men and women that are under my charge. And so from my perspective, if you're the victim, that's one too many. And so our charge is to make sure that each and every day we're out there on the streets, we're where the community needs us to be, and we're going to respond.
9: The mission has been extended through January of 2029. Chicago Bears safety Kobe Bryant will miss 4 to 6 months after he had surgery on his injured left knee. Bryant signed to a $40 million deal, 3 years as a free agent. Actor and comedian Tiffany Haddish has pleaded guilty to a misdemeanor alcohol-related driving charge stemming from a 2022 arrest in Georgia. Dave Packer, ABC.
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0: just over 600 votes, 500 votes. He's 258, she's 257. So this thing's going to be a nail biter. 81% of the votes in. I was looking at the map. You know, he's still got some votes that that can be counted in some counties. She still has some votes that need to be counted. So this thing is this thing might be headed for a runoff or a recount. Phone numbers are as follows: 1-844-42-McGraw, 1-844-462-4729. We can talk about anything your little heart desires. We do not screen calls. And never have, never will. I don't believe in it. I think it's, what do I think it is? I think it's, well, first of all, it's not fun. I mean, who likes to only talk to people you agree with or who only love your show, right? That's the fun. The audience loves it when the host gets his comeuppance. And I'm not so egotistical that I might not be, or I might be wrong from time to time. I might be factually incorrect, but who knows? It's right. It's going to the wild card line. See what's up there. Before we get there, there's lots of news that I just wanted to sort of run through, just because. Well, that's what we like to do. Sort of check in on the news and then sort of go from there. This Air Force One story is unbelievable. President Trump. We talked about this yesterday with Scott McFarland, but we're finding out a little bit more now. Apparently, there was credible evidence of a shoulder-fired missile that was in the general vicinity of Air Force One. And so apparently that was one of the reasons, I guess, that they had President Trump walk up into Air Force One, and then clearly they ushered him out the back door to a catering lift, in which he then was whisked away to another plane. What's interesting about this is his White House staff and many of the reporters thought he was on the plane. That's what happens with a decoy, right? You don't tell people, oh, by the way, he's not on the plane, but act like he's on the plane. They just pretended he was on the plane. And then he went on and got on another plane, which I don't really have a problem with. I mean, you want to keep the man safe, obviously. But what about the staff that was on the other plane? The staff that was on the decoy plane, the journalists who were on the decoy plane, were their lives in danger? And I would think, isn't Air Force One considered the safest plane out there? Don't they have all those security features and everything else? But for whatever reason, the Secret Service wanted to put him on another plane. But think about those reporters and that staff that went on the plane, and where they were, their lives were in danger, obviously. What else is going on around the news? Let me just run through a couple of other these stories. there was a story I was reading. I got caught up in this story. Did you know that there are a number of towns around the country, places like Baldwin City, Kansas, Silver Springs, Maryland, Atlanta, Georgia, where there are parents who are getting citations and or even arrested and investigated, and their crime for letting their children walk to the store, play in the park, or ride their bikes unsupervised? Talk about the nanny state. They say that there are these laws that are being pushed in some cities and towns where if you are allowing your child to play outside unsupervised, somebody can call social services. They can come and investigate you to find out if you're being a good parent. And yes, there are stories of parents getting arrested for letting their children play outside. Proponents of childhood independence say it's beneficial for kids to have autonomy. Others see this approach as dangerous. Child neglect laws force law enforcement to make difficult judgment calls regarding whether a child is in legitimate danger or not. In other words, If you allow your 8-year-old to go ride a bike to the park down the street, might be perfectly normal for you. But for your neighbor, they might be so offended by that, they call the cops on you for child neglect. Think about that for a second. Man, that's a good one. I don't like the way you're raising your child. Why? Because you let him go to the park and play baseball? Because you let him ride his bike around the block unsupervised? Wow. That's a good one. Now, look, as a dad of a 6-year-old, I get it. I get it. We had this conversation a couple weeks ago with somebody about we did it when we were kids, and we didn't think twice. I don't know, 7, 8, 9? I was out all day playing baseball, riding the bike, going down to the pond, getting into trouble, doing all sorts of things, walking home from the bus stop all by myself. I was in first grade. What is first grade? 6, 7 years old? First grade, walked from the bus stop to my house. I mean, you have parents now who, some parents go to their job interviews, which, okay, it's time to cut the cord. But the other way, right? I mean, at what point, I don't think you should allow your 2-year-old to go to the park by themselves, but 6, 7, right? Well, ours is 6. We let her run across the street to the neighbor's house, and they're playing, and she rides her bike with the, it's feel safe in the neighborhood. Interesting. All right. 314-931-5877. 314. That is not even close to the phone number. That might be my cell phone number. 1-844-2-McGraw. 1-844-262-4729. The text line is open. Same number. Of course, voicemails. We'll get some voicemails and some text messages. Let's go to the phones here. Sherry in Fredericksburg, Texas. Sherry, you're first up. Welcome to America at Night.
1: Thank you, McGraw. Listen, I was just going through a very common cookbook that is all over in every town, in every state of America. It's called Better Homes and Gardens New Cookbook. And I guess Meredith.
0: Is that the one with the red and white sort of cover on it? Yes.
1: Yeah, like yes. A tablecloth. Yeah.
0: I have one of those. That was legendary. Good. Legendary. Yes.
1: Does it say the new? Because there was a.
0: It's funny you mention that. And I got it because my mother had one. And
1: I
0: bought it for no other reason than just every time I look of it, I have a fond memory of growing up and my mother. Yeah. I think every family in the country had to have that Better Homes and Garden cookbook. Yeah.
1: And in this cookbook, there's a thing called salmon steaks. And if, these aren't barbecued, but I bet you these are the same ingredients you use, except the onion. I use a shallot. Shallots have a stronger taste. I peel and throw it into a small blender and use a shallot. So it has a little more punch. But I also cook it in a Black & Decker because it's up on the counter. And it's really easy for me to, add things. Here's the recipe. It's for 350 degrees oven. place 4 shallot steaks, 1 inch thick, in a shallow baking pan. Blend 1/3 cup melted butter, 1 teaspoon Worcestershire sauce, 1 teaspoon grated onion, and 1/4 teaspoon paprika. Brush some lightly on fish, sprinkle with salt, bake at 350 for 25 to 30 minutes, pass remaining salt, and that serves 4. And it is sensational. Like I say, I don't use an onion, I use the shallot. Now,
0: So we had Terry Black on the show the other day, our barbecue expert, And if you go to his website, Backyard, was it backyardbarbecue.net? Backyardbarbecue.net. And
1: let me write it for someone, or BBQ.
0: Yeah, backyardbarbecue.net.
1: Okay.
0: Let me make sure. Backyard BBQ.net.
1: I'm not online, but I know someone who is at barbecues. So.
0: Yeah.
1: Backyard.
0: Yeah, that's
1: .net.
0: Or barbecue. What was it? Barbecueusa.net. I think that's what it was. Barbecueusa.net. I'll get the name for it and pass it along.
1: But
0: that recipe you just read to me is very different than the recipe that Terry Black had. That one was a marinade. And so you marinate it for a half hour. With all of the ingredients, and then you sprinkle brown sugar on it, and then you bake it for a couple minutes.
1: Okay. And let me throw in something real quick. We have a needs council here, and they have a place where kids, it's monitored. They can go play there, and I give to that. They do all sorts of good things for the community.
0: There's a big
1: playground. It has slides, and it has people there to watch the kids. So they don't let them just play, you know, and run loose. I ran loose as a kid living in Carmel. I would tootle down to the ocean, you know, and down to the beach and just run around and have a great time. Sometimes, you know, the guy, Dennis the Menace, the real John Jackson's son, he and I, we had the same babysitter. She used to take us down to Carmel Beach all the time. And we'd have so much fun. If she was taking him, she'd come pick up me. Wait a minute.
0: You would hang out with the actor who played Dennis the Menace?
1: Yeah, but it was the actor. He wasn't like that in real life.
0: Yeah. No.
1: He was John Katchen's. I think it was played by a different kid.
0: Okay.
1: But John Katchen's, that was his real son.
0: That's a great story. You know? Sherry in Fredericksburg, Texas, you're bringing it tonight. Thanks, Sherry. Have a good night. Thanks for checking in. By the way, website is barbecueusa.net. 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
1: I will see to that.
0: Backyardusa.net. And then hit the recipes button and then go down for the salmon marinade. There you go. Quick break. America at Night. Back in a moment.
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0: And down the stretch they come in the Wisconsin primary. This thing's a barn burner. Francesca Hong has now taken the lead, 83% of the votes in. She is up by 200. Well, new numbers coming in. I feel like Jerry Lewis in the telethon. Oh, my goodness. She is leading by exactly 300 votes. So this thing's a barn burner. 83% of the votes are in. 1-844-2-McGraw. 1-844-262-4729. Tony in Montreal checks in. Good morning. And good evening, Tony. Tony, are you there? Tony, are you there? Tony, did you fall asleep? All right, put Tony on hold, see if we can get him back. Let's do this. Let's go to the text line. The text line from Cody, Wyoming. NAFTA is not free trade. You know, I got a lot of grief for that phone call last night from, I think it was Dave in San Francisco. I just asked him if he was for NAFTA, or if he was, NAFTA was the North American Free Trade Agreement. So NAFTA is not free trade. It's called free trade. And it was a way to usher in freer trade with Canada, America, and Mexico. So I don't know what you're talking about, Cody Wyoming. All right, we got Tony back. Tony's back. Tony, you're on America at Night. Let's try this again.
14: Yeah. Yeah, hi. Can you hear me?
0: I can hear you now. Hear you loud and clear now.
14: You know, like the story, I just missed that story about the guy giving you hell for the call last night, because we both were kind of dumping on that caller last night. But anyway, I don't want to get into free trade and all that, whether or not it's good or not. That's boring to me. You know, it's that horse has been beaten into the ground. So I just want to talk about the fact that there's this watchful eye or big brother watching over your kids if you let them out and play without supervision.
0: Yeah.
14: If you juxtapose that the way I grew up in St. Leo, Italian family, I was told, like, at 6 years old, isn't it time for you to find a job? Can you go out and do something productive? Like, can't you just go shovel? Can you go shovel snow for some money or something? Why don't you run around the construction sites and collect bottles so you can turn them in and buy your own stuff, like your own popsicles? And a good day for my brother and I, Nick, Nicola, Domenico, was that the two brothers would show up on a construction site as the boys were getting out there, and we'd walk through the construction site. There were no guardrails. We could walk around six stories, buildings, massive apartment complexes, and we were picking up, for fun, we would pick up the bent nails and bring them home and then use hammers at 6 and 7 years old and give the bent nails, we straighten them out and give them to our dad, and my dad would go, very productive day today.
0: Could you imagine, they're arresting parents today for letting their kids play in the park unsupervised. Years ago, every parent would have been arrested. Holy mackerel. Tony, it's an amazing story. Hey, I gotta go. I'm up against the break for the bottom of the hour.
14: I was gonna tell you about an old guy that, like, you know, when you said about the Trump plane and being on the wrong plane at the wrong time. I have a good story about that, where one of my ex-clients...
0: Call back tomorrow. I'm out of time. I got to go. I got a break. America at Night, back in a moment.
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10: 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Thanks to our friends over at Luca Grill. Also, don't forget on Tuesday, our phone lines are open at 309-829-2345 for a Talk to Us Tuesday. 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Thanks to our friends over at Luca Grill. Also, don't forget on Tuesday, our phone lines are open at 309-829-2345 for a Talk to Us Tuesday. 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

Wisconsin. And this thing is, it's almost like watching a basketball game. It's a nail biter. David Crowley, the more traditional Democrat, still holding on by a thread. He's now got, what is that?

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1: Well, David Crowley has now leapfrogged Franciska Hong. This story is getting more interesting. He is now leading by about 1,000 votes, just under 900 votes. It's a battle royale. David Crowley, the more traditional Democrat, versus Franciska Hong, who's gotten a lot of attention. She's the one who she tweeted at some point that she wanted to cancel Thanksgiving. Like, how would you even do that? Kind of a dumb thing to say. She's since walked it back. I don't think if she does get elected, she's going to actually cancel Thanksgiving, but it's pretty ridiculous. As somebody who's spoken on the radio for 30 some odd years, if I had to answer for all the stupid things I've said on the radio, but nonetheless, she's getting criticized for that. So we'll keep an eye on that, until we're off the air. Lenny in Myrtle Beach, South Carolina. Lenny, welcome to America at Night.
2: Thank you for taking my call.
1: You betcha. Thanks, Lenny.
2: Well, I've never called a radio talk show or anything like that. I usually keep my opinions to myself, but
1: alrighty.
2: I'm kind of upset with this WNBA thing. It's really gotten out of hand.
1: What are you upset over?
2: Dijon, or whatever her name is, trying to take Sophie Cunningham's head off.
1: Yeah, about that?
2: Come on, really? You're getting paid. You're a professional. So, you should know how to act. I mean, you know, really, if that happened in the NBA... Man, they'd be hundreds of thousands of dollars in fines. You know, they'd be suspensions. But I don't know if she's going to get any punishment at all, to be honest with you.
1: She was thrown out of the game. She was thrown out of the game. So she was punished right there for the flagrant foul. So that's one punishment. Go ahead.
2: You taking a chance on really injuring somebody. I mean, yeah, I officiated high school and college baseball for 25 years. And so, you know, I know a little bit about the sports thing and how it works. But, you know, getting thrown out of a game for a flagrant foul like that, that's a pretty minor penalty when you could have actually, you know, did some damage to somebody. And, you know, I mean, you can even end somebody's career easily, you know, with a clothesline like that.
1: Yeah, and, no, there's no question.
2: You know, the first thing it was held, oh, it was a racist call because it was a black athlete and a white athlete. That's ridiculous. You know, the more racism is talked about, the more it exists. So, take your fine and your suspension, shut up, and when your time comes to play again, play the game.
1: I
2: don't know. It's just upsetting.
1: All right, Lenny, I thank you for the phone call. Thanks for making this show the first time you called into a radio show. Call back anytime. Thank you, sir.
2: Thank you.
1: All right, good. So Lenny in Myrtle Beach, South Carolina, it has happened in men's games all the time. As a matter of fact, I mean, men have all sorts of harsh fouls like that. But actually, it happened almost exactly like this back in the NBA Finals. I don't know, whatever 80s final it was, where Kurt Rambis, Kevin McHale clotheslines Kurt Rambis, right? And they sort of get in. That was the NBA Finals. It's the legal handle, whatever flagrant foul or whatever else, and fines, or, you know, they'll let them deal with that. You could argue it should be one game, should be two games, whatever else. But her comments, that hashtag white privilege, she has since tried to clarify that, saying that the foul and the call wasn't white privilege, but she sort of alluded to the... I'm somewhat confused by her explanation. If it wasn't the foul or the play that was white privilege, what was it in reference to? So I don't know if the woman has walked it back, but she said, look, that the foul wasn't white privilege, or the call of the foul wasn't white privilege, or the suspension wasn't white privilege. So I don't really understand exactly what she meant by white privilege. She needs to explain herself a little bit more. I don't know. I'm confused by her. I'm not confused by hashtag white privilege. I'm confused by her explanation as to why she said it. It's somewhat confusing. All right, let's go to Ithaca, New York. Stefan is in Ithaca, New York on the voicemail. Stefan, what do you got for us?
3: What do you think of the rules or the deal that Iran wants to make with our country, the U.S., about to open up the Strait of Hormuz? What do you think of the rules that they've set forward? They sound interesting, and do you think we'll follow their rules to open it up?
1: No, I don't think so. Their conditions, imagine Iran putting conditions on the United States. That went over like a lead balloon in the White House. No, I don't think they're going to acquiesce to Iran's demands for opening up the Strait of Hormuz. However, we are in a bit of a quandary here because we're, 6 months into this thing, soon to be 7 months into this thing, and there is no way for us to get the Strait open without Iran. I mean, we're bombing them into the Stone Age, but we still can't get them to open up the Strait. We are in a bit of a sticky wicket right now, Stephen. But no, I don't think the president, at least I hope he doesn't take those conditions, because that would be an utter acceptance of complete failure by the United States, which I don't think any president would want on his legacy. But we'll wait and see. Joe Marie, you are up. What do you got with us for America at Night?
4: You know what nobody talks about is they paved over the Rose Garden. And I did cry. You can't just go get more 50-year-old roses. It's like you cut down a 100-year-old tree, it takes 100 years to get a tree. When you go to Walmart and buy another building, that's okay. It's okay. It's a sensitive issue with me.
1: Yeah, I don't. Yeah, I know that Melania has redone the Rose Garden. You know, that's the hill you want to die on. God love you. I mean, I don't care. I mean, it's not like I'm invited to the Rose Garden every week. And apparently, you know, it was full of water and hadn't been redone since Jackie Kennedy. And, you know, it's more now a place where you have a bit of a patio so you can. I wasn't at the old Rose Garden, so I can't compare the old Rose Garden to the new Rose Garden. Again, if that, Joe Marie, let me put it this way. If that's what you're most concerned about today, get down on your knees and thank God that's your biggest problem. from the text line in Minnesota, McGraw, you were a real jerk to that guy who was trying to explain the NAFTA option to you. This is delayed, so you probably won't get it until tomorrow. Yeah, I got a lot of grief for that phone call. Dave in San Francisco. I asked him a very simple question. Was he more of a free trader or was he more of a protectionist? Generally speaking, where did you fall? And he sort of didn't want to answer the question. And I don't know what you can be. You're either a free trader or a protectionist. I don't know if you can be both. You're for free trade, but I want to protect the workers in my free trade zone. It's hard to be both. So I was just trying to find out where he was. That's all. I wasn't trying to be a jerk. And I asked the guy 3 or 4 times. He didn't want to answer. So I had to move on. I don't have hours of time to debate people. Tim from Shawboro, North Carolina. Best steak I ever had was in a restaurant in Ireland. Crazy difference in U.S. steaks and steaks in Ireland. Even ribeyes there are different. Yeah, I think because grass-fed. I think grass-fed beef is very different. Well, one, it is. But Europe, I think, is much more grass-fed beef, and especially, I believe, the cows in Ireland, especially with the butter. I think the that Kerrygold butter is very different than American butter, cows, or butter from cows who are sort of grain-fed as opposed to grass-fed. So, yeah, no, I think that's the point. Dallas, Texas chimes in. I think those callers are just the next callers in Coast to Coast waiting to talk to Martin. Interesting. Carrie in Dallas, Texas checks in. I think there's a full moon tonight. There are too many crazy people calling into your show and being put on the air. Yeah, that's half the fun of the show. Here's another one. The more interesting people and subjects, the better. Your show is intellectual, entertaining, and has a calming effect, so to speak. All the other talk show hosts are acidic, vile, antagonistic, conflict-orientated, insulting, warmongering, and usually just dumb or stupid. The people at the top are the absolute worst. It takes a lot of effort to find these shows beneficial. Thank you very much, Dallas. That was nice of you to say. Have a great weekend, McGraw. Enjoy your Pan Am story. That was Karen in Myrtle Beach. Looks like Myrtle Beach is really checking in. All right. Phone numbers 1-844-42-McGraw, 1-844-262-4729. Let's go back to the voicemails. Joe in Salem, Oregon. Joe, what do you got for us?
5: A few days ago, I heard reporters ask Trump what would he do about the Democrats using the filibuster if he got rid of it once they get in the next time. He said, if we get rid of the filibuster and pass my remaining legislation, you won't have to vote again. Now, was he telling us that he'll remain in office by possible executive order? I just wondered what McGraw and his listeners out there can tell me what they think about that statement and other similar statements.
1: Yeah, I don't know. I didn't hear it. I don't know the context in which he said it. Donald Trump loves to get a rise out of people. Right? He loves to talk about how he's going to have a third term. He loves to get a rise out of people. That's something I've learned over the last 12 years. Donald Trump loves to get a rise out of people. And the people who love him love it when the people are all up in a bunch over Donald Trump and something he says. So I don't know. I will talk about the filibuster, though, because I find this interesting. During the Biden administration, when he had control of the Senate and control of the House, there were Democrats who were very critical, saying we need to get rid of the filibuster because the Republicans were not playing ball. And they wanted to have a Build Back Better plan, and they wanted to have an infrastructure plan and all these things, but it was being thwarted by the Republicans. And there were Democrats there saying, oh, we have to get rid of the filibuster. We have to get rid of the filibuster. Well, you know what? You know who's thankful they didn't get rid of the filibuster? Those Democrats who were complaining about getting rid of the filibuster. In the not-too-distant future, at some point in the not-too-distant future, the Democrats are going to be in office. And the Democrats are going to have control of the House, and they very well could have control of the Senate. And the people who are complaining about doing away with the filibuster today are going to be very glad that the filibuster is in existence then. Right? It's I don't understand that people only live for the moment. I mean, I guess I do. I guess I understand it. But in the very near future, you're going to be on the other side of it. Right? All these people talking about Donald Trump has the right to tear down the White House. Okay, fine. That means the next Democrat has the right to tear down the Statue of Liberty. Right? I mean, what do we really want to give that power to the president? Not Donald Trump, but to the president. So there's going to be somebody else in office who's going to be able to do all the things Donald Trump does, but from the Democratic side. And nobody seems to worry about that. So this filibuster, the Republicans are holding the line for a reason. Because they understand that they're going to lose power someday, and the only power they're going to have is the power of the filibuster. Denny, I got about a minute and a half. Denny and Rawl, welcome to America at Night.
6: Hey, bud. Our Cardinals won in spectacular fashion, but you're exactly right about the filibuster and about being out of power. The really weird thing is that most people are kind of like gamblers. Nobody wants to remember their losses. They remember the wins. And having that short-sighted viewpoint is dangerous. But a lot of people think about the good old days, when the good old days, yeah, they were good, but there were also bad times. But a lot of people cannot discern that because their mind plays tricks on them, and it's just a natural thing. It's the human mind.
1: Do you ever go back to an old girlfriend because you missed her, and then you get back with her, and you're like, oh, now I remember why I didn't want to go out with her in the first place.
6: Hey, brother, you hit the nail on the head. Have a great night, man.
1: Danny and Rolla, there you go. America at Night, back in a moment.
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14: 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Thanks to our friends over at Luca Grill. 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I'm the afternoon host from 4 until 6, live and local coverage. 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Plus, we hear from every Monday the head coach and general manager of the Bloomington Bison, Philip Barsky. Thanks to our friends over at Luca Grill. Also, don't forget on Tuesday, our phone lines are open at 309-829-2345 for a talk to us Tuesday. 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I'm the afternoon host from 4 until 6, live and local coverage. We bring you up to the minute news. Plus, we hear from every Monday the head coach and general manager of the Bloomington Bison, Philip Barsky. Thanks to our friends over at Luca Grill. Also, don't forget on Tuesday, our phone lines are open at 309-829-2345 for a talk to us Tuesday. 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I'm the afternoon host from 4 until 6, live and local coverage. We bring you up to the minute news. Plus, we hear from every Monday the head coach and general manager of the Bloomington Bison, Philip Barsky. 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Also, don't forget on Tuesday, our phone lines are open at 309-829-2345 for a talk to us Tuesday. 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
1: Hey, if you want to do yourself a favor, you want to go listen to our National Park series from tonight. Our National Park series was about Shanksville, Pennsylvania, the national park that encompasses the 9/11 Memorial and Flight 93. It was a powerful hour, wonderful, wonderful story. If you have a chance, download the podcast and listen to it. It was pretty extraordinary. By the way, before we head out, David Crowley in Wisconsin, the governor's race. It looks like Wisconsin is going to be able to keep Thanksgiving. It's still too close to call with 86% of the votes in, but Francesca Hung, who wanted to call for the end of Thanksgiving, she's now losing by roughly 3,000 votes. And just a quick look at some of the counties that are still up for grabs. Crowley seems to be winning in many of those. So I think even though it's still too close to call, it looks like he just might be able to win the squeaker. The more traditional Democrat David Crowley going up against Francesca Hung. But we'll wait and see how that works out tomorrow. And then tomorrow, we're going to dive into all of the results and get a sense of what it looks like for the general election with all of these. So we'll do that tomorrow night. Thanks, as always. 1-844-2-McGraw. We're going to go away, but the voicemail is open. If you want to chime in, 1-844-2-McGraw. Anything you want to talk about, comment on, the phone, the text, the voicemail is always open. Our executive director tonight is Alex Hinton. Our engineer tonight is Richard Good. I'm McGraw Millhaven. And this is America at Night on Westwood One.
14: 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I'm the afternoon host from 4 until 6, live and local coverage. We bring you up-to-the-minute news. 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Thanks to our friends over at Luca Grill. Also, don't forget on Tuesday, our phone lines are open at 309-829-2345 for a Talk to Us Tuesday. 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I'm the afternoon host from 4 until 6, live and local coverage. We bring you up-to-the-minute news. Plus, we hear from every Monday the head coach and general manager of the Bloomington Bison, Philip Barsky. Thanks to our friends over at Luca Grill. Also, don't forget on Tuesday, our phone lines are open at 309-829-2345 for a Talk to Us Tuesday. 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
15: From ABC News, I'm Dave Packer. Confirmation from President Trump that he secretly ditched Air Force One. The president now acknowledging that he flew out of Turkey last month on a military jet after the NATO summit. He was questioned in the wake of a report that he sneaked off the presidential plane and onto a catering truck that took him to the military aircraft amid Iranian threats. Trump suggesting he was just following instructions.
16: I go by Secret Service and the military. They wanted me to go on a different flight, a different plane, equal safety, but they wanted me to do it, so I do it. I do what they say.
15: Air Force One took off without Trump acting as a decoy. And President Trump still insisting the U.S. has total control of the Strait of Hormuz. There was another escalation Tuesday in the Iran war. CENTCOM saying U.S. forces disabled a cargo ship trying to break the blockade on Iranian ports near the Strait of Hormuz. Primaries Tuesday across six states in the South Carolina Republican Senate special election primary. ABC News projecting Darlene Graham, the sister of the late Senator Lindsey Graham, will face Ralph Norman in a runoff. Other ABC News projections, Lisa Daymuth wins the Minnesota Republican gubernatorial primary, besting MyPillow founder Mike Lindell, who's having trouble accepting defeat.
17: When you're favored 3 days ago by 9 points, this is mathematically, it looks impossible.
15: Daymuth will face Senator Amy Klobuchar, the projected gubernatorial winner for Democrats.

0: WJBC and Beer Nuts present the Scott Miller Show hat. This is an embroidered baseball cap. On the front of it, the Beer Nuts logo and the Scott Miller Show logo. And on the back of the hat, my cartoon photo with the big mustache. This is not a contest prize. This hat is not for sale. The only way to get a Scott Miller hat is when I gift them randomly. Now, there is only one rule. You cannot ask for a hat. If you ask for one, you are restricted from receiving a hat. You are banned. You do not get a hat. WJBC, good morning. Who's this?
1: Good morning. This is your mom. I want a hat. I'm a down low.
0: Mom?
1: We won't tell anybody.
0: What is rule number one?
2: Don't ask for a hat.
0: No hat for her.
3: Instead, getting a pass or no credit in the name of improving mental health. There'll be a show in the skies for millions across the globe.
4: August 12th will usher in a trifecta of cosmic spectacles. Researchers say it starts with a pre-dawn parade of six planets, including Mercury and Jupiter and Mars, lining up for their close-ups. Then throughout the day, depending on where you live, there will be a total solar eclipse, mostly viewable in Greenland, Iceland, northern Russia, and the Atlantic Ocean, along with Spain and a slice of Portugal. Some on the East Coast in the U.S. may catch a glimpse of a partial eclipse in the afternoon. If that's not enough, the best meteor shower of the year will serve as the encore. Michelle Franzen, ABC News.
3: It's been a year since the National Guard was deployed in Washington, D.C. to tackle crime in the district. The mission has been extended since till January of 2029. Chicago Bears safety Kobe Bryant will miss 4 to 6 months after he had surgery on his injured left knee. Bryant was signed to a $40 million three-year deal as a free agent. And now,
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0: people already. The government has declared a national disaster, and world leaders have offered assistance. What a mess. Iran demanded reparations from us to compensate for damage sustained during this year's conflict. While President Donald Trump rejected Iran's request on social media, issuing his own demands that Iran compensate the world and the region for its funding of terrorism. The Pentagon is racing to purchase more missiles after the war with Iran and other conflicts have significantly depleted stockpiles, while Iran cemented its leadership with the appointment of six fresh generals as Iran signaled it is ready for a prolonged confrontation with the U.S. With more on what's going on, here's Tom Danheiser. Tom?
1: George, still all so confusing. Pakistan's Defense Minister Kawaz Asif said on Tuesday that the U.S. and Iran are close to some sort of an arrangement and that things are shaping up again in favor of a peace deal and arrangement. U.S. President Donald Trump told reporters Monday on the U.S. controls the Strait of Hormuz and insists Iran's economy is suffering due to the war. Mr. Trump also mirrored Tehran's demands for compensation for the damage caused by the conflict. Yemen has accused Iran-backed Houthis of killing six people in a double-tap strike on a commercial vessel in the Bab al-Mandeb Strait. Elsewhere, a UK Maritime Monitor reporter said an incident involving a container ship and military forces in the Gulf of Oman, while the U.S. military said it had fired Hellfire missiles at a Panama-flagged vessel sailing toward an Iranian port. U.S. officials have warned that the continued shutdown of the Strait of Hormuz could lead to a higher prices in oil and gas, and global oil prices rose today as the U.S. and Iran set stringent conditions on each other with the opening of the waterway. Meanwhile, President Donald Trump covertly flew out of Turkey last month on a smaller aircraft after feigning his departure on Air Force One, part of an elaborate ruse after U.S. intelligence detected a credible plot to fire a missile at Air Force One. We'll watch this out, George.
0: All right. Thank you, Tom. Dr. John Curtis, onlinecolumnist.com, with us here. John, it seems like Iran doesn't want this to end. What are your thoughts?
2: Well, I think it's time for a reality check, George. The U.S. strategy in Iran on this war has been an abysmal failure. And, you know they try the carrot and the stick. I mean, Trump has been simultaneously threatening, you know, to destroy the entire civilization and then backing off and letting, you know, these low end, diplomatic efforts that really no one really knows the connection that they have, if anything, to Iran other than just, you know, making Pakistan and Qatar happy. But the sustainability of the U.S. action in Iran is not sustainable. We cannot run two carrier task groups and burn through the amount of munitions and that they've done over the last 6 months without creating a deficit for other potential military operations, the U.S., emerging threats and the like that can happen. I think what has happened in Iran is that they're using, cheap terrorist tactics with the drones and the, cheaply, crudely made missiles, to keep this thing going. And Trump is at a stage now where he doesn't have very many good options left. And really the only option, George, is to cut and run, to get out of this war, because there's no end in sight to it. And, unless, barring some miraculous diplomatic event that hasn't taken place over the last several months. We all know that. So I think the sustainability of, two carrier task forces has literally depleted the military to the point where it needs to find a completely different approach and maybe renewing sanctions again. But I think the military strategy is a failure. And I think the European Union knows that better than anybody, because not one finger has been lifted in the EU to help the United States take control of that, the sort of Hormuz. And the reason for that is that it's run by a very entrenched terror group called the IRGC. And the IRGC now, George, controls the Mullah government in Iran. So there's no way out of this. The Europeans know it. The anybody who's the military expert knows it. And there's no good options left other than finding a face-saving way out. I don't think there is a face-saving way out, to tell you the truth. I think the only way out is to, is humiliation and another bad example of military strategy, planning, and logistics. And the country is paying for it right now, especially with these escalating oil prices. And what Trump has done is basically turn the worldwide oil prices over to the Iranians, and it's creating massive havoc and increased prices all over the world, not just in the United States, but people are going to suffer for quite a while until Trump decides it's time to cut and run.
0: All right, thank you, John, but we can't let them get nukes, that's for sure. Toyota issued a major recall for over 500,000 Camrys in the U.S., approximately 655,000 globally, covering model years 2025 and 2026 Camry hybrids. A software glitch can cause the 7-inch instrument cluster display to stay blank at startup, deactivating the speedometer, turn signals, hazard lights, and warning buzzers. And nearly 30,000 pounds of imported raw beef from South America have been recalled in two states over the failure to reinspect the product after arriving in the U.S. What a mess. Let's check in with economic expert Catherine Fitz. Catherine, is there a quality control issue here? We're hearing about recalls. What a mess. What's going on?
3: Well, the first one I'm suspicious of, because whenever they go after Toyota, it tends to be economic warfare, not real quality. Toyota is by far and away one of the most outstanding quality. I don't know if you've ever had a Toyota, George, but Toyota's number one in terms of quality. The Argentina beef story is more interesting, because if you look at the Argentina beef system, which is extraordinary, it is already FSIS certified. So if it's inspected at the origin, which this beef was, it should be up to standard. Now, what is interesting is if you look at 2025, the CDC estimates that 75,000 people were hospitalized for food-related diseases and 1,400 died from food-related. On this Argentine beef story, we have not one complaint of anybody getting sick or anybody dying. And again, remember, at origin, it was FSIS expected. What we know are two things. One is that during the last round of cuts in the federal government, about 9% of the inspectors were cut. And so you have very few inspectors covering the whole country at the port of entry. So it could be a paperwork thing because of things running thin. But the other thing is, if you look at the Argentine currency, it's down 99% over the last 10 years. Extraordinary drop. And there's a plunder game going on in Argentina. We saw some of the tech brothers moving in and buying properties, and there's a real effort to accumulate land by some of the worst plunder players in the country or in the world. So my question is, is this a real concern with food quality, or is this, because I would say those resources would be better off figuring out what killed 1,400 Americans last year, and make sure it doesn't happen this year. Or is this just an effort to, sort of get more control in Argentina? I don't know. We don't know. But I think if you look at the amount of money pouring into surveillance equipment in the United States. Everybody knows where everything is. You know what I mean?
0: And they sure do.
3: And so maybe we ought to spend less time surveilling Americans and more time making sure our food is quality and nobody's dying in the hospital from food poisoning.
0: All right. Thank you. Catherine's latest book, Protecting Your Assets, just came out. Thank you, Catherine. The only total solar eclipse of this year will have people looking at the skies as darkness falls on its path across parts of Northern Hemisphere tomorrow. First, if you've never had the opportunity to see a solar eclipse, what you are watching is the moon passing in front of the sun. It occurs somewhere on Earth about every 18 months, but in one particular spot on the globe, they could happen hundreds of years apart. It's supposed to start tomorrow at 1 p.m. Eastern Time. Should be great to watch. In a moment, Christopher LaPrat joins us. We're going to be talking about unseen influences from past lives and how they affect us right here on Coast to Coast AM.
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from the heartland of America and the gateway to the West. Good morning, good evening, wherever you may be, across the nation, around the world. I'm George Norrie. This is Coast to Coast AM. Later tonight, dreams and what they mean. Here's what's happening. Emergency responders are racing to find survivors after that magnitude 7.4 earthquake struck the country of Colombia, killing more than 200.

0: And welcome back to Coast. George Norrie with you. Christopher LaPrath with us, holds a master's degree in human dynamics and has spent more than two decades exploring consciousness and the human potential. He was raised in a haunted house in northern Idaho and learned very early on that reality is often more than it appears. Christopher, welcome to the program.
1: Thanks so much, George. It's great, great to be here.
0: What was it like for you being raised in a haunted house?
1: It was scary. It was in northern Idaho, George. And we moved into this house when I was about 6 years old. I started first grade in that house. And how we ended up in this house is my mom was a small town in northern Idaho, and she had the only beauty salon in town. And so my dad had a horrible, horrible temper, and he would chase us down the streets sometimes at night with shotguns or axes.
0: Oh my God.
1: And she was very embarrassed and was worried about what the neighbors thought. I understood later, you know, because she was the main breadwinner for the home. But she didn't want the neighbors to know what was happening in the family, because the whole town gossiped and it all took place in her beauty shop. So it really was affecting her business. So she moved us out of town, 15 miles out into the woods. And the house was definitely haunted. We heard poundings on the door. It sounded like the walls were going to come in. Footsteps were constantly pacing on the upstairs back and forth. It sounded like a 400 or 500 pound man trying to walk across the upstairs. You know, we heard like horses in the basement, and it was just, I wrote the book. The book I wrote, it's called Trestle Creek, Things the Dead Fear. Yes, it's about the dead, but it's also about the living and how they get stuck in a pattern. Like my mom had been married to my dad for 35 years and did not know how to get out of it. And so there's many people alive today that are really kind of dead inside, George. And so that's my passion, is to breathe some life back into people with these heavy energies that can be on them.
0: How long did you stay, Christopher, in this haunted house?
1: We were there. I had to condense it for the book, of course, but we were there about 4 years.
0: 4 years too long, I bet, right?
1: Yeah, it was absolutely. But, you know, we didn't have the term cognitive dissonance back then. Right. You know, where you try to make things right, but we were trying to make things right. But after a while, you could only blame the water pipes so much because of the pounding. Right? Because then I began to really see things. And the odd thing was my whole family heard all of this, but I was the one that actually saw things. But when I went to tell my parents or my brothers and sisters, they said, oh no, that's just your imagination. So it wasn't until toward the end of the book, I hope I'm not giving away too much, but My mom was in, the way I tell the story is, it's like she lived in a 150,000 square foot home on the River Denial.
0: Right.
1: You know, she was just denying everything and trying to explain it, you know, but she didn't really have the doorknobs. She didn't have the experience. She didn't have the neural connections in the brain to experience or to explain the supernatural, right? These paranormal happenings. But the night, one day at night, I was about 6, 7, 8 years old, and I walked by the front window, picture window that looked out over the woods, and my grandfather was sitting out there, and I can picture him to this day. And he was standing out there, but he lived in Nebraska. We were in northern Idaho. But I was a little confused, but I thought, because I as a child, I didn't understand distances, but I was just excited to see him. I ran and told my mom, you know, I tried to drag her to the window, and she was just like, you know, Grandpa's in Nebraska. Go play. Well, about 20 minutes later, my aunt from Nebraska called and said that their father, my grandfather, had passed away about an hour before.
0: And that was him.
1: And that's when she looked at me. I'll never forget the look on her face. She's like, oh my gosh, he is actually seeing these things. And it gave her hope to divorce my father, because she knew her father now was actually there guiding her and helping her.
0: She finally started to believe your visions, right?
1: She did. She really did. And it broadens our reality. And that's, I think that's my passion, is what I do, is helping people get out of this constriction, this constrained thought of what they believe reality is. You know, your new show, Werner Heisenberg said, he's the founder of quantum physics. Strange Universe. Yep. So Werner Heisenberg said, the universe is stranger than we can think. That's why I think it's a great show, you know, for you calling it Strange Universe.
0: Yeah.
1: And helping people understand that reality is just much, much bigger than we can ever imagine.
0: You talk a lot about seeing the unseen. Now, what exactly does that mean?
1: So it's seeing what is operating underneath the story that someone consciously tells about their life. And I know that personally, because we had in my family this cognitive dissonance to try to make things right or explain things away, but we could actually never look at the operating system that was underneath that story. So I may see now, like, inherited family patterns, belief systems, past life experiences, projections, you know, from family or society, or energies that don't necessarily even belong to the people that I'm having a session with.
0: Stay with us, Christopher. We're going to take a short break. We'll pick it up from there when we come right back. Christopher LaPrath with us. His website is his name, linked up at coasttocoastam.com.
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0: And welcome back, George Norrie, along with Christopher LaPrath, as we talk about the strange and unusual. Christopher, I'll let you finish your thoughts about seeing the unseen.
1: Thanks so much, George. I really think it boils down to maybe the paranormal isn't outside reality. Maybe it's outside our current definition of reality. Because to me, what's fascinating is that people often think they're making completely independent choices when they're actually responding to architecture they did not consciously build. It maybe have come from their families, you know, from ancestry, that type of thing. So when I work with someone, impressions come to me like images, feelings, patterns, and I'm not so much interested where they came from, but I'm interested in seeing if whatever that belief system is, whatever that habit, wherever their life is that still serving them? And if it isn't, why are they still carrying it?
0: That's a big question, isn't it?
1: Yeah.
0: When you first started getting involved in the strange and unusual, what was that beyond your childhood? What else did you see in your adult life?
1: Well, as a child, I thought it was absolutely normal. As an adult, especially, you know, when you're a young man, you were trying to maybe impress people. And so you were afraid of what other people would think, or you were afraid of being wrong, right? I would see these things and try to just ignore it. And I learned early on that there weren't very many people that I could relate to. And I think that going back in the 1950s and 60s with my mom, there was nobody she could talk to about the paranormal, supernatural, anything like that. But one of the turning points was I saw, for instance, this child getting their hand caught in a car door. And I didn't say anything about it. And within about 10, 15, 20 minutes, the child got his hand caught in the car door. And I'm like, you know what? It's really important that I speak up. And I'll give you an example of that. My son and I were at a restaurant. And this waitress comes up to me. But there was another woman with her that I saw, and this woman was her sister, and the sister said, tell her about the Barbies. And I just spoke up. I said, you know what? I don't care if this sounds crazy, but your sister's here. She's talking to you about playing with the Barbie dolls when you were little, and that it's extremely important for you to get back into fashion. And the girl busted up just sobbing there at our table as our waitress. And she told us, after she choked back the tears a little bit, we could understand what she was saying, is she had been praying as to whether she should go back to beauty school or not and leave the waitressing. And for her, that was a important sign for her to go back to beauty school, finish her schooling, and open her own beauty shop, which was her dream.
0: Was she mystified by how you knew?
1: I think, George, it's the way I approach it. Because if I came into your house and your house looks normal, but I was a termite specialist and I said you had termites, I'm just going to be very matter of fact about it. Right. And not care if you believe me or not. You know, so what I see is patterns or also living person's patterns or architecture, like their beliefs, their assumptions, their expectations, and those narratives that go on in their head. Sometimes I can actually see they're like their head spinning. I can share another story if you like.
0: Sure, I'd love to hear it.
1: I I was doing a session with this man over Zoom, and I instinctively knew that he had to call his best friend in to listen to this session. And I spent about 30 minutes just kind of explaining how the process works. And then I laid the bombshell on him. I said, "You believe you're a murderer. You believe you killed someone. And I'm telling you, she's standing here telling me to tell you it was not your fault." And George, he let out a gasp and a sob at the same time, and he literally fell off his chair, and his friend had to catch him. When he was 16 years old, he was taking three other kids home from school. Two of them were girls. They were sitting in the back seat, and his best friend was in the front seat. And his best friend, for whatever reason, just kind of an unconscious kid, reached over and jerked this guy's wheel.
0: Oh.
1: And the car lost control, and the girl was killed. Now, the reason I wanted to tell you this story and share this with everyone that's listening is this was a block to him and who he was. And he spent the next 20 years basically punishing himself. He married a woman who was narcissistic and abusive mentally, physically, and beat him up. But that's what he thought he
0: He
1: deserved.
0: deserved, right? Yeah.
1: Yes. Yep. And once that cleared, the next day, I get a call from him. He was in Washington State going over Snoqualmie Pass, and he pulled over and he was sobbing again. And this, he said, "Chris," he said, "this girl was sitting beside him in the car seat. He has a spirit," laid her hand on his shoulder and said, "It's going to be okay."
0: Oh, wow.
1: And he ended up divorcing his wife, and now he's with one of the most beautiful women inside and out, and he has an incredibly productive and happy life. But it also unlocked his gifts, and that's what I love doing, is we don't understand some of this architecture that we've lived under that was from our parents, from religion, from politics, from society, from education, from school. We don't understand some of these things that block us. And so that to me is what's really important, is this, I call it reality architecture, right?
0: Why do you think this happened to you to give you this ability to see the other side?
1: Everyone's brain is like a fingerprint. There are no two brains exactly alike. And so I actually went to a neuroscientist and had my brain examined. And the reason I did that, I knew I'd had these gifts, but what really pushed me over the edge to have this neuroscientist examine my brain is I had gone to dinner with my best friend. I'd known him for 20 years. We're sitting across the table, and George, the left side of his head, all of a sudden I saw it was completely bashed in. There was blood everywhere. And I went into kind of this shock. And he looks at me, and he goes, "What's wrong with you?" And I go, "Why is the left side of your head bashed in and there's blood everywhere?" He goes, he looked back, and he goes, "I never talk about that. You've known me for 20 years. I've never told you about that. Only my family knows about that. How do you know about that?" And I went, "I don't know, John." But what happened is 50 years ago here in Phoenix, he and a girl were walking through Papago Park, and they were mugged by three guys. And John only had a dollar on him, and that made him mad. So they took a tire iron and bashed in the left side of his head, left him for dead, left the girl for dead. They both survived.
0: Over a dollar.
1: Over a dollar. And this is where then John had a pattern that was set up. And I had a client of mine who was a neuroscientist that I referred John to go see because I knew John needed some brain work. And so then I went to go see the neuroscientist. And when the neuroscientist did all these tests, I know this is kind of a long way answer to your question, but when he did the tests, he comes back and he says, "I want you to be honest with me." And I said, "Okay." He goes, "How much LSD do you take every day?" And I went, "What? I can barely have a beer. What? I've never taken LSD. Why would you ask me that?" He said, "Because your neurons fire like they are on LSD. But we know you're not on LSD, so we've never seen a brain structure like this." Again, I'm using the analogy of the fingerprint. My fingerprint is completely different than yours. And we don't know, we've never seen a test like this. And I had my son tested too. And both of our parietal lobes are at over 200% above what is average.
0: Wow. So it's genetic for you.
1: You know, it must be George. But also, I've then been doing some research. I know this is getting into an alien thing. But my great grandparents, my grandfather, when he was a little boy, about 10 years old, would work in the fields with his father, my great grandfather, and they would talk about ships that would appear, UFOs. They didn't have any word for it back then, but that would land, and they remember seeing them, but they have no memory beyond that.
0: They were probably abducted.
1: Exactly. That's my back then. We, George, we didn't talk about this stuff. You know that. You know, you just didn't talk about it. You had to do some research and some digging and look at some of the stories. And very similar with my grandfather on my mother's side. He was a very religious man, the one that I saw in the yard that I talked about earlier. He was a very religious man and he was a healer. So, yeah, there's genetics involved, I'm sure, but also I have this insatiable curiosity.
0: When the dead come to you, do you summon them up, or they just show up like that case where the lady in the dolls?
1: Yeah, they show up. I'll give you one of my most dramatic experiences. I was reading for this gentleman. His wife was there. His mother-in-law was there. And this young man appeared behind him.
0: That
1: And
0: only
1: he's
0: you
1: the
0: could see, right?
1: only one I could see. And this young man is telling me to tell Justin, the father of the family, to go take that scuba diving trip. And Justin started to cry. And it was his best friend. They had been best friends since first grade, all the way through high school. And for 2, 3 years, they've been planning this huge scuba diving trip to the Bahamas that they'd always wanted to go on. Well, Justin had gotten his father's gun. Justin's father had sold him the gun. Justin bought it. And then his best friend wanted to buy the gun. So Justin sold him his gun. And the best friend was cleaning it. And I guess you know the rest of the story. Went off, killed this young man. But Justin had lived with this horrible architecture of guilt that somehow this was his fault. And it had just constricted George, his life so much. And he just knew from that he was free. very much like the gentleman I was telling you about who thought he murdered this high school girl, that the guilt, shame, blame was released. And that's part of somehow what I do is to help actually in a like a psychokinetic way. Psychokinesis is move these energies out of people's fields, especially around that type of blame, shame, or guilt.
0: Does it seem that the dead, Christopher, have a message for the living?
1: The ones that show up, they definitely do. They definitely do. But a lot of times, George, they're anonymous. I know as a young child, I didn't just see ghosts and demons and that type of thing. I also saw angels. And I know absolutely without a doubt that we have these guiding forces that are for our good and best. And sometimes the messages come through them. I don't know who they are.
0: We're going to take a short break, Christopher, and come back and chat more with you about your life experiences. And we'll open up the phone lines on Coast to Coast AM.
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Thanks to our friends over at Luca Grill. Also, don't forget on Tuesday, our phone lines are open at 309-829-2345 for a Talk to Us Tuesday. 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
1: Voters in six states Tuesday choosing candidates for November. In the South Carolina Republican Senate special election primary, ABC News projects Darlene Graham, sister of the late Senator Lindsey Graham, will face Ralph Norman in a runoff. Mrs. Graham, Tuesday evening.
2: Thank you to God for carrying my family and me through some of the most challenging times we've ever had the past few weeks. It's been extremely difficult.
1: ABC News projects Lisa Damoth wins the Minnesota Republican gubernatorial primary, defeating MyPillow founder Mike Lindell, who's having trouble accepting defeat.
3: When your favorite 3 days ago by 9 points, this is mathematically, it looks impossible.
1: President Trump confirming a report that when he departed the NATO summit in Turkey last month, he was spirited off the old Air Force One and onto a military jet using a catering truck. The president at Joint Base Andrews Tuesday night exiting the new Air Force One.
4: This one went over to England because the soldiers wanted to see it, and it stopped, and they showed it to the soldiers, and we did a switch over there, and it was really as per the military, and I just have to do what they say. They go for safety, and I have to do what they say.
5: The president reportedly slipped back onto Air Force One during a stopover in England before he's seen disembarking as if he'd been on board the whole time, then switching back to his new plane for the rest of the ride home.
1: ABC's Mary Bruce celebrations both sides of the political aisle after Russia freed a U.S. citizen and retired Marine Robert Gilman, who had been detained for 4 years. Senator Edward Markey, Massachusetts Democrat, celebrating the release.
6: Human rights should be bipartisan. Democrats and Republicans should be able to work together to say that when an American is unjustly held, that we will stand together in order to ensure that that American is released.
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5: Washington, D.C. to tackle crime in the district. Brigadier General Leland Blanchard wouldn't comment on crime data, but tells us that what his troops are doing is working.
6: Well, I can't really talk to the things that happened before we got here, right? I've got to focus each and every day on the men and women that are under my charge. And so from my perspective, if you're the victim, that's one too many. And so our charge is to make sure that each and every day we're out there on the streets, we're where the community needs us to be, and we're going to respond.
5: The mission has been extended through January of 2029. Chicago Bears safety Kobe Bryant will miss 4 to 6 months after he had surgery on his injured left knee. Bryant signed to a $40 million deal, 3 years as a free agent. Actor and comedian Tiffany Haddish has pleaded guilty to a misdemeanor alcohol-related driving charge stemming from a 2022 arrest in Georgia. Dave Packer, ABC News.
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1: Our special guest, Christopher LaPrath. We're taking calls with Chris this hour here on Coast to Coast as we talk about the unseen and the other side. Sea Crane has what you need to stay ready when severe weather knocks out your power, and it happens. 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

0: And welcome back, George Norrie, along with Christopher LaPrath. His book is called Trestle Creek, Things the Dead Fear. This is the Trestle Creek in Idaho, I assume, Christopher?
1: Yes, it is.
0: There's another one in Montana, I think, a smaller one.
1: But, yeah, there could be.
0: What do the dead fear?
1: Being stuck, George. Looping. Repeating over and over again. A lot of times we have recurring dreams, right?
0: Right.
1: Sometimes they're nightmares. But when we're dreaming, we don't know that we're in the dream, right? We don't know that we're dreaming. And we just wake up, maybe we're in a cold sweat, maybe we're shaking, maybe we don't sleep the rest of the night because the dream was so disturbing. But once we wake up, we can kind of calm ourselves down and know that that was just a dream. That's what people get stuck in, repeating, marrying the same type of person over and over and over again. For instance, give you an example. Keep running in, going for the same type of job and the same things in that job happening over and over again. What I love looking at is, what is underneath that? What is creating that stuckness? Because my mom was stuck in this marriage. And it wasn't, again, literally it is things, the dead fear that keeps them stuck. And a lot of times they don't even know that they're dead. And the other aspect is, a lot of people keep repeating the same pattern without even noticing it's a pattern. And so that's what I love doing, what I do.
0: Good for you. Would you call yourself a medium as well?
1: Yes. With the limited English language, medium, psychic, those type of terminologies have been used, among other words, George, to describe what I do.
0: That is so true. If there's one thing you'd like a listener to take away from tonight's chat with you, what would that be?
1: Use this mantra. What else is possible for me? What else is possible? And I think giving your mind that puzzle, the brain has a way of eventually figuring it out. When my son was born, I knew I could not keep existing by keeping, I basically stuffed all of my gifts. But when he was born, I knew I could not live like that anymore. And so I began to ask myself, what else is possible here for me? What else is possible here for me? And eventually, solutions do come. And just being curious, the other thing, George, that I would share with listeners, because seeing a spirit isn't the most important thing, you know, that I do, or it isn't the most important thing proving that you have a gift, but seeing what the living can't see about themselves is the most important thing.
0: Right.
1: So just being curious as to, how come this is happening? What is it that I'm seeing? What is it that I'm not seeing that I'm safe to see now? What is it that I'm not seeing that I'm safe to see now?
0: Did your father ever come around and change?
1: No.
0: Never did. Sad.
1: He died angry. He died very disturbed. But like one of my teachers told me, George, well, you either get it now or you get it later. It could be 10 lifetimes from now, 100 lifetimes, but it's really better to get it now. And so that's what I've devoted my life to.
0: Good for you.
1: Is getting it now.
0: I'm going to guess he had a horrendous childhood himself.
1: He did. Yeah. It was very, very traumatic.
0: That's sad.
1: And so I knew I had to break that pattern no matter what it took. And not that I have the secret sauce, but that's my passion, because is helping people break some of these patterns that have maybe been in their families or from trauma that they've experienced in their lives.
0: And Tom says you'll do some readings as well about the dead for people?
1: I will. And it may not be about the dead, George. It may be about dead people that are around them, but that are in the living condition.
0: Okay.
1: But that are just not aware.
0: All right, let's start with Debbie in New York. Hi, Debbie. Welcome.
2: Yeah, hi, George. Hi, Christopher.
1: Christopher,
2: I'm very unhappy in where I'm living. There's a lot of negative occurrences have happened to me over the years. My loved one, Jordan, who was famous, by the way, he was a famous private investigator. He worked on the TV show Canon was modeled after his life. He worked on the Son of Sam case and a lot of famous cases. I know he's around me, but anyway, he was much older than me, passed away 2018. He would have wanted me to relocate. He had suggested it before he was passing. I'm just very unhappy where I'm living. A lot of negative occurrences have happened to me through people and such. And, you know, I keep on going back and forth, like, where should I relocate to? Or should I just move a few towns away, maybe live 6 months in, you know, somewhere else and then come back? I'm just extremely unhappy. And I just would like to know what you see, and, you know, psychically, intuitively, because if you can guide me from any intuitive, you know, guidance, I would really appreciate it. Okay?
1: Absolutely. Well, Debbie, number one, I pulled a feeler card. So you think of it this way, Debbie, you have the stereo on, you have the radio on, you have the blender on, you have all of these electronic devices, the phonograph, the CD player, you have them all blaring at one time. And because you're very intuitive and you're very empathic, you're picking up too much of what other people want for you, or you're picking up what other people want for themselves. This is, if I have permission, I can help you clear this confusion. There's a confusion. You're picking up too much feeling, too much noise. Let's put it that way. That's why I use the idea of the phonograph on and the CD player on. You're picking up too much noise. Okay. So think of it this way, Debbie. Think about it. There's a difference between going, hey, I'm really hungry, but I don't know what I want. Okay? There's a difference between that and going, you know what? I want pizza. Right? You follow me? Okay. Yeah. So this is where I help, but for you, if I have your permission, to move some of this noise so that you can hear your own self as to what you want. Because the feeler card is getting back to that childlike joy. And where is going to bring me the most joy? I would just keep asking yourself that. Okay. And there's something, I don't know what's around 30 miles away from you. But there's something within that perimeter as well.
0: And that's not that far, Chris.
1: No.
0: All right, good luck, Debbie. When you get these impressions, how do they come to you?
1: They're so the best way I can describe it, George, is they're pictures. They're absolutely just pictures. And I could just see a lot of this. I could see this noise around her that she was just picking up. She's very sensitive. Some people are very, very sensitive. You know how like some people have they can smell wine and they can tell where it came from and what kind of soil, right? That it was grown in. They have these extrasensory or expanded sensory perception, I should say. and she's one of them. And I just see this reverberation around her, around the noise. So it's different with everybody, but I don't just visualize the person. I'm actually visualizing their energetic field.
0: Next up, let's go to Suzanne in Minneapolis. Hi, Suzanne.
3: Hi, George. Hi, Christopher.
1: Hi, Suzanne.
3: I have a friend that passed away, my friend Vicky, in 2015. I wonder if she had any advice for me.
1: Yes, Vicky. Oh, Suzanne. She's like, don't settle for a standard love. Go for the love of your life. Know that it's out there. Stay with it. Absolutely fall back in love.
3: Oh, that's interesting because I'm afraid to get married.
1: Yeah, that's why she's bringing this up, right? Because now that she's on the other side, she has this whole different perspective of freedom, and the fears that we had on this earth are just kind of useless. Like they're just useless. So she's talking about the lovers and that you're absolutely worthy of being loved, and to bring in this counterpart with you to build something and create something together.
3: Wow, thank you.
1: Absolutely.
0: Right, good luck, Suze. Does the other side want to help us?
1: Absolutely, George. Yeah, absolutely. You know, and I know that everyone on the show that's listening tonight, everyone actually on the earth has, I don't want to call it extrasensory perception, but I do want to call it expanded sensory perception. Let me give you an example. George, have you ever been thinking about somebody and they call?
0: Well, all the time.
1: All the time. Yeah. Okay. For you, that's a very simplified illustration that I'm using that I think most people can relate to. Or they'll be thinking about a song and they'll turn the radio on and the song is playing, right? We all have these expanded sensory perceptions, and it's a matter of, so everybody has muscles. You have muscles, I have muscles, but you and I probably don't look like Arnold Schwarzenegger.
0: No, right? Far from it.
1: Or Mr. Universe. So it's being able to clear away what no longer serves you so that you can make time to go to the gym to build the muscles. So my point of telling you that is everyone has these expanded sensory perceptions, but it's clearing the way of these old belief systems, old energies, past lives, whatever it is, clearing them away so that you can go and build muscle or expand on these expanded sensory perceptions.
0: When these events happen to you, do you anticipate them or do they just happen?
1: Like, tell me what events?
0: Let's say you're thinking about a person who's passed on. How do you connect with them?
1: So if you're thinking about a person that's passed on, they're around, they're there with you at that time.
0: Are they always there?
1: So this is going back to your show, you know, Strange Universe, right?
0: Right.
1: And I think we touched on this a little bit. It's an unlimited universe. Is it Avi Loeb? He was the astrophysicist from Harvard.
0: Yes.
1: He says that we're a tiny, tiny island in a vast ocean of ignorance. So to answer your question, from my experience, yes. Because you know the idea of when you split a photon, right? There is no, you can take them miles apart, these split photons and make a change in one, and instantly that other photon changes. Right?
0: Big time.
1: Big time. So they are there. You know, to help you answer this question, I went to this recording studio that I was thinking about recording my book in, and this husband and wife sat down with me, and we talked for an hour about the, you know, what it would take to record my book, blah, blah, blah. And when I get up to leave, the woman says to me, she goes, you know, I knew who you were and what you do when you came in here. And if you had said that my father was around me, I would have kicked you out right away. And I went, oh, well, good thing I didn't talk about your father being around you. And I go, why would you? Why? She goes, because my minister said that when loved ones die, they go to God. And if anyone tells you different, that they're around you, then they're from Satan.
0: They're the devil. They're demons.
1: Yeah. And I said, well, then I guess I'm glad I didn't tell you that your father was around you. And she started laughing. I said, well, can I ask you a question? She goes, sure. I said, you've been going to church for a few years, right? She goes, oh, yeah. I said, well, then where's God? I said, wait. I said, your father's with God, right? She goes, yes, yes. Okay. And I said, well, where's God? And she looked at me, and George, you should have seen the light in her face. She like, oh, God's everywhere. I went, okay, well, your father's with God and God is everywhere. Then God is here with you. Yeah. Okay. Well, then your father's here with you. Right. And she got it. And she knew that this minister was just feeding her BS.
0: Have you ever met Danny Brinkley?
1: No.
0: He was a great guy, died three times, came back, of course. It would be a great pairing with you, Chris.
1: Sounds interesting. I love it.
0: At least you didn't have to go to the other side, right?
1: No. No. I see plenty of it, believe me, George. I see plenty of it while I'm here.
0: Where do people get your book, Trestle Creek?
1: Amazon. You can order it right on Amazon.
0: We'll be back in a moment with more with Christopher LaPrath. 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
1: Next hour, we're going live to Europe to talk with Bonnie Buckner about dreams, so get ready for that, and then we'll be chatting with her later on. We'll be back in a moment with Chris LaPrath and take final calls with him. And Chris has been mentioning a couple times tonight our television show, Strange Universe. Tom will tell you how you can link up with that.
2: That is our brand new show. 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It's Strange Universe.
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1: 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Right at the top of the homepage, it says Insider. 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

0: And welcome back, George Norrie, along with Chris LaPrath, as we talk about The Other Side. His book is called Trestle Creek, Things of the Dead Fear. Chris, what's new for you after this? What's your next project?
1: Well, I'm working on the movie, actually, for Trestle Creek, Things the Dead Fear. I've gotten the script written, and, you know, our mutual friends in L.A. Are going to be helping me with it. So I'm excited to put this story in a visual way that people can understand.
0: That's exciting. Let us know when it's ready, okay?
1: I will definitely do that, George.
0: Back to the phones. West of the Rockies, Fred is with us in the state of Washington. Fred, go ahead.
2: Yeah, hi. Thank you for taking my call. And I want to thank you and other call screeners for your kindness and excellent work and great guests you bring on.
0: Well, thank you, really, Fred.
2: Wonderful. You're welcome. Christopher, I wonder whether you see something that is keeping me stuck. I feel like something is possibly holding me back, and I need a direction and I need to move forward and make money. What do you see for me?
1: Well, Fred, the first thing that came up for you is breakthrough. Breakthrough. So earlier in the program, I talked about start making this mantra. What else is possible here for me? What else is possible here for me? And then, do you just release and clear, destroy and uncreate all of those other times in your past when things did not work out for you? Can you just obliterate those out of your field completely now? And I can help you do that.
2: Yeah.
1: So the brain wants to make connections, Fred, where it wants to, you know, this relates to this green dot, relates to this green dot, relates to that green dot. If you can sever those connections from the past and any of those other failures, and especially anywhere where you're carrying any of your father's failures, can you just release, clear, destroy, and create that right now?
2: Oh, okay.
1: Does that make sense?
2: Yeah.
1: So you got the breakthrough card. So give this about 3 weeks, okay? But what else is possible here for me? Change your thinking about from why aren't things working out for me to what else is possible here for me? And you've got this breakthrough coming, big time.
2: Exciting. Thank you.
1: Absolutely.
0: All right, good. Good luck. Is that your psychic you're tapping into, or is somebody from the other side helping you?
1: Oh, George, I don't know. I think
0: really?
1: It's both. I really do. I think it's both. I really, it's just a matter of, yeah, I've never really questioned about where sometimes it comes from, but I always ask for their guides to come through. I always ask for their angels, and that's what I hear.
0: Next up, let's go to Nancy in Massachusetts. Hello, Nance.
3: Hi, George and Chris. Thank you very much.
0: Sure.
1: Hey, Nancy.
3: Hi. I have two weird feelings. One is that I made a really bad choice in my life a long time ago, and there is no way to verbally fix it, because I feel I need to at least verbally fix it. And the other is I keep feeling that my mother's in the house with me, and it creeps me out more than being comforting.
1: Yeah, that would be too. So the first thing I get is there's a lot of confusion in your family, number one. So you ever heard the term not my monkey, not my circus?
3: Not really.
1: Okay, so there's a term out there that goes, hey, not my monkeys, not my circus. It's, and what I'm seeing here is like an energetic cleaning. And I can help you do that right now, of just pushing this stagnant energy out of your house and out of your energetic field that's causing this cacophony. It's a confusion that it's a belief system that you have to figure life out. So anywhere where you've been taught that, hey, you're smart, you need to just figure this out. And anywhere, especially when you were little, kids don't have the brain the brain isn't developed. They can't figure it out. Or anywhere where you've had to been put in charge of trying to make peace, can you just fire yourself from that job?
3: I can try. I don't.
1: Okay.
3: Yeah,
1: well, Yoda said, when I ask the question, what I mean by that is when I ask that, I help you push it. Okay. So you can't drive and push your car if it's stalled by yourself. So this is like energetically helping you push the energy around this confusion. So, you know, Yoda says from Star Wars, there is no try. There is do or do not, right? So this is me helping you move this and move this confusion out. And all that's necessary is to answer the question, yes or no, because it's completely up to you.
0: What about her mother hanging around, Chris? Do you see that?
1: Yeah, that's part of the confusion. Okay. So what I would recommend is just letting your mother know in a very kind way that this is not her place anymore. There's her loved ones on the other side that will be there to take her, and that she does not belong there. You are fine. You're going to be fine. You do not need her around, because you're picking up this energy around her death and the confusion that was around her death.
0: Okay, good luck, Nancy. How long does it take, Chris, for a wandering soul to realize it's dead or whatever it is?
1: Oh, George. Well, I'll tell you a story. I went to another recording studio in downtown Phoenix, and they'd had several people see this Native American gentleman walking in the back of the hallway. And of course, when I came in, I definitely saw him. And that, if you've ever been to Phoenix, George, there's it's down on Indian School Road. Well, they named Indian School Road because there was a school for Native Americans there. They called it Indian School. And these kids it was bad. George, was really bad. And this kid had been there, I don't know, 100 years, walking back and forth down to Salt River and back. And he just happened. He wasn't even aware he was walking through a building, but I just had to get his attention and let him know that, hey, it's like waking somebody up from a nightmare, right? I don't know if you've ever done that, you know, a buddy, a partner, they're having a nightmare and they're shaking and they're yelling, and you just gently touch them and you go, hey, wake up. It's okay. It's a dream. That's similar to what I do, but they can be in that cycle for hundreds of years.
0: Let's go to first-time caller Aaron in Salt Lake City. Hi, Aaron.
4: Hi, George and Chris. Hey, I just wanted to share a similar experience I had to what you shared at the beginning of the show, Chris. Several years ago, I was a young adult living at home still, and my grandfather was sick and in the hospital. And my mother had come home from work on her lunch break, and I had the summer off. And I got really lightheaded all of a sudden, almost to a point where I almost fell over. It's funny that you made the Star Wars reference a minute ago, because I kind of thought the same thing. And my mother left to go to work, and then immediately came back home, and she was in tears, and her sister had called, and my grandfather had passed away. That Star Wars reference would have been something that I would have got. And I just knew in that moment that he had passed on. I just wanted to share that experience is all. So anyway,
0: All right. Thank you, Aaron.
1: Thank you, Aaron. And he's definitely still around you in a big way.
0: How many people have sense of the other side, Chris?
1: You know what, George? I think everybody does. It's just not trained, or it's ignored. You know, pretty much everybody I've ever met, they see things in their peripheral vision, flashes of light or streaks or spots, or they'll smell something. They'll feel, they can be in a really good mood and then all of a sudden be in a really bad mood.
0: Yeah.
1: And they just are not aware that they've passed through some kind of spirit or entity or force or whatever you want to call it. So science right now, we grew up, you know, knowing the five senses, right? Sight, smell, hearing, taste, blah, blah, blah, touch. But they've discovered at least 26 more senses. And I'll give you an example. One of them was I'm not an astrophysicist, but when the sun flares, that magnetic impulse hits the earth, scientists know where and when those are going to hit the earth. And so they turned on the they started watching the closed circuit TV cameras in the area that they knew that these energies were going to hit. 5 to 10 minutes before the energies were going to hit, the streets cleared, people went inside, the beaches cleared, people got in their cars, went home. They, on some level, knew that this expanded sensory perception was in play, and they went inside to protect themselves.
0: Animals have that sense.
1: Yes. Yes. Absolutely.
0: International line. Let's go to Don in Alberta, Canada. Hi, Don.
5: Hi, George. Hi, Chris. Hi, Christopher.
1: Hey Don.
5: I got to say, Chris, or Christopher, you're very well-rounded. I used to get messages to deliver to people, and the biggest problem I had was when I delivered to them, they'd break down crying or whatever the case may be, or in some case, I would actually have to make physical contact to send the energy over, which I was quite uncomfortable with, but whatever. Anyway, actually, as I was listening to your show, you're talking about repeating programs. There was, because I'm beside a secondary highway in Canada, we call them the RCs, but there was RCMP, Royal Canadian Mounted Police. There was 6 cars went to the reservation. It's like an outdoor place where they stuck them. Anyway, and then later 2 ambulances followed, but they keep having this recurring pattern of crime. I don't know if it's because of the way they were treated or this or that, or anyway, but anyway, I just thought it was interesting. And the fog was really weird. It was like little circles. And so you could still see the vehicles and you can still see, but it's like little circles floating in the sky. But anyway, you're very perceptive. And the biggest thing I found is even sometimes when you deliver a message to a person, they don't take the instructions. Like that you get from above that you get, and then you pass it on to the person. So what does it take? We have to.
1: Okay. So
0: go ahead, Chris.
1: Yeah, no. So there's a couple of things that I'm getting here, Don. You definitely are a seer, but my mom had this expression that I'd like to share with you when somebody would tell her their opinion about something.
0: 30 seconds, Chris.
1: My mom would say, I could give a rat's ass about that. So this is like a piece of art. You're going to have critics of Van Gogh, people that hate Van Gogh, people that love Van Gogh. You do you, Don, love yourself. And love what you do. You're a good seer.
0: Chris's website is linked up at coasttocoastam.com. Thank you, Chris. Keep in touch. We'll be back in a moment to talk about your dreams on Coast to Coast AM.
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0: 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Thanks to our friends over at Luca Grill. Also, don't forget on Tuesday, our phone lines are open at 309-829-2345 for a talk to us Tuesday. 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Plus, we hear from every Monday the head coach and general manager of the Bloomington Bison, Philip Barsky. Thanks to our friends over at Luca Grill. Also, don't forget on Tuesday, our phone lines are open at 309-829-2345 for a talk to us Tuesday. 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We bring you up to the minute news. Plus, we hear from every Monday the head coach and general manager of the Bloomington Bison, Philip Barsky. Thanks to our friends over at Luca Grill. 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
1: From ABC News, I'm Dave Packer. Confirmation from President Trump that he secretly ditched Air Force One. The president now acknowledging that he flew out of Turkey last month on a military jet after the NATO summit. He was questioned in the wake of a report that he sneaked off the presidential plane and onto a catering truck that took him to the military aircraft amid Iranian threats. Trump suggesting he was just following instructions.
2: I go by Secret Service and the military. They wanted me to go on a different flight, a different plane, equal safety, but they wanted me to do it, so I do it. I do what they say.
1: Air Force One took off without Trump acting as a decoy. And President Trump still insisting the U.S. has total control of the Strait of Hormuz. There was another escalation Tuesday in the Iran war. CENTCOM saying U.S. forces disabled a cargo ship trying to break the blockade on Iranian ports near the Strait of Hormuz. Primaries Tuesday across six states in the South Carolina Republican Senate special election primary. ABC News projecting Darlene Graham, the sister of the late Senator Lindsey Graham, will face Ralph Norman in a runoff. Other ABC News projections, Lisa Damith wins the Minnesota Republican gubernatorial primary, besting MyPillow founder Mike Lindell, who's having trouble accepting defeat.
3: When you're favored 3 days ago by 9 points, this is mathematically, it looks impossible.
1: Damith will face Senator Amy Klobuchar, the projected gubernatorial winner for Democrats. The death toll in the hundreds and rising after that 7.4 magnitude earthquake shook Western Colombia. Daryl Pop is a Canadian who was celebrating his birthday in the country.
4: It's such a surreal feeling. And I turned around and I saw the cabinet smash and I heard people running through the hallways and doors slamming. I was like, okay, maybe it's time to stop this video and get out of the building.
1: At least 1,600 homes damaged or destroyed. You're listening to ABC News.
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5: Guard was deployed in Washington, D.C. to tackle crime in the district. The mission has been extended since till January of 2029. Chicago Bears safety Kobe Bryant will miss 4 to 6 months after he had surgery on his injured left knee. Bryant was signed to a $40 million three-year deal as a free agent. And now,
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1: Up next, we're going live to Europe to talk about your dreams with Bonnie Buckner. Her book is called The Secret Mind, Unlock the Power of Dreams and Transform Your Life. We will be back with her in a moment on Coast to Coast AM. 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

0: And welcome back to Coast. George Norrie with you. Bonnie Buckner with us, PhD, founder and CEO of the International Institute of Dreaming and Imagery, is the author, as I mentioned, of Secret Mind, Unlock the Power of Dreams and Transform Your Life. She will relate experiences working with dreams, unlocking creativity and increasing resilience, explaining how dreams are valuable to all of us. And here she is back on Coast to Coast, Bonnie Buckner. Hi, Bonnie. How you been?
1: Hey, George. Good morning or good evening. How's it going?
0: Looking forward to this, indeed. How'd you get involved in dreams and dream interpretations?
1: You know, it started when I was a kid and I had a bunch of nightmares and I had a moment where I was thinking, you know, I don't want to have these nightmares anymore. And I did my whole kid logic and thought maybe I'll just never sleep. And how can I keep myself awake? And I realized that wasn't going to work. And it just sort of hit me. I need to figure out how to, you know, deal with my nightmares, shift them, and I'll teach that to other people. And so it's been an interest ever since.
0: And it has turned into a booming career for you, hasn't it?
1: It has. It has. It's my mission, let's say.
0: Good for you. Well, later on, we'll take calls and we'll even solicit some dreams and see what you think of them, all right?
1: Perfect.
0: What is it about the human body that dreams? Is it some quirk in the brain that's trying to work on overdrive when we sleep? What is it?
1: So this is something that the sort of, you know, ancient traditions have, I think, in my opinion, much more of a handle on than modern science in many ways, because ancient traditions take into account exactly what you said, the body, the whole body, not just the brain. So we're in this very strange situation as humans where we have this sort of consciousness or spiritual side of ourselves that's crammed in a physical body, and we're having a physical experience on a physical plane. And there's some kind of need to understand what that is and what's happening. And dreams are sort of that ability to put into a form that we can look at and see, oh, this is what I'm feeling. This is what I'm understanding. These are new ideas. These are potentials that I have. So it's a way of speaking to us. It's kind of looking in the mirror of our inner self about what's happening, how we feel about it, what we understand about it, and what we want to do with it.
0: How many different kinds of dreams are there?
1: So in the tradition that I teach, which goes back to the 13th century in the Mediterranean,
0: wow,
1: we look at seven different kinds of dreams. And those correspond to waking time experiences. So on one end of that spectrum are nightmares, and on the other end of that spectrum are dreams of light or union, where everything feels like it's all one. And we have in between that dreams of what we call clear dreams, where you have both block and potential. So one of the things that dreams do is they help us to, in a way, it's our sort of emotional, mental, spiritual homeostasis. So, you know, if we get too hot, our body causes us to sweat, to come back to balance. But dreams are also a mechanism for us to bring our own emotional, mental, and spiritual life back into balance. So if I'm having a nightmare, I know that I'm imbalanced in some kind of way. If I'm having a great dream or a dream of light or union, I know that I'm having a moment, experiencing a moment of balance. And a clear dream kind of sets me in the moment of choice where I can shift something.
0: Lucid dreams are strange too, when you know you're dreaming in the dream.
1: Yeah, those are great moments to have when we wake up to our experience and we become lucid, because that's really when we can make a change. And I had someone email me this morning asking about lucid dreams. And the thing about lucid dreams, because everybody loves to talk about them, because it's this incredible experience of just kind of having two experiences at the same time, dreaming and waking. And the thing about lucid dreaming is that's a moment where we can bring our consciousness into that very experiential part of ourselves and really shift things. They've done studies on people. They've tasked people to write a haiku poem while being lucid in lucid dreaming. And they've compared those haiku poems to haiku poems that were written by people who weren't lucid dreaming, but in a waking state. And by independent raters, the lucid dream haiku poems were rated as much more creative. So it's a way of really accessing the things that are beyond what we're allowing ourselves to think about when we're awake.
0: And Bonnie, analyze this for me. I used to, I still do sometimes, before I would go to sleep, I would concentrate on an event or a person that I wanted to affect, for whether it was a job or trying to accomplish something or get something done. And then I'd go to sleep thinking that my brain power or my dream state would take over and make things happen for me. And almost every time, within a day or two after I did that, I'd get a call from that person or something dramatic would happen and my goal was accomplished. What was I doing right?
1: Yeah, well, you were focusing. That's part of it. You know, we're so busy. We don't really spend a lot of time to focus in on, you know, things that we're trying to manifest, like you just mentioned, or any other thing, because we're so moving quickly from one task to another, from grocery store to work to kids to whatever. And just focusing, it's like our mind is light, and when we focus it, it becomes, our thoughts are like a laser. So that's part of it. Anything we focus on becomes brighter and more intense, and it's sort of, in another sort of metaphysical way, it's sending a signal out to, a little thought signal, if you will, out to the people that you're wanting to let know that you want this job or whatever it is that you're specifically working on.
0: What creates the clairvoyant or the precognitive dream?
1: Yeah, those are interesting. You know, the way I talk about that is we're each an individual, right? But we're both humans. And so outside of our physical form, we have this sort of web or ocean of connection. And so when we're asleep and we let go of all of our own personal individual goals and things that we're working with and occupied by and emotions, we can sort of step into that bigger web or ocean, and we're like little satellite dishes, and we can receive certain things that are happening in the world or going to happen. You know, time is very limited to our physical experience, but when we get into dream time, it's not linear time, it's all time. So something that's going to happen, something that has happened, we can receive information about that. But the important thing to realize is we're the satellite dish. And so there's still our own subjective perception of what we're receiving. So we have to make sure there's no static on our end, because we can misperceive something. And we also have to remember we're just getting a slice of the whole picture.
0: Would you say that most successful people dream?
1: I have not put that to scientific study. However, I do know that when people really activate their dreaming, they become, and this is put to scientific study, they become much more creative. I know in the work that I've been doing for the last 20-something years, people are much more able to fulfill their goals, the things that they're working on and wanting to do in their lives, to transform past patterns, to be more perceptive at opportunities that are passing their way. I mean, that's part of the negative thing of being so busy all the time, and why your nighttime focusing back in the day helped you to, you know, tune into people. We also are constantly given opportunities throughout our days, but because we're not, you know, focusing on that, we miss them. And one of the things that dream work can do is to help us to become lucid, not only in our dream time, but become lucid in our waking time, which is to say, both states of consciousness are operating all the time, whether we're waking or we're dreaming. So we're hearing things that are being said beyond words. And those opportunities, we know how to sort of catch the moment, as one of the important teachers in this lineage I teach would call it, catch the moment and do something with it.
0: Some time ago, I had a caller call with a story of a shared dream, and he was at the airport, and he sees this woman coming down the airport with her suitcase, and he goes, oh, my God, that's the lady in my dreams. He goes up to her. He had to. He was going crazy. He went up to her and said, excuse me, I don't want to interrupt you, but I've been dreaming about you. And she stopped dead in her tracks and said, I've been dreaming about you. They ended up dating and getting married. What creates that?
1: I love this story so much, and I love your show because it allows for a discussion of mystery. And one of the things, I, you know, do a lot of research on dreaming, and there's a thing in the scientific world that wants to sort of, you know, put their hands around every single thing. And there's a big space that's needed for mystery, because we are not going to explain every single thing. And I found my dream teacher in that a similar way. I had a dream that my father, who had already passed, met me in this incredible sort of mystical, you know, mist-shrouded valley. And this bright red trolley came down with a woman who had one of those old antique record players, and it was bright gold and shining. And my father walked me into the trolley and sort of sent me down that way. And I sat there and I was captivated by the sounds and the music of this this record player. And I woke up and I realized, oh, my dad is handing me off to somebody. And like 2 years later, I met my dream teacher. How? Oh, I have that. No earthly idea, but I do know that when we go into the dream space, all possibility is already there. So I tend to think about ourselves as walking sort of in a balloon. If the balloon is really big and we're small, everything looks linear, like a straight, flat path. But if you zoom out, you can see that we're walking this balloon and everything's contained in the balloon. We just have to keep walking until we bump into it.
0: And I've always called the dream state the wireless internet of life, where we're all, yes, we're all connected somehow.
1: We are all connected. That's the thing. They call it in Australia the bush telegraph. And the dream time is a very real thing. And we are all connected. And we can tune into that.
0: Bonnie, explain the four-level compass. What does that mean?
1: So the four levels of dreaming are a way of looking at dreams, life, texts. It comes from the Jewish tradition that looked at the first level being story. This is what you and I are saying on a very basic level. It's what you write down when you have a dream in your dream journal. But beyond that story, there's something else. There's the second level, which is resonance or pattern. It's the things that are sort of echoing and tugging at you and repeating and pulling at you. And those then point to the third level, which is the real question. What does this all mean? And in that meaning-making process, we can move ourselves to the fourth level, which is the greater potential that is sort of hidden within that. And we can only get to that potential when we move deeper than story. And those four levels in the original Hebrew create an acronym for the word pardes, or orchard. So it's a way of entering this orchard of understanding or transcendence in a way.
0: It's fascinating. Why are some of our dreams provocative, others are precognitive, and some are just there? They're like bland, if you could even remember them. They don't mean anything. They're just there. Why the difference?
1: Well, you know, we have different days. So there are moments in our days where we might have a moment of clarity, or we find ourselves at a place in our life where we're a little bit more open to receiving something. And then there's moments where we have too many things on our mind. So for example, if I have to catch an early morning flight, first of all, I'm not going to sleep well. Second of all, I don't think I've ever remembered a dream on a day that I have to catch an early morning flight, because my mind is so busy and I'm not allowing myself to just drop into a full sleep, a fully receptive space. I'm afraid I'm going to miss my flight, so I don't want to actually want to sleep that well. So, you know, there are moments in our physical experience that we're not allowing ourselves to really fully open the door to dreaming. And it could also be we stayed out too late with friends and we ate a really spicy meal. All our body is that receiving space, the satellite dish, as I was talking about. And if it gets cluttered with a bunch of things, it's very difficult to get those clear signals.
0: What does the nightmare tell us? Is it a warning sign or is it just some fluke?
1: No, nightmares are great. And I know most people don't talk like that, but nightmares are our sort of first responder, where we're having some kind of emotional or physical blockage. And so if we pay attention to the nightmare, most nightmares are about fear or anger. Other people call it fear, anxiety. Either way, these are sort of primary emotions, and they are either overly activated or blocked in some way. And so a nightmare helps us to see that, and we can engage with the nightmare and shift it. And also, and I sort of hinted at this earlier, every single thing that we use, all these different rubrics, the four levels of dreaming, the seven kinds of dreams, all of these things can be used to look at our waking time. And that's when shifts really, really, really happen, because we say so frequently things like, my boss is such a nightmare, or I have this nightmare project going on. We say that because we're having some kind of emotional reaction to that experience. And all experiences are able to be transformed in some way. You may still have that same team member, but we can find perspectives to where that team member is no longer a nightmare, and we can work in a more fluid way. Whatever the circumstance, we can find, and our dreams help us to do that, and lucidity helps us to do that, ways to shift our energies around it and engage with it in different ways.
0: Where do we get your book, The Secret Mind?
1: You can get it on Amazon. 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That'll lead you back to Amazon or your favorite bookseller.
0: We'll be back in a moment with Bonnie Buckner and chat more about dreams. Next hour, we'll take your calls, questions about dreams, or share a dream, maybe a strange, bizarre one, an outrageous dream. We'll take it when we come back.
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0: And welcome back to Coast to Coast. George Norrie with Dr. Bruckner. Bonnie is with us. Bonnie, they say we dream every night. We just don't remember them all. How do they know that?
1: Well, there's been a tremendous amount of in-lab sleep research, and they know that from both watching brain activity as well as waking people up at different moments where brain activity is indicating dreaming and asking them to recall exactly what they're seeing in that and experiencing in that moment. And interestingly, they've done the same kind of research. They can't ask animals, but they've been able to find the neural correlates of dreaming in all mammals, dolphins, a lot of different species, birds, but not reptiles, which is interesting in a lot of different ways.
0: What creates a recurring dream over and over and over?
1: Yeah, you know, think about this. I don't know about you, but I have people tell me often. I had a friend tell me this just a few days ago when I asked, how's it going? Well, it's like Groundhog's Day. I'm dealing with the same problems over and over. So when we have some kind of an emotional tangle or some kind of belief system or pattern that is keeping us blocked, keeping our energy locked up in this pattern so that we can't stretch it and move it into different directions and new perspectives, we will first get a nightmare. This goes back to me saying that our nightmares are sort of our first responders. And this nightmare is signaling us that we're having some kind of blockage. So if you think about a nightmare, I'll give you an example. I had a long time ago this big project, and I was sort of feeling insecure about presenting it at this conference. So I was trying to get my colleagues to present instead of me. Mm-hmm. And I had this dream that I was a detective looking for someone who had committed a murder. And I'm going through this house with my colleagues. And all of a sudden, I realize I get lucid in my own dream. And I realize, wait, these are my colleagues. I'm the one who committed the murder. And I murdered me. I'm part of me. And so I woke up and understood I need to, you know, suck it up, get a little bit more confident, and show up at this presentation myself alongside them. So when we have these kinds of moments and we relate our dreams to something that's happening in our waking time and we make shifts, we can make those shifts in our dreams. And I'll tell you what I did with that dream. I closed my eyes and I exhaled three times slowly and then imagined that I'm back in the dream. And I went and found the me and resurrected myself. And it was very simple because as soon as I saw me, that I had, you know, buried this part of myself, I pulled myself out of the dirt and I'm back to being alive. And it seems that this is sort of play acting, but it's not, because as long as we stay in our spontaneous imagery, which is different from fantasy, fantasy is what I really want to happen. Spontaneous imagery is being in real-time response to the images. So I didn't know what was going to happen if I found the body. I didn't know where the body was going to be. And I didn't know when I pulled myself up what was going to happen. So I just went with those images. And as soon as we do that, it shifts everything. It's a true depiction. They're not just fantasy images in our dreams. They're depicting our inner energies and the parts of ourselves that get tied up in these emotions. And so if we're shifting these things and we're working with our dreams and our nightmares, then we continue to have different dreams. But if we don't, let's say we ignore that nightmare, then it's going to recur, and it's going to recur in certain ways that are either going to move us around the same issue, or it's going to be exactly the same thing over and over until we get it. Now, that's in normal circumstances, but you also see this recurring nightmares happening with PTSD, for example. And the most efficacious way of working with PTSD in these kinds of recurrent nightmares is working with the imagination, because it opens things back out again.
0: Didn't Rod Serling, the creator of The Twilight Zone, dream about The Twilight Zone before he wrote them?
1: I think he did, actually. Maybe not every single episode, but I remember reading something like that.
0: The idea, I think, came to him in a dream state.
1: Yeah. And you see how important that is? Think about how much that has opened up so many people's imaginations of looking at situations completely differently.
0: Same with songs and things like that, projects.
1: Absolutely. You know, the theory of relativity came from dreams. The sewing machine came from dreams. I really love the sewing machine story because it illustrates how we get ourselves stuck. So Elias Howe, who invented the sewing machine, he was coming up with nothing, just at a loss every time. And then he had a dream that some cannibals were carrying him off to roast him over fire, one presumes. And he noticed that they had these spears, and the tips of the spears had little holes in them. And he woke up and realized that he had tried with the needle on the sewing machine, putting the hole every time on the other end, but it needed to be in the tip where the point is. And as soon as he changed that design, he cracked it, and now we have the modern sewing machine. And that's why dreams can be so, so, so powerful, because whether we're trying to invent a sewing machine, or we're trying to be a good parent, or we're trying to move something forward in our work, we tend to narrow our thinking, and we sort of get stuck in it. We try and do the same thing, but louder, harder, with more effort, rather than trying a different way of looking at something. And so dreams sort of move us out of that narrow thinking, expand our imagination. And so if we're paying attention to that, and we're allowing our imagination to be expanded every night, whether it's working on a specific thing or it's more general, we can bring that into our waking time to really enrich and expand our waking time experience.
0: Do our dreams change as we grow up?
1: Absolutely, because our living experiences change. I mean, one of the reasons that when we're dreaming as adults of places where we've lived before, for example, a lot of times people will say, you know, I'm in a house that I grew up in my childhood, or I'm in a schoolroom that was with my fourth grade teacher. These are really big experiences. They're formative experiences, and they're in our early years when we haven't had this whole encyclopedia of life experiences yet. So each one is really much more marked in our minds and in our bodies. So there's something in those formative experiences that's trying to tell us something about where we are today. So if it's the fourth grade teacher that we had to stand up in front of the class and we were horrified, and we're dreaming of it as an adult, and maybe because we're having that same experience, maybe at work or something like this, or if there's something about our childhood, this sort of freedom of, you know, maybe we're playing in the sprinklers or something. It's reminding us of that experience. Experience is everything. We don't see the world the way anybody else sees the world. And that is something that neuroscience and scientists working in perception are really coming to understand. You know, we can look at coffee. Each one of us can say that is coffee. And yet none of us can explain how coffee smells, tastes, and makes us feel adequately. It's known only to ourselves. And so dreams become our own inner vocabulary, speaking to our own experiences. And home, how that feels, what I understand about home, is unique to me. And your home is unique to you, and someone else unique to them.
0: Can you train yourself to dream the way you want to dream?
1: You can definitely influence your dreams. I mean, dreams are not We tend to think about dreams as like a movie, you know, we're like sitting down to watch a Netflix, but dreams are really our self speaking to ourself, and they're asking us to dialogue with them. So not only can we become lucid and change a dream within the dream itself, but we can also change dreams by the way we interact or don't. So if we have a nightmare and we interact with the nightmare, it's going to shift. It's going to shift our waking time experience, which is then going to shift our next night's dream. And a lot of dream research right now is talking about dreams as operating as sort of an emotional regulation mechanism. So in other words, our grandmothers were right when they said, just go to sleep, you'll feel better in the morning. That's true on a neurological level, because dreams sort of operate neurologically as a place of processing memory and emotion, which then shifts our next day. And the more we interact with that process, the more our next day is going to shift. And that just builds and builds and builds. I think you guys had Bruce Lipton on the other day, and he talked about, yeah, he's fantastic. And he talked about how our thoughts change even our biology. And that's true. And it's true of dreaming as well, that how we interact with this inner dialogue is going to shift our waking experience, which then shifts that inner dialogue.
0: Are dreams healthy for us?
1: Absolutely. I mean, just on a very basic level, dreams, whether we do anything with dreams or not, dreams are part of our sort of imaginative evolutionary aspect. So to kind of explain that, there's a Harvard researcher named Kahn who's talking about our self as a self-organizing system, and dreams being a part of expanding that sense of self and helping us to evolve throughout our lifespan. And there's another guy, and I find this really interesting, and I haven't found him talked about much in recent times, and maybe he'll come back into vogue. His name is Michel Jouvet, and he discovered REM sleep at about the same time. He's French, and he discovered it about the same time it got discovered in Chicago. He called it paradoxical sleep, because we're more active in our sleeping time during this phase of sleeping in terms of energy expenditure and certain biological measures than we are in waking time. So it's paradoxical. We're resting, but we're active. And he found that in rats, there's a very specific pattern that is made of the eye movement during REM sleep, and that it is genetic, that rats from the same family have the same pattern and other rats from other families have different patterns. So he sort of floated this theory that dreams are both sort of genetic as well as adding on that subjectivity, and that it's a way of preserving environmental diversity.
0: Sigmund Freud was in the dreams in a big way, was he not?
1: He was. He brought it to people's attention, really. He did. He's kind of, you know, he had a certain idea that all of our repressed emotions are present in dreams. And I don't know that they're so much repressed. It's just maybe we're not so much aware of them in our waking time, because we do socialize ourselves, you know, we have that nightmare boss, but we're not going to necessarily tell the boss that they're a nightmare for us, but we are going to feel it.
0: How accurate do you think he was interpreting dreams?
1: He didn't actually interpret as many dreams as we think. He theorized about a lot of things, but I don't think that he was, I think his thoughts have been sort of antiquated. You know, the thing about Freud, and this is me speaking here, all of us are influenced by the culture in which we're working and living. And he was at a time in Europe when humans were in a very chaotic place. And I think that lens of human tendencies to chaos and war and things like that drove a lot of his thoughts about what dreams are, which is why, you know, Jung took it into a much bigger and more open sort of way of looking at it, which is sort of reflective of a different generation of thought.
0: We're going to take calls next hour with Bonnie and share your dreams. If they're strange and unusual, go ahead and tell her and she'll take a stab at it as well. What is the strangest dream you ever come across, Bonnie?
1: Well, I think a lot of people feel like it's when something that they dream about actually happens in waking time. So for me, that's not strange, but for many people it is. And the other kind of dreams that people think feel are strange are visitation dreams of people who've passed in their lives, loved ones who have passed. And again, for me, as someone who's heard this from, you know, hundreds of people, it's not so strange. But it does feel strange when you have it.
0: Are they dreams or are they real?
1: If someone feels like they're real to me. It's a real experience.
0: And your website is your name, linked up at coasttocoastam.com. 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
1: I do, yeah. People can send me an email and we can look at classes. I teach online classes. I work with people one-on-one. Or just send a note and say hi.
0: Great. We're going to come back in a moment with Bonnie Buckner and take your calls right here on Coast to Coast AM.
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Thanks to our friends over at Luca Grill. 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

0: From ABC News, I'm Dave Packer. Voters in six states Tuesday choosing candidates for November. In the South Carolina Republican Senate special election primary, ABC News projects Darlene Graham, sister of the late Senator Lindsey Graham, will face Ralph Norman in a runoff. Mrs. Graham, Tuesday evening.
1: Thank you to God for carrying my family and me through some of the most challenging times we've ever had the past few weeks. It's been extremely difficult.
0: ABC News projects Lisa Damoth wins the Minnesota Republican gubernatorial primary, defeating MyPillow founder Mike Lindell, who's having trouble accepting defeat.
2: When your favorite 3 days ago by 9 points, this is mathematically, it looks impossible.
0: President Trump confirming a report that when he departed the NATO summit in Turkey last month, he was spirited off the old Air Force One and onto a military jet using a catering truck. The president at Joint Base Andrews Tuesday night exiting the new Air Force One.
3: This one went over to England because the soldiers wanted to see it, and it stopped, and they showed it to the soldiers, and we did a switch over there, and it was really as per the military, and I just have to do what they say. They go for safety, and I have to do what they say.
4: The president reportedly slipped back onto Air Force One during a stopover in England before he's seen disembarking as if he'd been on board the whole time, then switching back to his new plane for the rest of the ride home.
0: ABC's Mary Bruce celebrations both sides of the political aisle after Russia freed a U.S. citizen and retired Marine Robert Gilman, who had been detained for 4 years. Senator Edward Markey, Massachusetts Democrat, celebrating the release.
5: Human rights should be bipartisan. Democrats and Republicans should be able to work together to say that when an American is unjustly held, that we will stand together in order to ensure that that American is released.
0: You're listening to ABC News.
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8: FlightAware is suing Kalshi, alleging the Prediction Market is violating the company's terms of service. The flight tracker says Kalshi is using data from its website to allow people to wager on whether or not a flight will

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6: 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Plus, we hear from every Monday the head coach and general manager of the Bloomington Bison, Philip Barsky. Thanks to our friends over at Luca Grill. Also, don't forget on Tuesday, our phone lines are open at 309-829-2345 for a talk to us Tuesday. 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
1: Well, this hour we'll take your calls with Bonnie Buckner as we talk about dreams. Her book is called The Secret Mind, Unlock the Power of Dreams and Transform Your Life. And we'll get to your calls when we come right back on Coast to Coast AM. 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Reported losses from social media scams reached $2.1 billion last year, eight times the 2020 amount. 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

0: And welcome back, George Norrie, along with Bonnie Buckner, as we talk about your dreams. Bonnie, can you teach somebody how to dream?
1: You can teach somebody how to dream. That's two parts, George. That's learning to remember your dreams and then know what to do with them. So one of the things that you can do is just simply write down your dreams. But I was thinking over the break, you know how you were talking about you meeting your goals when you were thinking about before going to sleep something. I was thinking about a story that my family always told. My father had lost a really great sort of collector's knife of his father, my granddad, and couldn't find it. And my grandmother, who was a big dreamer, all my family were big dreamers, put my dad to bed and said, if you focus, you can dream about this and you'll find it. And he went to sleep and he dreamed where it was, got up in the middle of the night, ran out. It was in the barn. I grew up in Texas and found it. So that sort of idea was a big idea in my family of paying attention to your dreams, asking your dreams questions. And these are all ways that you can start to dialogue with your dreams.
0: And there's another dream of mine I want your interpretation of. I've mentioned this before. I went to the University of Detroit when I was younger and got my bachelor's degree in communications. In order to graduate, you needed 128 credit hours. So I was enrolled in full-time curriculum, doing my thing. Somewhere in my third year of the four-year program, I got a job at a television station. They hired me as a production assistant. It was great. I mean, people at the university thought I was a wonder boy. And the only catch was they wanted me during the daytime, and I had to switch all my courses from daytime to nighttime to get my degree in 4 years. Well, I told my dad I was getting this job and I was going to make this switch, and he was so upset with me because he thought I wasn't going to get my degree in 4 years, if at all. And I promised him, I said, Dad, I'm going to get this degree. I'm going to school at night. I'll get it in the 4 years. It's a great job. It's going to lead to other things. It'll work out for us. Believe me. And he was really upset. He wouldn't talk to me for 2 months. Anyways, wow. I got my degree in 4 years, rammed through the classes, did everything. He was proud of me and happy and everything else. Now let's talk about the dreams.
1: Okay.
0: I would dream that I was one credit hour short of getting my degree. And I would wake up in this cold sweat, panicking that I didn't get my degree. And I had to go into the closet and look at my degree, University of Detroit BA diploma. It got to the point, Bonnie, where I had to put the degree on my nightstand to see it when I woke up and look at it. And then the dream stopped. What happened to me?
1: So the dream stopped when you put the diploma on your nightstand?
0: Yes.
1: Great. That's awesome. So like I was talking about earlier, these seminal moments, that's a big experience for a young man to have their father not speak to them for a couple of months and have a question around their capacity to do something. And you clearly did that something. And on the outside, that was all resolved. As you said, my father was proud of me and all of that. But on the inside, there was this moment in life where on an emotional level, there was a question mark around, can I actually do this? So dreams bring up these sort of not quite settled, unresolved emotional experiences, or maybe they were settled for a moment, but something's happening in waking time that's similar and is sort of echoing with that. But by putting that on the nightstand in waking time, this is exactly how we start to shift our dreams. It's resolving that am I capable question mark into I am capable, and here's the proof of that.
0: It was by far the smartest thing I ever did for my career at that age, 19, 20 years old, and it just exploded my career because I got my radio job based on the fact that I was working at that television station. They saw it on my resume and they hired me immediately. And from that radio job, I got a TV producer's job, executive producer, news director. I just went up the ladder, but it was the greatest move I ever did. I knew it and I was right.
1: I knew it and I was right. You see that, George? This is the thing. Most of us are really clear most of the time with what we need to do. If we're not clear, it's because there's some kind of thing, either we don't have enough information yet, which is legitimate, or there's some kind of social or work or family pressure that's causing us to question that decision. I can't tell you how many people have come to me and said, I need to work on X in my life because this thing happened and I knew it was going to happen 3 years ago. Or even they'll tell me, I had a dream 3 years ago this was going to happen and I still took the bad decision for myself. You know, part of dreaming is coming back to that space where we know exactly and we do, we follow our own inner compass, let's say.
0: You ready for calls?
1: Let's do it.
0: Let's start with Roxy in the state of Washington. Hi, Roxy. Welcome.
2: Hi. Hi, George. Hi, Bonnie.
0: Hi.
1: Hey, Roxy.
2: Would you like me to tell you this dream I had that was so disturbing 35 years ago that it still gives me a pit in my stomach to think about, and I don't understand why I received this information. It started when the dream started, and it's nighttime in my small town, and I see a skeleton riding a bicycle chasing me, so I turn and I run, and the dream starts on a small street that I don't really go down in my day-to-day life. Anyway, I leave that and I run around the corner and up the hill to another house, and he's still chasing me and I'm still running and I'm terrified and he's coming after me. So I'm headed down the street again toward another direction, and then the dream ends. And that's kind of the short version, but it wasn't any more graphic than that. But 3 months later, a triple attempted homicide happened in my town.
0: Oh, geez.
2: To those three people at those houses that I was at. One was successful and the two others were failed attempts. But why premonition dreams when it's not detailed enough to do anything about it and it has nothing to do with me per se? It's bothered me for so long. And when I heard your voice and that you were going to be on, I knew I needed to call, see what you had to say.
1: Yeah, that's really, I understand why that was such a disturbing dream, Roxy. And, mm-hmm. You know, one of the things that we were talking about earlier is how we're all sort of satellite receivers. And that means that there's just signals out there and we're going to catch them in different moments, different ways. And it's kind of like, you know, when we can see a storm maybe in the distance, and for those people in that town, it's maybe there's lightning and hail, and we feel atmospherically that the barometer, the barometric pressure has changed for us, but the real storm is out there. And it is disturbing because we always want to be able to understand a premonitory dream like that and act on it, do something about it. But we don't always get enough information for that. And so I've had many, many people, for example, around 9/11, there were a lot of people who were picking up on a general thought disturbance out in the, you know, the dream field. And none of that was confirmed until after 9/11, just like your dream wasn't confirmed until after these unfortunate homicides happened and attempts happened. So the one thing that I can say that is perhaps the positive to bring out of this is it's for me also, as disturbing as it is, it's also reaffirming that we're all, that we are more connected than we think we are. And there's some sort of human solidarity in that for me.
2: Okay. Thank you for your...
0: Thanks, Roxy. My daughter had a 9/11 dream about a week before it happened, Bonnie. She called me up and said, Dad, I had the strangest dream. I'm walking in a huge metropolitan city, And as I'm walking down the street, I look at my feet and they're buried in dust, in grime. And then I look up in the sky and it's snowing something. And that was obviously the stuff falling from the building. Well, when 9/11 happened and we saw the pictures on television, it dawned on me that was her dream. She had a precognitive dream. And like you said, I bet a lot of people did.
1: A lot of people did, and a lot of people have around other things. I mean, I don't know if y'all have ever read The Perfect Storm by Sebastian Younger. I love that book for many reasons. But there were several people who dreamed about that particular, I forget the name of the ship that sunk in that storm, but there were several people who had premonitory dreams about it and dreams about it sinking. And in fact, one guy who had been hired to be one of the fishermen on that boat had this impression when he stepped on the boat, no, this is going to sink. And he stepped off and he quit the job before going out. And then after the boat sank, a few of the people who had family members on the boat had visitation dreams from their past family members afterwards.
0: Let's go to John in Wisconsin. Hello, John. Go ahead.
3: Hello, George. Hello, Bonnie. Brief comment and a question, please. 7 years ago, I retired due to an unexpected disability. I was 62 at the time. Since then, I have dreams every night, but they're not dreams. They're nightmares, always work-related, missing appointments, late for work, screwing something up. I never have any dreams that are pleasant or a fantasy. Bonnie, I hope to hire you to help me work through this. Here's my question. Is my situation unusual or more of the norm? And George, thank you for taking my call.
0: Thank you, John.
1: Hey, John. It's not unusual at all. The missing appointment is the unexpected disability. So there's a way to repair that. You know, you can think about it. We're sort of going along. Think of it as driving our car and suddenly there's a flat. We have to stop and change the tire or fix the flat in some way to keep going. And so dreams like this of missing an appointment is sort of like having the flat. I've actually had people have dreams of suddenly getting a flat tire. So one of the ways to repair that is to simply, as I talked about in the first part of the show, close your eyes and the next time you have one of these dreams and go back in and participate in the dream such that you make the appointment. That's one way you can start to shift those dreams.
0: I had a couple of dreams, Bonnie, that I don't dream anymore, but I used to when I was younger. One was running. My feet were running like crazy, but I wasn't going anywhere. And the other dream was the falling dream where you fall out of a building or something, but you never hit the bottom. What was that all about?
1: Well, I often feel there are certain moments in life when I'm running like crazy and I'm not getting anywhere. And that's a common human feeling, you know, when we want something to move forward and it's not moving forward. And falling dreams are also a sort of common thing. I used to have dreams of going up super, super fast, way fast, like it's a roller coaster in reverse. So part of this is speaking to when we're up, down is a sort of frightening immediate shift in our experience. Or if we're down and going suddenly very up is an immediate shift in our experience. So both of them are just speaking to some kind of inner movement that is a dramatic reversal of where we're at in the moment.
0: Is it healthy to dream?
1: It's so healthy for us to dream. It's like vitamins at night for our body system. And sometimes it doesn't seem that way if we have nightmares or something like this. But I wanted to, you know, part of why we're asking also people to send in, you know, big dreams or you know, life-shifting dreams is because in the same way that we're very connected and maybe a group of us have precognitive dreams around 9/11, We also have very big precognitive dreams in the positive sense, but we don't always make that connection to things that are happening in the positive. Or we have these big dreams that start to move us in terms of an idea forward. If you notice, there's a lot of, in times in history, shifts in inventions and technology that happen at the same time in different countries, different places in the world, which is part of us being all connected, just like REM sleep came about at the same time that Michel Jouvet in France was discovering it, calling it paradoxical sleep. We're all connected. And so we can move ourselves forward individually and as humanity in the positive ways as well by cluing into some of our great dreams.
0: Let's go to Ruth in Maryland. Hello, Ruthie.
4: Hi, George and Bonnie. Thank you for taking my call. And Bonnie, my question for you is, does cannabis use suppress your dreams? Because I feel that it does. So what is your opinion on that? Thank
1: you. You're asking about cannabis suppressing your dreams?
0: Yeah.
1: Okay, great, because it dropped out for just a moment. I find that it has in people that I've worked with. So I have worked with clients before who told me that they were heavy cannabis users and never dreamed. And then they stopped and they suddenly started dreaming. And often that's when they then make an appointment with me because suddenly they have this dreamscape that comes alive for them and they want to understand it better.
0: Interesting take. And again, your book is called The Secret Mind, Unlock the Power of Dreams and Transform Your Life. What message would you like people to get when they read the book, Bonnie?
1: The point of this book is to put in everybody's hands a means for understanding their inner life more, working with it, and transforming things in it.
0: Does it work for everybody?
1: Well, I don't know if I could say it works for everybody. I don't know if 8 billion people have worked with it, but I get emails back from people saying this book really gave me the opportunity to answer some questions I've had in my life or to shift out of patterns of being angry or to shift out of this or that and change, make big changes in my life.
0: What do you think of having a little notebook by your bed and jot down your dreams whenever you wake up?
1: I highly recommend that, and much more so than using an app, because apps don't capture the full experience of dreaming.
0: That's a good point. Well, we're going to come back in a moment with Bonnie Buckner and take final phone calls here on Coast to Coast. Those of you on hold, just hang right there, and we will be back with you. And again, the name of her book is The Secret Mind, Unlock the Power of Dreams and Transform Your Life. 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Right now she is live in Europe, and we will be back with final calls in a moment on Coast to Coast AM.
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3: Today I'm going to help parents translate teen slang. Now, when a teen says something is on fleek, it's exactly like saying, that's rad. It simply means that something is awesome or cool. Another one is totes. It's exactly like saying, totally, just shorter. As in, I totes love going to the mall with Becca. Another word you might hear is jelly. 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As in, Chloe, I am like so jelly of your unicorn phone case.
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0: And welcome back. Our final segment with Bonnie Buckner as we talk about your dreams. Bonnie, with clairvoyant dreams, is there something out there that is giving us the information? How does that happen?
1: Well, we are all connected in the sort of dream field. And I also hold out a big space for mystery, because mystery is so important. And I know we often want to just find out the answers to everything, and science is all about finding out the answers to everything. But holding a little space for mystery is what moves us further. It's the part on the map that's uncharted that we want to keep going for. And it's an integral part of our own sort of self-becoming when we hold out mystery of why something's happening in some way. And it's kind of like a little, you know, bait on a hook. You know, we've gotten this dream, and so now what are we going to do with that?
0: Let's go to the phones. Billy in Glendale, California, to get us started. Hi, Billy.
2: Hey, how you doing, George? Hey, how you doing, Bonnie? What's up?
0: Great.
1: Hi, Billy.
2: Hi. I was calling because I had a series of dreams since 2013 that I wanted to get your opinion on, and I had a question. In 2013, between then and now, I've had this series of dreams where I'm certain I've actually somehow traveled back in time to either late 1996 or sometime during 1997 when I was in 9th and 10th grade. But in all of these dreams, you know, while I'm encountering many of my friends and even two of my homies who are actually now passed on now, I'm constantly finding myself in situations that never actually happened back then. And there's some, even though most of the dreams are pretty normal, there's some supernatural things happening, such as me being able to go back and forth to the past, even though I can never figure out how I did it. And at one point, two of my enemies even jump in the same body with each other, and they try to fight me and a friend of mine who's now deceased, but in the dream, he was still alive. And I even woke myself up accidentally one time talking to my friend Vicky, who I haven't seen in years, because I was talking to her in the dream, and then apparently I was talking in my sleep, and I woke myself up like that. Now here goes the question. Before I started having these dreams, communication between my friend Vicky and I was actually kind of strained at this particular point in life. After a few years of having some of these dreams, it actually somehow, well, I don't know if it was the dreams or not, but somehow communication between Vicky and I actually improved. And so now I'm actually seriously wondering, did I actually somehow really find a way to go back in time, actually change my past, and therefore improve my present?
1: Billy, this is a great question. And actually, when we make an inner shift, we shift all the experiences moving forward. So the inner shift is around something that maybe we got stuck on in the past. So whatever it was that was causing the relationship with Vicky to be strained, that's past, but we are experiencing the strain today. And so in our dreams, when we make a shift around that, then it eases both our experience of looking backwards. So instead of looking backwards at Vicky as strained, we can look backwards as Vicky as not strained or fluid or even nice, which then changes our going forward present tense and future experience with Vicky. Does that make sense?
2: Yes, it does.
0: There you go. Thanks, Billy. Hope it works. Did you go to college to learn this? How did you learn this stuff, Bonnie?
1: So I met a teacher of dreaming. What I teach is a 13th century lineage of dreams that I then did go and get a PhD in psychology around studying images and that inner experience. So it's the two. At the very base of it is a very ancient lineage that I learned from a teacher, and then I've added my own academic research to that.
0: Next up, Anthony in Monterey, California. Anthony, go for it.
3: Hey, George, how's everybody doing?
0: Good, Anthony. Thanks.
3: Okay. Thank you for taking my call. It's my first time. Anyways, sorry. I'm not trying to hold you guys up. I have a couple of dreams that is been bothering me. When I was a kid, I'm talking like, I don't know, 7 years old, 8 years old, I had this reoccurring dream that King Kong, the giant monkey King Kong ripped open my roof, lifted me up by my leg, and excuse my language, but he was like squeezing my testicles, and I mean, it hurt. I woke up in pain multiple times from this, and it was always King Kong. And that was one thing. And another thing is, I used to have deja vu a lot, and I don't have it anymore. As a matter of fact, I don't even dream at all anymore. So,
0: what would cause the King Kong dreams, Bonnie?
1: Well, you know, when we're young, this was happening, Anthony, when you were 7 or 8. And when we're young, life is about sort of starting to understand and integrate these really big energies that we have inside of ourselves. We have really, we don't realize our amazing, huge creative capacity and how big emotions, hormones, drives, desires, instincts, how big those feel. And especially when we're young, when we're older, we sort of habituate to them. But when we're young, this is all brand new, big news. And so King Kong is huge. He's that huge energy, and that huge energy that is pressing in on my, that sexual drive in some way, in a threatening way. And the energies like that can be very threatening. When I was a kid, there was a period of time where I had a lot of dreams about extremely windy spaces. And I was trying to like go across the plains to get to shelter away from the wind. And that wind is all these big energies and emotions that, you know, little kids don't know what to do with. That's why, as you know, very young ages, sometimes kids just have a meltdown because it's too much.
0: Could he have seen a TV show about King Kong and that was part of it?
1: Of course. So all the things that we see, I also had at that time of windy dreams, tornado dreams, because I had seen, you know, The Wizard of Oz, and I lived in Texas where we had tornadoes. So these things we experience on the outside have an impression on us. King Kong is so big, he can lift the roof off my room and do something with me. So then we translate that into our own experience of that big energy, that big thing that seems to be outside of me, that is threatening me, moving me in some kind of way.
0: First time caller Ramona is with us in the state of Washington. Hello, Ramona.
4: Bonnie. Hi, George. Hi, Bonnie. Thank you for taking my call.
1: Hi.
0: Sure thing.
4: So there's two things really quick. So the first one is, there was a couple of dreams that I had throughout, I would say, 13 years. Where with my children's father, they were like really bad dreams where I would get really emotional. And the last one that I do remember, I woke up out of my dream crying. Like, it was bad. And then the second one is just that I used to have really vivid dreams, but now I don't really dream anymore. And I don't know if it's because I'm just really busy all the time, just very tired. But the first one is the big one.
0: What would cause the causing dream, Bonnie? The crying
1: dream. Yeah, so... You know, there's a couple of things here. One of the things is our dreams emphasize emotional experiences because we're not super aware of the emotions. We don't take time to tend to them when we're awake because we have too many other things that we have to tend to. So in our dreams emphasize things like the King Kong. They make things bigger than life, or waking ourselves up because we're crying. These big emotions help us to wake up to our dreams, to pay attention to them and to work with them in some way, or work through and process those emotions in some way. And Ramona, both you and Anthony mentioned having deja vu or vivid dreams and not having them anymore. As we get older, first of all, it can be hormonal changes. It can also be our lives get very busy, as Ramona said, and we have to be in a quiet space to receive a dream. Receiving a dream is like having an empty cup and saying, please fill it with water. We have to empty our cup, and most of us have very full cups these days. And So we have to sort of create a space, and there's some of the ways that we can create a space for dreaming that I give in the book, The Secret Mind, just different practices we can take that are simple to set ourselves up for receiving a dream.
0: So go to Noel in New York. Noel, go ahead. Welcome to the show.
5: Thank you, George, for taking my call, and hello to you, Bonnie. I had three dreams around 9/11 when the buildings came down of Earth exploding in space. The second dream was with the white male angel who blows up Earth.
0: What causes that, Bonnie?
1: Yeah, like we were talking about earlier with Roxy from Washington, there's a lot of people who had 9/11 dreams prior to 9/11, and you know, there's the thoughts become things, and we can start to pick up on these sort of disturbances of energy in the dream field. And we're, you know, picking up on it the same way that we would pick up on a shift in atmosphere before a rainstorm, for example. So it just comes into images in our dreams, whereas a shift in, you know, temperature on our skin or the way we feel before a rainstorm is more of a physical thing. Picking up things in the dream field is often quite visual.
0: Byron's with us in the state of Michigan, east of the Rockies. Hi, Byron.
6: Hey, George. Thanks for taking my call.
0: Sure thing.
6: Bonnie, some months back, I had a dream. I'm in a very nice high-end restaurant with a gorgeous woman. She looks like she works for Secret Service, dark suit and all that. And she says to me, "You don't need to care anymore. Just let go." And I have no idea what I'm supposed to take from that.
1: Well, there's something that's being hung on to that needs to be let go of. And what's so interesting is the Secret Service woman who has a secret. There's a secret to letting go of things. I don't know what in your waking life there is that's being hung on to, whether it's an old belief system or a thought or a perspective, but we can go back into our dreams, and it's very simple. You close your eyes, you exhale slowly 3 times, counting backwards from 3 to 1, and go back into the dream and ask the Secret Service lady to show you an image of what it is that you need to let go of.
0: How much of our waking life affects our dreams, Bonnie?
1: It's all one feedback loop. So our waking time affects what we're dreaming, and our dreaming affects our waking time. In fact, we're dreaming all the time. We're all dreaming right now. It's just that we're not paying attention to it. In the same way that if it's bright daytime, we know there's a moon out there, but we just can't see it because the sunlight is so bright. So when we're awake, our thoughts are so bright, our to-do list is so bright, we can't see that we're also having these inner images of how we're experiencing everything that we're doing, how we feel about it, what we know about it, the meaning making around it, the new ideas around it. When we finally shut off that bright conscious thought part of ourself at night, then we sink into our dreams, and all of that is easier to see, the same way we see the moon at night. So where it's all one big continuous conscious experience, it's just different, but it's the same life that we're living and experiencing.
0: Bonnie, take a minute and tell people how they can work through your website.
1: So either institutefordreamingandimagery.com or bonniebuckner.com. You'll see we've got a self-study dream class. We've got links to online classes. We've got workshops. You can see on the calendar. You can find the book. There's a lot of different ways to learn more about your dreams and learn how to interact with your dreams to transform your life.
0: Are dreams healthy?
1: Dreams are super healthy. I know people don't like to think that if they're having nightmares, but nightmares are just showing us where we can correct something. No different from shivering if it's too cold and we know we have to go put on a coat. If we have a nightmare, it's telling us that there's something for us to look at a little more closely. and we can interact with it and shift something in our waking time.
0: All right. Thank you. Bonnie, keep in touch with us, all right?
1: Thank you so much, George. Thanks.
0: Bonnie Buckner, book is called The Secret Mind. For Dan Galante, Tom Danheiser, Sue Trikas, Lex Lonehood, Sean LaDesour, Alec Fernandez, Tim Banal, George Knapp, and Richard Serrett, I'm George Norrie, somewhere out there on Coast to Coast AM. We'll see you on our next edition. Until then, be safe, everyone.

0: 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I'm the afternoon host from 4 until 6, live and local coverage. We bring you up-to-the-minute news. Plus, we hear from every Monday the head coach and general manager of the Bloomington Bison, Philip Barsky. Thanks to our friends over at Luca Grill. Also, don't forget on Tuesday, our phone lines are open at 309-829-2345 for a Talk to Us Tuesday. 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I'm the afternoon host from 4 until 6, live and local coverage. 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Thanks to our friends over at Luca Grill. Also, don't forget on Tuesday, our phone lines are open at 309-829-2345 for a Talk to Us Tuesday. 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
1: From ABC News, I'm Sherry Preston. The winning streak among progressives this primary season hitting a bump in Wisconsin. The Associated Press this morning now projecting that moderate David Crowley will win the Democratic nomination for governor, beating Democratic Socialist Francesca Hong. She held a big lead in the polls. Tuesday also seeing voting in five other states.
2: In South Carolina, voters deciding who will replace the late Senator Lindsey Graham after his sudden passing last month.
3: I know he's looking down right now, smiling though, so that gives me peace. It's difficult.
2: His sister Darlene, who was appointed to finish his current term, placing first among the candidates, now advancing to a primary runoff.
1: ABC's Lana Moise. In the Minnesota governor's race, Republican Lisa DeMuth projected to win her primary. Her opponent, the My Pillow guy, Mike Lindell, can't believe the results.
4: When your favorite 3 days ago by 9 points, this is mathematically, it looks impossible.
1: DeMuth is set to face Senator Amy Klobuchar in the general election. President Trump now confirming that he had to sneak off Air Force One in Turkey and take another plane. ABC's Karen Hua in D.C.
5: The president says the decoy flight operation was not his call.
6: I go by Secret Service and the military. They wanted me to go in a different flight, a different plane, equal safety.
5: ABC News has learned Secretary of State Marco Rubio and Treasury Secretary Scott Bessent stayed on board Air Force One, but knew Trump had switched planes.
1: The switch apparently made amid threats from Iran. So far, no deal yet with Iran over reopening the Strait of Hormuz. And says ABC international correspondent James Longman.
7: In the Red Sea, Iran-backed Houthi rebels in Yemen attacked a cargo ship, killing 6 crew members. Another global shipping route vital to the world economy, now also in the firing line.
1: Oil prices this morning rising again. Brent crude trading at nearly $90 a barrel. This is ABC News.
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1: An American held for 4 years in Russia is now back home. Robert Gilman being treated at a military hospital in Texas. Karen Ramsey is with the group Global Reach. They worked for his release.
10: If you are labeled wrongfully detained by the U.S. government, it tells those families officially your loved one is a priority. We're going to do everything we can to get them out. It also tells these countries, hey, you need to let this American go or else there will be consequences.
1: Gilman had been accused of kicking a Russian police officer. The death toll in the Columbia earthquake is now over 200 people as rescue teams hunt for survivors. Overnight, a woman was pulled from the rubble of a building after being trapped for a day and a half. Thousands are still missing. We're learning more about the upcoming trial of accused CEO killer Luigi Mangione after a pre-trial hearing yesterday.
11: The judge saying jurors will be kept anonymous.

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1: 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We bring you up to the minute news. 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Thanks to our friends over at Luca Grill. Also, don't forget on Tuesday, our phone lines are open at 309-829-2345 for a talk to us Tuesday. 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
2: This is America in the Morning from Westwood One. Good morning, I'm John Trout. It's Wednesday, August 12th, 2026. Here's what's coming up on America in the Morning.
3: Primary election night sees key battles in six states, including Democratic primaries in key swing states that could be a bellwether for November. I'm John Stolness in Washington.
4: Illinois and Indiana are reporting damage from a storm system with pummeling rain and wind gusts up to 80 miles per hour.
5: Had one fatality.
4: I'm Jennifer King.
6: A catering truck, a clandestine flight, and a ruse, all to protect the president from a potential Iranian threat. I'm Jeff McKay.
7: A judge weighs in on the New York City mayor's controversial surcharge on high-dollar second homes. I'm Clayton Neville.
8: Russia has released American military veteran Robert Gilman, a former Marine who spent more than 4 years in prison. I'm Lisa Dwyer.
2: Judge makes a ruling on the jury in the upcoming Luigi Mangione trial. All ahead on America in the Morning. It's 7 after. Voters in six states went to the polls for primary elections ahead of this November's midterms, with a key Democrat primary for governor of Wisconsin turning surprisingly tight in a state with no automatic recount and one of the most closely watched races as votes were counted through the night. John Stolness has a recap.
3: Francesca Hong, a progressive candidate and chef, had been well ahead in the most recent polling, but found herself in an extremely tight race with the establishment-backed candidate, Milwaukee County Executive David Crowley. Hong has called for the cancellation of Thanksgiving and the defunding of immigration and customs enforcement, and the race was seen as a test of the power of progressives in a key swing state. The party's left wing was victorious in Minnesota, where progressive Lieutenant Governor Peggy Flanagan won her party's nomination against moderate Congresswoman Angie Craig. Flanagan will take on former sportscaster Michelle Tafoya, who in an interview with News Nation talked about her dominating Republican primary victory.
9: Our message took. Our message resonated with people. We know here in Minnesota that this state is going in the wrong direction at the speed of sound. And that breaks a lot of Minnesotans' hearts, mine especially. But so many Minnesotans are sad about it. They're either leaving, their businesses are leaving. But I hope this gives them hope.
3: In South Carolina, Senator Darlene Graham, the sister of the recently deceased Lindsey Graham, who is filling his seat, advanced to a GOP runoff with conservative Congressman Ralph Norman. She told supporters she will work hard to win the runoff and make her brother proud.
10: This is a very emotional night because I'm usually standing here celebrating with Lindsey. I want to thank President Trump, his steadfast support, and his complete and total endorsement means so much to me. He knows that I will stand with him and fight for his agenda just like Lindsey did.
3: In Minnesota, Democratic Senator Amy Klobuchar easily won her primary in the race for governor.
11: In Minnesota, trust is not given. It's earned. That trust comes with an expectation.
3: She'll face Republican Lisa DeMuth, who beat Trump-backed pillow salesman Mike Lindell, setting up the first female governor in the state's history in November. And in Connecticut, 17.

0: 58-year-old Democrat John Larson lost a primary challenge to the former mayor of Hartford, Luke Bronin. Larson had been seeking his 15th term in office. John Stolness, Washington.
1: A massive storm moves through Illinois, Indiana, and into Ohio, which included reports of tornadoes and flooding. Tornado sirens were heard in Cincinnati, and heavy rain was also felt in Kentucky and West Virginia. There were reports of homes and businesses damaged. As many as 1 million people lost power Tuesday, including nearly 400,000 power customers in Indiana. And flights at airports from Chicago to New York experienced massive delays and cancellations. Correspondent Jennifer King reports Ohio's governor said so far one person has died from the severe weather.
2: Illinois and Indiana are reporting damage from a storm system with pummeling rain and wind gusts up to 80 miles per hour.
3: Sadly, we have had one fatality in Roseville, one fatality that we're aware of. This was an individual who died simply because they could not, had an emergency, and they could not get to that individual.
2: Ohio's Governor Mike DeWine warned residents about the severe weather sweeping eastward.
3: We are in a very dangerous weather situation that really involves all of Ohio.
2: DeWine spoke from an emergency operations center in Columbus.
3: So it's not only is storms, the wind, possible tornadoes, as you see, we have active in three counties, possible tornado right now. So this is not something that will end tonight, but it's something that people really need to be focused on for the next several days.
2: Near Chicago, tornado sirens sounded and flights were temporarily suspended Tuesday at the city's two major airports. More than 780,000 customers in Illinois, Indiana, and Ohio lost power. Footage shows damaged roofs, flooded roads, and trees tangled in power lines. 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I'm Jennifer King.
1: 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It's 12 after. The jury is set in the trial of accused killer Luigi Mangione. When America in the Morning continues after these messages.
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7: 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Also, don't forget on Tuesday, our phone lines are open at 309-829-2345 for a Talk to Us Tuesday. 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

0: America in the Morning continues on what will become a hot August day for most of us. 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Here's AccuWeather.com meteorologist Brian Thompson with the outlook.
1: We're going to continue to see more thunderstorms today from parts of the Ohio Valley into portions of Kentucky and down into Virginia and North Carolina today. The potential for some flash flooding as well. A lot of these places, especially through the Ohio Valley, picked up a lot of rain yesterday. Now we're going to be adding the potential for more heavy rain on top of that today. We could have some locally damaging wind gusts with some of these storms too, again from central Illinois all the way southeastward toward the Carolinas. And we're going to be seeing some showers and storms through the rest of the southeast, through Georgia, Alabama, Mississippi, into Florida. Just some mostly pop-up storms, not expecting any widespread severe weather. In the northeast today, looking better from Philadelphia up toward Boston. The humidity will be a little bit lower, and it looks like a largely dry day. Could be a few spotty showers and storms across the interior. And then back through Michigan and Wisconsin, there will be some spotty thunderstorms as well. Farther to the west, across the plain states today, there will be the potential for some strong to severe thunderstorms, especially across the Dakotas into portions of western and central Nebraska. There could be flooding downpours, hail, and damaging winds with some of those storms as they move on through. And across the west, we're still watching some active weather with the monsoon in the southwest of the Four Corners region. There will be some showers and some thunderstorms around Phoenix today, much of central and southern Arizona. Could have some damaging wind gusts, perhaps some dust storms kicked up with some of those wind gusts, and the potential for some flash flooding. Looks largely dry for California and into much of the northwest, an area where we could use some rain. Still a very high wildfire risk today from eastern parts of Washington and Oregon and into Idaho, parts of Montana and Wyoming as well. That's the nation's weather. I'm AccuWeather.com meteorologist Brian Thompson.
0: 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An Iranian assassination threat against President Trump that the New York Times reports involved shoulder-fired missiles prompted an extraordinary operation last month using an alternate aircraft and a catering truck to move the president while the White House said he was aboard Air Force One. America in the Morning's Jeff McKay reports that the clandestine mission has left some unanswered questions, and now Congress wants answers.
2: The situation started in Turkey when President Trump went to the NATO summit in July. He flew there aboard of the luxury jetliner gifted to the U.S. from Qatar. But for his return trip, Trump announced without saying why he would be flying the former Air Force One rather than the plane that flew him there. The Washington Post reported that with members of the press and members of Trump's cabinet on what was believed to be Air Force One, Trump was clandestinely taken off the plane using an airport food truck and then brought to an Air Force C-32 transport plane, which was used by Defense Secretary Pete Hegseth, which was what he flew out of Turkey, turning Air Force One into a decoy plane. Members of the press aboard Air Force One were told to lower their window shades, an unusual request by the Secret Service at the time before takeoff. The maneuver meant that Trump's actual location was concealed from the American public and many senior U.S. officials and members of his own cabinet for hours. White House officials said a credible threat to Trump involving Iran set the deception operation in motion. The newer Boeing 747-8 gifted by Qatar lacks some of the defensive countermeasures included in the legacy Air Force One. Questions now remain as to how much danger the press and Trump's staff were in aboard Air Force One, questions that some members of Congress now want answered. I'm Jeff McKay in Washington.
0: The jurors in the accused killer Luigi Mangione's state murder trial in New York will be kept anonymous over concerns that they may be subject to harassment or intimidation if their identifying information is publicly released. Presiding Judge Gregory Caro said Tuesday that only prosecutors and defense lawyers will have access to the jurors' names and addresses. Defense lawyers opposed withholding the names of jurors, saying there was no actual threat to the jurors at the time. The judge also said the court was considering expanding media access, but warned that anyone who brings a phone out into the courtroom would be removed. Mangione was charged in the shooting death of UnitedHealthcare CEO Brian Thompson in December 2024. The trial will begin next month. 19 after. The price of the average home has been going up month over month for better than a year. What that means for home sellers when America in the Morning continues after these messages.
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0: It's 21 after. America in the Morning continues. Sales of previously occupied U.S. homes slowed again in July as record prices and the highest mortgage rates in a year proved to be insurmountable. For many prospective home buyers, existing home sales fell 1.7% last month from June. The median sales price hit $442,800, an all-time high for any month on data going back to 1999. Home prices have risen on an annual basis for 37 months in a row. On Wall Street, two down days in a row to start the week, with stocks weighed down by a tech sell-off, along with the continued uncertainty in the Middle East and belief that the Strait of Hormuz would fully open, which faltered. The Wall Street losses come as the price of oil rises, which came after the Secretary of Iran's Supreme National Security Council reiterated that the Strait would not reopen until its nation's conditions have been met. Here's more from Seth Soutell.
1: I'm Seth Soutell, and this is the AP Markets Report. Stocks pulled a bit lower from their records on Wall Street while oil prices kept bouncing around amid uncertainty about when crude oil can flow freely from the Middle East again. The S&P 500 fell 0.3% Tuesday. It was the second modest drop in a row for the index since it set an all-time high last week. The Dow lost 184 points. That's about 0.3%. The Nasdaq Composite sank 0.6%. Brent crude rose about 1% to settle a bit below $89 a barrel. Treasury yields eased in the bond market. The yield on the 10-year Treasury fell to 4.70%. Seth Soutell, New York.
0: According to CNBC, General Motors has reached a unique multi-billion dollar parts deal as it aims to preserve cash and prevent supply chain disruptions like ones that have hit the global automotive industry this decade. The multi-billion dollar deal would include a company called Procura Auto Parts that specializes in sourcing rare or critical parts. Problematic parts for the automotive industry have included semiconductor chips, including dynamic random access memory, rare earths, and wire harnesses. It's 24 after. When we return on America in the Morning, Russia releases a former U.S. Marine held in prison. That and more after these messages.
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0: It's 26 after. America in the Morning continues. A judge temporarily blocks the rollout of New York City's controversial surcharge on high-value second homes. Correspondent Clayton Neville explains.
5: Enforcing New York City's Pied-à-Terre tax is on pause while a lawsuit challenges the way the surcharge was put in place. The city's mayor, Zohran Mamdani, stands by that surcharge that critics say targets wealthy owners of multi-million dollar second homes.
6: You know, there are a few things more certain in New York City than death, taxes, and Randy Mastro filing a lawsuit against this administration. So we look forward to vigorously defend our city's position.
5: The mayor told reporters he's confident that the tax will hold up throughout the process in the courts.
6: And we are confident in our position. And that is a confidence coming from both the legality of the city's actions as well as the importance of a surcharge on secondary homes worth more than $5 million, a surcharge that will help fund safer streets, that will help fund stronger schools, and it will help fund the city that New Yorkers deserve.
5: Three homeowners filed suit arguing the city published a massive list without determining residency status first. This week, a judge blocked the plan from being enforced and ordered the city to remove a public property roll of about 900,000 homes that could be subject to the tax. The city says it will continue to defend the law in court. I'm Clayton Neville.
0: Russia has released a former U.S. Marine held on a disputed charge after his family said he was near death. Lisa Dwyer reports.
7: Russia has released American military veteran Robert Gilman, a former Marine who spent more than 4 years in prison on disputed charges and was said to be gravely ill and at risk of dying. Gilman, a 32-year-old teacher detained since 2022, was initially handed a 3.5-year sentence when he was convicted of beating a police officer after being taken off a train. His sentence was extended last year to 10 years after accusations of assaulting prison guards. Gilman was among at least 8 Americans who remained in Russian custody after a series of high-profile prisoner exchanges. Gilman's family has flown to Texas to be with him, including his mother, who was in Russia attempting to see him at a hospital there. I'm Lisa Dwyer.
0: America in the Morning for Wednesday, August 12th, 2026 is produced by Jeff McKay. I'm John Trout. This is Westwood One.
4: 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I'm Blake Haas, afternoon show host, weekdays from 4 until 6 on the Voice of Central Illinois. On the afternoon show, we talk about things like farming, how your money is doing, and we talk about things from local community members on how it impacts your backyard. 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Again, I'm Blake Haas, weekday host from 4 until 6 on WJBC.
8: Van County Regional Planning Commission has released its first draft of a reinvented Veterans Parkway to the public. The Veterans Parkway corridor plan has been in the works for 2 years. After many public input sessions, the commission has come up with a plan to make Veterans Parkway safer for vehicles and pedestrians. One of the main focuses is the intersection of Route 9 and Veterans Parkway, which has been notoriously unsafe for drivers. The commission is now seeking more input from the community to draft the best plan they can.
9: We would love public input. All the members of the public also participate in the public engagement sessions in the past. They have filled out surveys, and so this is their chance to look at this final document. It's a draft, granted it's a draft, and we will have it on our website.
8: Hard copies of the plan can be found at both public libraries in the Twin Cities and at the commission's office. Feedback for this draft will be accepted until the end of August. And the Central Illinois Regional Airport has begun construction of its new short-term parking surface lot. Currently, the short-term lot is closed to the public. The construction includes excavation of the short-term lot and rehab of the main exit lane, which runs through the long-term parking lot. Now, the airport is urging flyers to give themselves extra time to park as construction has closed some roads and walkways. The construction is expected to be completed by November of this year. And U.S. Secretary of Agriculture Brooke Rollins signed a proclamation Wednesday recognizing National Farmers Market Week. It's an opportunity to celebrate the producers whose hard work sustains our nation every day. It's also a great time to thank the farmers and ranchers who are helping keep American agriculture thriving. And there's certainly no shortage of farmers markets to visit in Central Illinois.
10: The calendar says it's early August, but the high school football players in the area know it's no longer summer. It's now football season. High school football fall practice started around the state on Wednesday. Teams getting ready for season openers, August 21st. It's the earliest start to a football season in IHSA history because the playoffs have been expanded, moving the start of the season up. Players don't seem to mind the early start. They say they're ready for some football.
8: That was Kurt Pegler with a sports update from your WNBD TV newsroom. I'm Brianna Rittman.

0: This is America in the Morning from Westwood One. Coming up this half hour.
1: Regional fighting rages in the U.S.-Iran conflict amid calls for reparations. I'm Clayton Neville.
2: Turning her into a zombie?
3: Was Lindsay Clancy over-medicated before killing her three children? I'm Joan Jones.
4: U.S. government lawyers say Judge Richard Eaton on the Court of International Trade overstepped his authority. I'm Jennifer King.
5: Arizona Governor Katie Hobbs has chosen John Giles, a Republican turned independent, to be her running mate. I am Marcela Sanchez.
6: A pass key alone won't keep you safe anymore. I'm the new old tech guy, Chuck Palm.
7: Tiffany Haddish pleads guilty to DUI charges stemming from an arrest in 2022. I'm Kevin Carr.
0: Back after these messages.
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0: America in the Morning continues. One area of the nation today at risk for flash flooding and severe thunderstorms. Here's AccuWeather.com meteorologist Brian Thompson.
13: We're going to continue to see more thunderstorms today from parts of the Ohio Valley into portions of Kentucky and down into Virginia and North Carolina today. The potential for some flash flooding as well. A lot of these places, especially through the Ohio Valley, picked up a lot of rain yesterday. And we're going to be adding the potential for more heavy rain on top of that today. We could have some locally damaging wind gusts with some of these storms too, again, from central Illinois all the way southeastward toward the Carolinas. And we're going to be seeing some showers and storms through the rest of the southeast, through Georgia, Alabama, Mississippi, into Florida. Just some mostly pop-up storms, not expecting any widespread severe weather. In the northeast today, looking better from Philadelphia up toward Boston. The humidity will be a little bit lower, and it looks like a largely dry day. It could be a few spotty showers and storms across the interior. And then back through Michigan and Wisconsin, there will be some spotty thunderstorms as well. Farther to the west, across the plain states today, there will be the potential for some strong to severe thunderstorms, especially across the Dakotas into portions of western and central Nebraska. There could be flooding downpours, hail, and damaging winds with some of those storms as they move on through. And across the west, we're still watching some active weather with the monsoon in the southwest of the Four Corners region. There will be some showers and some thunderstorms around Phoenix today, much of central and southern Arizona. Could have some damaging wind gusts, perhaps some dust storms kicked up with some of those wind gusts, and the potential for some flash flooding. Looks largely dry for California and into much of the northwest, an area where we could use some rain. Still a very high wildfire risk today from eastern parts of Washington and Oregon and into Idaho, parts of Montana and Wyoming as well. That's the nation's weather. I'm AccuWeather.com meteorologist Brian Thompson.
0: 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The U.S. military says American forces recently fired on a Panamanian flagship in the Gulf of Oman that tried to invade the American blockade on Iranian ports. Correspondent Clayton Neville has the latest on the regional conflict in the Middle East.
1: As Iran attacks ships along the Strait of Hormuz, U.S. Central Command says that a vessel ignored warnings to stop, triggering an American helicopter to fire missiles into the engine room of that ship, ultimately disabling it. It wasn't immediately clear if there were casualties. Central Command says it's redirected 55 commercial ships trying to run the American blockade. It's disabled three of them and boarded two. Currently, the U.S. Navy has more than 15 warships stationed in the waters of the Arabian Sea. Meanwhile, authorities in Yemen say that six people were killed by Iran-backed Houthi rebels attacking a vessel in the Bab el-Mandeb Strait. With the Strait of Hormuz effectively shut down by Iran, there's been a renewed focus on the Red Sea and that strait at Yemen's southern tip, which is an alternate route for Saudi Arabia to ship its oil. The fighting raging on the ground and the negotiations seemingly tense. Iran rejecting comments by President Trump that since Iran wants compensation as part of any peace talks, he'll demand the same for the U.S.
2: So if there's damages to be paid, I think Iran should pay those damages.
1: President said he liked the idea.
2: They asked for reparations, you might say, or they asked for money for the damage that we've done. I said, that's a good idea. Well, we're going to ask for money for the damage they've done over a 50-year period.
1: According to the president, there's tens of thousands of people who could benefit.
2: Whether you go SS Cole or whether you go all of the people that were so badly hurt, so badly wounded or killed, many thousands of people, and maybe damages for the 52,000 protesters over the last 4 months that were killed in Iran. We think their families should get damages for killing their person or their child or mother, father that were protesting. It's at least, it was 52,000 a month and a half ago. So now what is it?
1: As President Trump claims Iran is on the cusp of financially collapsing, an Iranian foreign ministry spokesperson says that the country has no intention of negotiating with Trump and that the Strait of Hormuz will stay closed unless the U.S. accepts their demands. I'm Clayton Neville.
0: Ukraine has focused its attacks against the Kremlin by targeting Russian oil and infrastructure facilities with long-range drones almost daily, including a hit on a Russian refinery Tuesday, nearly 900 miles inside their border. This comes as Russia is bringing in North Korean troops and missile launchers to aid in their attacks against Kyiv. Correspondent Emma Burrows reports.
14: In March last year, President Trump told Ukrainian President Volodymyr Zelensky that his country was in big trouble and that it had no cards. The blow-up was serious. The Ukrainian delegation was asked to leave the White House, and Trump later seemed ready to push Ukraine into an unfavorable peace deal after meeting President Vladimir Putin in Alaska. But then Ukraine took the war to Russia. Ukraine has been striking four key categories of target, according to an Associated Press analysis of hundreds of strikes this year. Most of its strikes have hit Russia's oil infrastructure to deny the Kremlin revenue from fuel exports and force shortages on ordinary Russians. It's also striking defense manufacturing to damage Moscow's long-term ability to produce weapons, hitting retail warehouses to bring the war home to ordinary Russians, and targeting air defenses to clear a path for its own drones and missiles. In an embarrassment to Putin, Ukrainian drone strikes hit St. Petersburg shortly before the opening of an international economic forum in June. Concern about attacks also led Russian authorities to scale down a military parade in May. By the time Trump and Zelensky met at the NATO summit in July, Trump said the Ukrainian leader had been very effective in the war.
2: We're going to give a license to you to make Patriots, that's pretty cool, right? This way you can't complain that we're not giving them enough. I say, make them yourself. We haven't informed the company of that yet, but that'll work out all right. You know, I'm sure they'll be thrilled.
14: And Zelensky even cracked a joke, demurring when Trump asked him if he would accept Moscow as a venue for peace talks, as Putin suggested. Experts say Ukraine's now disrupted around 35% of Russian fuel production. The question is, are Ukraine's strikes enough to make President Vladimir Putin stop his war?
0: There's Emma Burrows reporting. Testimony continued Tuesday in the murder trial of Lindsay Clancy, with jurors hearing more about the Massachusetts mother's mental health treatment in the weeks before she killed her three children. Following the court proceedings, correspondent Joan Jones.
3: Psychiatric nurse practitioner Rebecca Giolotta testified that Lindsay Clancy was desperate for relief from severe anxiety, insomnia, and what she described as intrusive thoughts. Giolotta saying Clancy repeatedly expressed concern about becoming dependent on the medications and sometimes stopped taking prescriptions sooner than doctors had advised. Prosecutor Shannon Buckingham.
15: Was she able to advocate for herself and express that she had some knowledge base about some of these medications?
16: Yes.
3: The defense is using that testimony to support its claims that Clancy was suffering from postpartum psychosis and was being improperly treated and over-medicated. Giolotta testified she didn't observe signs of psychosis or suicidal intent during her treatment, but considered Clancy maybe bipolar. On cross-examination, defense attorney Kevin Reddington pressing Giolotta on the husband's concerns.
17: Do you recall that he said that you're turning her into a zombie?
16: I do not recall that he said that.
17: Would you say to the jury that he was concerned or he was pissed off about the medication and what it was doing to his wife?
16: I would say he was concerned.
3: Lindsay Clancy faces three murder charges in the 2023 deaths of her children, Cora, Dawson, and Kellen. For America in the Morning, I'm Joan Jones.
0: It's 17 till. The government continues wrangling as they try and avoid paying back tariffs. And a handshake across the aisle, a Democrat and a Republican on the same ticket. That and more when America in the Morning continues after these messages.
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12: 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Thanks to our friends over at Luca Grill. Also, don't forget on Tuesday, our phone lines are open at 309-829-2345 for a talk to us Tuesday. 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
0: Welcome back. This is America in the Morning. Startling news from the Congressional Budget Office when it comes to the national debt. The CBO says the government's nearly $40 trillion national debt is now costing the Treasury more than $3 billion each day just for service payments. The CBO reported that just net interest on public debt totaled $963 billion between October 2025 and July 2026. Interest payments on the debt have grown by $117 billion, or 14%, compared to the same period last year. It's now estimated that the deficit for this year will be approximately $2.1 trillion, and that unless there's spending changes, the nation's deficit could reach a staggering $50 trillion in just 4 to 5 years. Shifting gears, we're learning more about the U.S. government's legal argument as they try to avoid paying back all importers for illegal tariffs. Correspondent Jennifer King reports.
4: U.S. government lawyers say Judge Richard Eaton on the Court of International Trade overstepped his authority when he ordered refunds for all of the importers that paid President Trump's tariffs, which were deemed illegal in February. They filed with the U.S. Court of Appeals for the Federal Circuit Court. Their opening brief points to the birthright citizenship case that went before the Supreme Court last year. The decision in that case limited the use of universal injunctions, which apply a ruling to all affected parties, not just the specific litigants. Customs and Border Patrol has already processed around $100 billion in refunds. The government argues that importers who have not yet brought lawsuits are still free to do so. Law professor Barry Appleton says the government has a strong case, and if they win, the most likely losers are small businesses that can't afford to sue. I'm Jennifer King.
0: Unlikely political move out of Arizona, where Governor Katie Hobbs, a Democrat, has chosen her running mate. Correspondent Marcella Sanchez reports that Hobbs' choice is John Giles, the former Republican mayor of the state's third largest city.
5: Democratic Arizona Governor Katie Hobbs has chosen John Giles, a Republican turned independent, to be her running mate in a tough re-election campaign.
21: This is a kind of a non-traditional selection, but it's a non-traditional office in the state of Arizona. So everything about this is new.
5: His name on the ticket is aimed at appealing to Republicans and conservative independents in a state that was once a GOP stronghold.
22: As mayor, I focused on getting results and bringing people together to solve problems. We revitalized our downtown, improved public education, and brought more businesses to our city. I'm proud to join Katie Hobbs as her candidate for lieutenant governor, because Katie will continue to put Arizona first.
5: Giles is a critic of President Trump and has endorsed Democrats, including Kamala Harris. The former mayor of Mesa was a registered Republican for decades until he changed his party affiliation to independent in May. The Republican nominee is U.S. Representative Andy Biggs, whose running mate is Sine Kerr, a farmer and Republican former state lawmaker. Arizona will also be electing a lieutenant governor for the first time in these elections. I am Marcela Sanchez.
0: Chuck Palm, the new old tech guy, reports that security researchers have found a way to trick Google's phishing-resistant passkey login with nothing but a phone call.
23: You probably think that creating passkeys makes your password harder to break. Unfortunately, that's no longer true. Security researchers at Palo Alto Networks just showed three ways that malware can steal your Google synced passkeys right off of any Windows PC. They call these attacks pass the key. None of them break the actual cryptography behind the keys. They just exploit how Chrome and Google Cloud handles the trust and recovery. The worst version can pull out the master key that encrypts every passkey on your entire account. And as of now, Google has no way to rotate or revoke those keys once they're stolen. But here's the catch. All three attacks need malware already on your machine. This is not a remote hack. Someone has to already be inside of your PC. Researchers have already tested it against the bidding site eBay, and they got in. The programming repository GitHub caught it because it properly checks whether you actually unlock your device. It might sound scary, but the real story is that passkeys are still way safer than passwords for stopping phishing attacks. Be sure to install a good malware scanner for your PC and keep your antivirus updates current, because a healthy PC is what keeps you safe. Follow the new old tech guy on X at Chuck Palm.
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24: Baseball Tuesday, the Rays romped over the A's 12-4 for their eighth consecutive victory. Six Tampa Bay long balls. Taylor Wells hit two of them. Junior Caminero hit number 35 to tie for the league lead. The Rays now just a half game behind Milwaukee for the best record in all of baseball. The Padres pounded the Brewers 11-2. Luis Ranjifo with a grand slam against his old club. Dodgers trimmed the Royals 5-4 in 10 innings. Max Muncy, the walk-off hero, singling in Shohei Ohtani. Reds came back from down 4-0 to shade the White Sox 5-4 and 10. Braves blanked the Mets 4-0. Martin Perez extended his scoreless string to 18 innings, combining on a four-hitter. Marlins plundered the Pirates 2-0. Yuri Perez, no relation, but just as good, he had a combo four-hitter. Cardinals shut out the Phillies 2-0 behind Andre Pallante and the Paladins. Cubs overpowered the Nationals 8-6. Each team hit three home runs. Pete Crow Armstrong smacked number 27. C.J. Abrams number 29 for D.C. Orioles topped the Twins 5-2. Three hits, including a home run for Pete Alonso, Christian Encarnacion Strand, and Gunnar Henderson.
6: The confidence back has been a big thing, and yeah, felt like the past bat week has just hadn't been able to find grass anywhere, and then finally was able to get one to go in the first, and then yeah, felt great after that.
24: Yankees got two run hits in the seventh from Ryan McMahon and Trent Grisham to harpoon the Mariners 4-1. Seattle has dropped 5 in a row and 14 of 19. Blue Jays handed the Red Sox their fourth straight L, 5-3, but Boston did get to see its big deadline acquisition Adley Rutschman suit up. He reached base three times in his first game off the injured list. Wins for the Giants, Rockies, Angels, and Tigers. That's Wednesday Sports.
0: Midweek Sports with Robert Workman. It's now 7 till. When we return on America in the Morning, football player gets more than he bargained for inside his helmet after these messages.
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25: Go.
0: It's 5 till. America in the Morning continues. Paramount's chief executive David Ellison floats an exit strategy related to their proposed merger with Warner Brothers Discovery, but the exit is not from the merger. The New York Times is reporting that Ellison told his senior leadership team that he would leave Hollywood and plan on pulling his company out of California if there was no progress toward resolving a lawsuit by state attorneys general seeking to block the deal. The comment to the executives highlights Ellison's increasing eagerness to get the $111 billion deal over the finish line. The idea is concerning for Hollywood, where agents, union officials, producers, and writers are located. America in the Morning continues. Tiffany Haddish faced a Georgia judge for a 4-year-old DUI charge. Entertainment reporter Kevin Carr has details.
26: Actress and comedian Tiffany Haddish has put an end to her 4-year Georgia court case ordeal. On Tuesday, via remote video, Haddish entered a guilty plea for a misdemeanor alcohol-related driving charge.
27: I would like to fuss a little bit, but in order to get out of jail here, because it's been 4 years,
1: And I'd love to take my hair off. I'm going to go ahead and just agree.
26: Six other charges, including improper stopping on a roadway and a parking violation, were dropped. Haddish avoided additional jail time, getting credit for time served for several hours behind bars on the night of her 2022 arrest before she posted bond. The Georgia incident started when she was observed asleep at the wheel at a traffic light outside of Atlanta. A person called 911 to report her, and she was arrested in a nearby neighborhood. Haddish was also arrested in Beverly Hills in November 2023 for suspicion of DUI. She resolved that case in February 2024, which included a plea of no contest for a vehicle code violation while the two misdemeanor DUI charges were dropped. The conditions of Tuesday's guilty plea in Georgia include 12 months probation and a requirement to avoid drugs and alcohol for which she will be tested. Haddish is also required to complete a substance abuse evaluation, and she told Fayette County State Court Judge Jason Thompson that she was eager to start.
1: I'm very excited about it. That's all I want to get this done so that can get done. I know it's going to change lives. I'm very excited about it.
2: I'm excited about that opportunity for you as well.
26: I'm Kevin Carr.
0: Yes, there was a movie called Snakes on a Plane, but for a high school football player in Arkansas, somehow it was a snake in his helmet. The student athlete was at football practice and had his helmet on for about an hour before he started feeling something that wasn't right. When he took off his headgear, he discovered a venomous and deadly cottonmouth snake had somehow wrapped itself inside the helmet padding. Maumel High School athletic director Kirk Horton commented to a Little Rock TV station that athletic staff was stunned when the player brought in his helmet for inspection after warm-ups, finding the snake trapped inside. The student was not hurt. Animal control was brought in to remove the snake. The cottonmouth, the second most venomous snake in Arkansas, and tends to prefer dark enclosed spaces. And football. America in the Morning for Wednesday, August 12th, 2026 is produced by Jeff McKay. I'm John Trout. This is Westwood One.
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13: From ABC News, I'm Sherry Preston. It will not be a Democratic Socialist primary sweep all over the country. In Wisconsin, DS candidate Francesca Hong lost to moderate Milwaukee Democrat David Crowley in a very tight governor's race. Hong had been hoping to ride the wave of recent victories by progressive candidates in places like New York and Ohio. My pillow guy Mike Lindell lost his Republican governor's race in Minnesota, but the longtime 2020 election denier didn't like the results of this election either.
14: I'm not going to sit by until these numbers are explained. Someone's going to have to explain to me why we were polling 7-9 and these numbers came here.
13: Senator Amy Klobuchar winning the Democratic primary for governor in the state of Minnesota.
15: We need a governor who is going to put Minnesotans first and not be a rubber stamp of Donald Trump.
13: In South Carolina, Darlene Graham won the special primary for her brother Lindsey's seat, saying,
25: I want to thank President Trump, his steadfast support, and his complete and total endorsement means so much to me.
13: Thousands are still missing in Colombia following this week's deadly earthquake that killed more than 220. ABC's Faith Abube is there.
3: Where we are right now is Southern Cali, where there's a concrete building that has multiple floors that has collapsed into a mountain of debris here. It's right next to a school. First, the rescue operations began because people thought there were children trapped under this debris. It's unclear if that's true, but rescuers have been working nonstop.
13: President Trump says he slipped away from Air Force One after a trip last month in Turkey because the Secret Service and military wanted him on a different plane due to a threat that he insisted didn't scare him. He also downplayed the risk to White House staff, security, and reporters who were on the other plane. You're listening to ABC News.
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13: New inflation numbers from the government come out later this morning, but ABC's Elizabeth Schulze says they'll probably tell you what you already know. Everything, especially food, is more expensive.
18: The overall trend, when you look at groceries, which is one of the most salient places for people when they're thinking about their budget and their expenses, is that prices have gone up, you know, pretty notably over the past couple of months. And when you look back over the last, you know, 5 years, you've got grocery prices up 30%. That is a very big number.
13: Former Marine Robert Gilman, detained for nearly 4 years in Russia, has now been released. President Trump says it happened after he spoke with Russian President Vladimir Putin. The world's fastest racer has hit another record this week.
19: British driver Andy Green hit 406 miles per hour on Utah's Bonneville Salt Flats, a world record for a hydrogen-powered car, easily shattering the old record. His 32-foot car burned hydrogen using engines adapted from construction equipment. It comes as many look to alternative fuel sources amid rising gas prices. But hydrogen has its fair share of skeptics. One problem, most of it is currently made from fossil fuels, so it's only as clean as its source.
13: That's ABC's Sophie Flay. People in Spain are rushing to buy specialized glasses to view a rare total eclipse that'll be visible today. 350 official viewing sites have been set up across the interior of Spain, where the views will be the best. I'm Sherry Preston, ABC News.

0: WJBC and Beer Nuts present the Scott Miller Show hat. This is an embroidered baseball cap. On the front of it, the Beer Nuts logo and the Scott Miller Show logo. And on the back of the hat, my cartoon photo with the big mustache. This is not a contest prize. This hat is not for sale. The only way to get a Scott Miller hat is when I gift them randomly. Now, there is only one rule. You cannot ask for a hat. If you ask for one, you are restricted from receiving a hat. You are banned. You do not get a hat. WJBC, good morning. Who's this?
1: Good morning. This is your mom. I want a hat. I'm a down low.
0: Mom?
1: We won't tell anybody.
0: What is rule number one?
2: Don't ask for a hat.
0: No hat for her.
3: And protect families from burdensome tax bills, unquote. Challenger and former state lawmaker Darren Bailey said, quote, we can preserve the family farm by at a bare minimum matching the federal rate with the inheritance tax, unquote. Currently, Illinois farmers face a tax for the full value of inherited land if it's valued at $4 million or more. The Family Farm Preservation Act sought to create a $6 million threshold. Federal threshold is $15 million. The event took place at Funk Farms in McLean County and also covered a number of issues, including the farm economy, data centers, youth and education, and more. You can read about it online at farmweeknow.com. Now to Washington, where Ag Democrats appear to be dug in on opposing the Senate GOP farm bill over SNAP reforms. One Ag Republican says another one-year extension may be needed, as our Washington correspondent Matt Kay reports.
4: Well, if nothing happens, we're going to have a one-year extension.
5: Ag Senator Chuck Grassley says there are two other possibilities after Ag panel Democrats rejected a compromise delay in state SNAP overpayment penalties.
4: One, Democrats will come to their consensus, and we will get a bipartisan bill out of committee. Or if they don't do that, then we expect McConnell to be back and we'll have enough votes to get the bill out of committee with his vote.
5: Though Democrats could still deny Republicans the 7 votes needed on the floor to reach the 60 votes needed to bring up the farm bill. Separately, Grassley's confident the Senate will approve more farm aid as part of military spending.
4: When we appropriate money to replenish war materiel, that's been shot up during the Iran war. There's $12 billion in that same bill for farmers, and I think that's going to go through without controversy.
5: An Iran war supplemental could also include year-round E-15, while a separate budget bill to skirt a likely Democratic filibuster contains no E-15, but $10 billion in farm aid. That bill, passed in the House, contains controversial SAVE Act voter ID provisions Democrats and some Republicans oppose. For the RFD Radio Network, Matt Kay, Washington.
3: The latest report from the Federal Reserve Bank of New York related to household debt and credit actually showed total household debt was down $13 billion in the second quarter of 2026. Aggregate delinquency rates were slightly improved. Transition into early delinquency was up for auto loans and mortgages, but steady for credit cards and other debts. Mortgage balances were down $74 billion, $13.1 trillion. Home equity lines of credit were up $13 billion at $459 billion. Credit card balances were up $21 billion at $1.26 trillion. Auto loan balances were up $28 billion. $1.71 trillion. Auto loan originations from April to June were a record high, $211 billion. Merit Auctions, your farmland and machinery auction company, looking to have a live or virtual auction or a timed online event, call 833-273-9300. 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

0: Bison Filibarski. Thanks to our friends over at Luca Grill. Also, don't forget on Tuesday, our phone lines are open at 309-829-2345 for a Talk to Us Tuesday. 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
3: So Rural Minds is a result of a family tragedy that took place in my farming family. Back in 2012, my nephew Brooks, who was 28 at the time, who had three-year-old twins, was suffering in silence, unbeknownst to the family. And 2 days after his brother's wedding, he took his life in the backyard of the home he shared with his children and his fiancée. And it came as a real shock, as suicides normally do, to my family, because we had no idea whatsoever that this young farmer was suffering with various types of mental illness. The first thing we tell anyone who has come to us and said, hey, I'm really struggling, I need help, is first, we try to find them the help they need if they're willing to go and seek help, even if it's over telemedicine.
1: 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I'm Kat Kasson.
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1: 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Lunch will be served following the event. It takes place on September 10th. They'll hear from Abigail Peterson, Director of Agronomy with the Illinois Soybean Association, along with Jim Iserman, Independent Agronomist, and Dr. Nick Sider, Assistant Professor in Field Crops Entomologist, U of I, Urbana-Champaign. 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
4: 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More today with Anna Six of the Indian Creek 4-H Club in Morgan County. Anna will be showing this week her goats at the Illinois State Fair, and she's proud to be an animal lover, farm girl through and through.
5: I think it started when I was little. One of my first memories I have, actually, is going with my dad to check the hog barn, and there's so many photos of me as a little girl, like holding the baby pigs and going with my dad to help him check who knows what, like whether it's helping him with the cattle or helping him with the pigs or like going with my grandpa to a sale barn. It's definitely one of the things that I value most. Like, I just truly love being with my animals. And as I've gotten older, I've realized like which animals I love more than others. And it's just, I've really come to like love my animals.
4: Yeah. Now, when you say that and you have a horse or horses, and when you see a horse girl, is that your favorite? Or
5: I think it's between horses, goats, and cows. I can't pick favorites between the three, but those are my top favorites.
4: So your 4-H work, your involvement at the club level also, I know, because in talking to your mom about your market and your farm, you're actively involved when people come to your farm. So talk about that, you know, and how does that feel, you know, to have so many people come to your farm every fall?
5: I love it. It's really like, it gives me a really good experience, I feel like whether it's working the cash register or helping my mom pick pumpkins or like weeding the mums, it definitely taught me like what hard work is. And working the register this fall, it's definitely taught me how to talk to new people, just to like know that like I can do hard things. Like whenever I'm running the register by myself, it's been a new experience, but I love it a lot.
4: What is it like growing up with a house full of brothers?
5: Oh, growing up with a house full of brothers is very interesting some days. Like, the stories that get told are very interesting. But at the end of the day, they are really, well, might regret saying this, they are really nice boys sometimes. But, like, growing up with them, it's definitely, they'll always protect me, and they're always, like my brother Luke, if something happens, he's always like, is she okay? He will always be that person to make, like, to check up on me. And then Joseph and Charlie, they might laugh at me first, but they'll end up being like, are you okay? And checking on me and stuff.
4: Well, it looks like you have some great supporters, and I know you guys work right alongside each other. So back to the market and your future. I mean, you're very young, just turning 13? So what do you think about, you know, how do you think the next few years are going to go, and what do you think might unfold for you?
5: Well, so I used to think when I was a little girl, I always wanted to be a vet, and that does sound very interesting to me. But I've also, the study of embryology, that also sounds very interesting to me. And like when I grow up, I definitely wanted to go to like a D1 college. Like, I want to go to a big college that has either a really nice vet school or a really nice like embryology school. I came across it about a year ago, like embryology, and I've like looked into it, and it's all like really cool. Like, the reproductive side of livestock has always interested me. And if I was that when I grow up, that just sounds like an awesome job. Like, getting to do with animals all day, but getting to like study the reproductive system, getting to choose like which dam and sire get to go together to create like these beautiful babies.
4: Anna Six. Anna is the daughter of Ben and Jenny Six of Morgan County. The entire family, a part of that working grain and livestock farm, and a part of the Pumpkin Patch and Farm Experience Market 6 that opens September 12 this year in Chapin. This is the RFD Livestock Report, brought to you by the Illinois Livestock Development Group.
0: 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I'm the afternoon host from 4 until 6, live and local coverage. 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Thanks to our friends over at Luca Grill. Also, don't forget on Tuesday, our phone lines are open at 309-829-2345 for a Talk to Us Tuesday. 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
6: With the RFD Ag Market Summary for this Wednesday morning, I'm Jim Taylor. Corn, beans, and Chicago wheat all finishing Tuesday lower. September corn closing 436 and three quarters down 1.5. December corn down 1.25, 460 and a half. And March corn 476 down 1.25. September beans closing 1151.5 down 10.25. November beans down 10.75, 1168 and three quarters. January beans 1184.25 down 10.5. September Chicago wheat closing 6.30 and a quarter down 10.25. December wheat down 11, 6.48 and a quarter. March wheat 6.65 and a half down 10.75. September bean meal 3.05 even down 50 cents, and September bean oil 68.57 down 96 cents on Tuesday. Current electronic overnight trading: September corn up 3.5, December corn up 3.25, March corn up 3.5, 4.79 and a half. September beans in the overnight up 4.75. November beans up 4.75. January beans 11.89, up 4.75. September wheat in the overnight up 19.75. December wheat up 19, and March wheat 6.83 and a quarter, up 17.75. Outside markets this morning: October Brent crude oil 89.30, up 39 cents. The October gold contract up 21.30, 44.29.50. Livestock trade from Tuesday: August feeders 350.17, down 57 cents. September feeder cattle 345.25, up 67 cents. August live cattle 232.75, down 52 cents. October live cattle 226.32, down 57 cents. August lean hogs 95.87, up 17 cents. October lean hogs 83.32, down 35 cents. Cash livestock, Fairview sale barn steers 240 the top this week. Illinois direct barrels and gilts trading steady on Tuesday, 60 to 70. 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
0: 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I'm the afternoon host from 4 until 6, live and local coverage. We bring you up-to-the-minute news. Plus, we hear from every Monday the head coach and general manager of the Bloomington Bison, Philip Barsky. Thanks to our friends over at Luca Grill. Also, don't forget on Tuesday, our phone lines are open at 309-829-2345 for a Talk to Us Tuesday. 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
1: Here is the Rural Report sponsored by the Illinois Corn Growers. I'm Kent Kasson of the Central Illinois Farm Network. Kent Bonoff didn't know his name had been put forward in the award, but when the notice came through in early May, the longtime conservationist and Illinois Corn Growers Association member was surprised and thrilled to see decades of work recognized by the people who know that work best. Bonoff received the Society Service Award from the Soil and Water Conservation Society at last week's conference, nominated by the Land of Lincoln chapter and his peers in the Professional Soil and Water Conservation Society. Bonoff graduated from the University of Illinois back in 1982 and spent about 5 years working as a herdsman on swine farms before joining the Soil Conservation Service in 1987. Over the next three decades, he served as a district conservationist across the state for the Natural Resources Conservation Service, starting as soil conservationist at Edwardsville, and then as a D.C. in Paxton, Mount Vernon, before settling in for 19 years in McLean County. This has been the Rural Report. I'm Kat Kasson.
4: This is Inside Agriculture on the RFD Radio Network. I'm Rita Frazier. A tractor show coming up in Metamora August 30 will celebrate 250 years of America and the tradition of agriculture. Bill Christ, Woodford County.
7: Yes, it is. It's just a group of farmers here in the Metamora area. We've been talking about this for a long time, and we thought with the 250th anniversary of this country, we got a lot of people involved here. We got the Metamora firemen are going to be cooking, I think, pork chop sandwiches and things like that. We got the St. Mary's Altar and Rosary Society are going to be having desserts available and things. So it's kind of a family event, that first time on the historic Metamora Square, where the first courthouse of Woodford County, or maybe the second one here at Metamora, where Lincoln practiced law, is the square we're going to have it on.
4: So it says all tractors welcome. So how far do you want to draw from? And if somebody's interested, how do they get involved?
7: Well, I got a call from a Case IH dealer. He wants to bring, for a company, they want to bring some new tractors over, which we're open to anything. I mean, this is the first time we're doing it, and I think it'll probably serve a purpose of showing the evolution of agriculture, certainly from some of these older tractors up to the new ones. But to get involved, they can contact, there's several of us. If they reach out to me, I can help them. We're going to start at 7 in the morning. The event's from 11 till 3 on a Sunday, so after church, that'd be a great venue to come to.
4: Bill Christ, Woodford County, the Metamora Tractor Show, August 30. They say it's a day of patriotism and community. This is Inside Agriculture.
0: 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I'm the afternoon host from 4 until 6, live and local coverage. We bring you up-to-the-minute news. Plus, we hear from every Monday the head coach and general manager of the Bloomington Bison, Philip Barsky. Thanks to our friends over at Luca Grill. Also, don't forget on Tuesday, our phone lines are open at 309-829-2345 for a talk to us Tuesday. 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
8: Tuesday, testimonies continued during the second day of a murder trial of a man accused of killing Richwoods High School student Kanye Stowers. Tommy L. Anderson is accused of shooting and killing 17-year-old Stowers at a house party on East Mill Street in Bloomington in April 2022. Testimonies were throughout the day. One investigator who was on the case in 2022 took the stand first, followed by four other people who were at the party where Stowers was allegedly killed. Many of the people who attended the party say they do not remember the events of that night since it was 4 years ago. Anderson has pleaded not guilty, and testimonies are expected to continue Wednesday. A former McLean County correctional officer arrested on Monday for allegedly having child sex abuse materials. According to a press release from the Illinois Attorney General Kwame Raoul, 56-year-old Trent Wilson Arbuckle is charged with possession of child pornography of a victim under 13 years old. McLean County Sheriff's deputies searched Arbuckle's home, where they allegedly found the child abuse materials. He was a correctional officer until 2023 before switching to a civilian position as a control room supervisor. Arbuckle has since been placed on administrative leave. If convicted, he could face up to 7 years in prison. Arbuckle is detained in Champaign County because of his connection to the McLean County Sheriff's Department. He will appear in court September 4th.
9: Tuesday was a big day for high school football players across the state. The first day they could fully pad up for practice, and that means practice gets a little more physical. IHSA guidelines prevent fully padded workouts until the sixth day of practice. The players are always excited to have those full pads on. They say it really starts making it feel like football season now.
10: I mean, we're all super excited. We've been practicing all year for this, and finally getting to actually tackle, we're all hyped for it and ready to go.
11: We're all fired up. We've been talking about it all week, all summer, just ready to get the season started, ready to get full pads on, and today we're getting after it, so we're ready for it.
9: High school football games kick off around the area next Friday night, and we continue our preseason previews all the way up to kickoff. Two boot camp stops for you this morning. We'll start at Metamora, where the Redbirds have 110 players in the program, six returning starters on each side of the ball, according to head coach Nick Dolinsky. All-conference quarterback Stephen Petrie and running back Jadon Cranford have graduated, but the front lines feature returning standouts Evan Grove, Jeffrey Reyes, A.J. Yeager, and Caden Pontoni. The Redbirds hope to control the line of scrimmage this year.
12: It's the key having everybody knowing what they're doing. I mean, if I don't do my job, then like the running back can't do his job. It's kind of like a train, and like every part, it's like a puzzle. Every part is part of each other.
13: I think that the line just sets everybody else, and when the line does their job, everybody else, it's a chain reaction. Everybody else behind them does their job.
9: Metamora opens the season at Sterling on August 21st. Second stop of the day takes us to Bloomington High School. The Raiders, with about 75 players out for football this fall, Coach Noel McKay says he has just a few players with starting experience, like receiver Cooper Childers and lineman Jalen Robb. But players like linebacker Chris Rose, tight end Braylon Harris, and running back Carter Lamb are expected to step into starting jobs. His senior class has never missed the playoffs.
14: We've gone into the playoffs now 3 years straight.
12: And I want that to be an expectation here, you know, that we're going to work really hard in the offseason and the summer, come out and compete every week and give it our best. And when we're doing those things the right way, you know, good things happen.
14: I think there's definitely a standard set by not just the coaches, but us as players, knowing what it's like to be in that position and, you know, make it to playoffs every year. So, you know, we know what needs to be done in order to get there again.
9: The Raiders open the season at home against Normal Community.
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15: Weather report for Wednesday from meteorologist Paul Otto for listeners on the RFD radio network. With the next round of severe weather quickly building up and advancing from our northwest to the south.
16: 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It's time once again for RFD Illinois. I'm DeLoss Yonke.
17: And I'm summer intern Jonna Fulcher.
16: Our last few days with Jonna. She'll be down at the State Fair with us. But then going back to school, semester starts next week at Illinois State?
17: Yes, Monday.
16: How many roommates do you have?
17: I have 3 roommates.
16: Okay, 4 people in an apartment. Let me ask you this. So in the fraternity, inevitably someone would come by. There was a certain pizza place that did 3 for $10, 4 for $12 on pizzas. What about today when the group of 4 is like, hey, you want to do something, you want to get something? You probably don't have very many 4 for $12 kind of options.
17: No, I am a big app user. If I go out by myself or if I need a quick bite somewhere, I oftentimes go to Chick-fil-A because they have an app and I can earn points.
16: Okay.
17: But if I'm going out with my roommates, I think we went out to Olive Garden a few weeks ago and we all paid separately and I think we were all close to $30 a person.
16: Wow.
17: Yeah.
16: So you better have leftovers.
17: Yes, I did have leftovers, so that made me feel a little bit better about my decisions.
16: I wonder how the cash on hand would compare. When you got to go $30 a shot, that impacts the number of times you do stuff like that.
17: Yeah, for sure. Yeah, I can't go out all the time in college.
16: Wow. Well, but there have been, I assume there's some value then. Does the kitchen get used a lot?
17: Oh, yeah. Oh, yeah. There's lots of meal prepping that gets done. I think we all do a good job at taking turns of who's in the kitchen and who's not.
16: That's all. Well, that's good. That's important stuff, and that's something I would not have done than with 60 guys, so that's good. All right, stay with us. This is RFD Illinois.
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18: 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Very easy. I gotta admit, I'm a guy that's not too techie. I can get in there and find, you know, what I'm looking for very easy, which is great.
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6: RFD Illinois on a Wednesday. I'm Jim Taylor. Illinois Farm Bureau President Philip Nelson held a farm talk Tuesday in DeKalb County. Berkeley Bainey served as host farmer at his Chabanaw operation.
19: So tell us a little bit about stepping up and hosting this and why is that important to you?
20: Thanks, Jim. I felt that just a good relationship for Northern Illinois. DeKalb County has always been pretty strong in the Illinois Farm Bureau for many years. And I felt it was a good opportunity for President Nelson to bring his game to the members.
19: And a lot of discussion points today, including, you know, some items that you brought up and wanted addressed. I mean, it's important when you host these meetings, you want some engagement and interaction. You have to be pleased with seeing that today.
20: Yeah, today was great questions for the members, bringing up a lot of state legislative deals, federal side on the farm bill. That's going to be a huge hurdle for us to tackle here the next 6 months. You know, Philip alluded to hopefully by the end of the year, we possibly could get something done on the Farm Bill side. On a state side, our next big goal is the estate tax, and that fell short last session, but we're going to work hard to going forward.
19: One of the first things you asked about today was farmland assessment. Elaborate a little bit about that back and forth and what you wanted to hear.
20: Just for myself, I'm really unfamiliar with it. But, you know, as our farm, I farm with my older brother, and we're having those discussions because he's quite a bit older, of as we plan and going forward. And it's just more of a background information, getting to be familiar with it.
19: And among the other things, USMCA is very important to ag producers in Illinois, and that's something you brought up.
20: Yeah, I brought that up to Phil because, you know, we've been hearing a lot of noise about Mexican-Canada trade agreements and how important it is to Illinois, and Mr. Nelson alluded to a lot of it is just sort of being patient, and there's some noise out there, and we want to maintain that great relationship we have with Mexico.
19: And then back to the estate tax, you hit on that a little bit. And when you're involved in this business, you know, there's been a lot of attention on that. And there's been a big push by Illinois Farm Bureau. You want to speak to the kind of that mission right now and trying to get it to the finish line?
20: Yeah, as the last couple of years, you know, they've been trying to get a reform estate tax. And, you know, right now, Illinois is a $4 million threshold, and if you are $4 million in one penny, you go back to zero and get taxed on all that, where on the federal side, it's $15 and $30 million. So we're trying to find a happy medium that really pleases both sides of the parties.
2: Among those in attendance, a newcomer at the Cook County Farm Bureau, just 7 days on the job, Harrison Albright, Director of Governmental Affairs and Engagement.
19: Tell us a little bit about how you got involved in Cook County Farm Bureau.
21: Well, for starters, I always knew I wanted to be engaged in agriculture. I actually come from a non-traditional agricultural background. I grew up in Naperville, Illinois, about an hour outside of Chicago. And starting off in ag, I tried to get as involved as I can, so I joined all the commodity organizations within the state, as well as becoming a young leader for Farm Bureau. And that kind of put me on a good trajectory to getting interested into advocacy for agriculture, and then eventually seeing this as a career.
19: And then today at this DeKalb County Farm Talk hosted by Philip Nelson, you're attending that. What were some of the key takeaways for you participating today?
21: I think some of the key takeaways are that we have leadership in place that are really looking out for our members and rural America in general. Some of the big topics right now are, of course, the Farm Bill. It did not get out of committee for the Senate, as well as an estate tax, and kind of navigating how can we as farmers effectively advocate the representatives down in Springfield on certain issues where we might necessarily not agree overall politically, but we can find some common ground because at the end of the day, we're representing Illinois, we're citizens of the state, and we're small business owners.
2: The final Farm Talk this summer will take place in Franklin County on Wednesday, August 26th. 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
16: Welcome back to RFD Illinois. I'm DeLos Yonke. Well, today's report day. Not all the WASDE reports get the headlines, but the August one will have plenty of interest with it. It was August last year when the corn yield was presented at 188.8 bushels per acre. That sent a shock through the market. At that time, they had production at 16.7 billion bushels. We actually turned out overall with a bigger crop than that last year. They found more acres late and had the number at 17 billion. The August report is of interest because you're using some survey-based yield estimates as well as satellite imagery and FSA-certified acreage data. Joe Camps, Comstock Investments.
1: We have the demand side also up for possible revision. We've been tracking really phenomenal corn exports that are likely to be raised. We have good numbers coming in on soybean exports to China as of late. And then on the biofuel side, processing numbers are strong, but all about supply still and weather. Weather, more of a negative factor, I think, coming into play as well here on Tuesday, that we had rain sweep across the upper Midwest. Also the threat of some higher winds. We were looking at news about that word derecho again, 6 years after that huge event that brought it into popular focus. But beyond that, the moisture being looked at as a favorable component of yield potential still ahead. So the crop report going to set near-term guidance for us while we otherwise transition into the rest of the growing season, the rest of this critical month of August, make or break for soybeans, so important for grain fill and corn. So it's those same topics that are driving a trade that's ultimately pretty tentative and muted in approach to this really important crop report.
16: Joe Camp and Comstock Investments, the Reuters trade estimates have the average yield expectation of 182.4, which would be down a little more than half a bushel from earlier numbers this summer. Soybean yield just slightly down at 52.9 based on not necessarily what the crop looks like, but what they expect USDA to say later today. Now, if the acres stay the same, you'd have soybean production a little less than 4.5 billion bushels, but corn at less than 16 billion bushels. So the acreage number and also demand numbers, there could be a few different wild cards out there. Reuters poll has harvested acres at 87.358 million. That'd be up 76,000 from the June report. A huge increase would likely raise that ending stocks number a little bit. We'll certainly be hitting the refresh button at 11 o'clock. Mentioned yesterday a positive quarter for Berkshire Hathaway. Operating earnings were up almost $2 billion compared to the year before. Had success in manufacturing, service, and retailing, as well as in energy. The company's railroad had a 6% increase. And then also got rid of some cash. They had a record cash position 3 months ago at almost $400 billion. That pile was shrunk by about 10%. I asked a question earlier this week to Scott Jensen, lead financial planning consultant for Country's Advanced Markets team. We certainly don't have that kind of a pile of cash, but what is the right amount of cash to have on hand, whether that's for the individual or for the business?
3: Cash is, it's just an instrument, a tool that we might have at our disposal, and it is, for some things, the optimal tool, right? So if I have a short-term expenditure, I'm trying to preserve a particular asset's value, keep it safe and liquid, cash is ideal for something like that. But if I've got a longer-term objective that I'm trying to grow my assets to help support, cash may not be the right tool. And so if you're talking about what is the right amount, to some extent that is an individual answer, right? But in general, everybody should have an emergency reserve that isn't necessarily there to grow by leaps and bounds, but it's there to save your bacon in case you find yourself in a bind, right? It's liquid, that's safe. And for most people, having anywhere on the low side of maybe 2 months worth of your day-to-day savings or your spending, excuse me, upwards of maybe 6 months, and in some cases, maybe even a year of expenses allocated to that cash bucket. Somewhere in that range is probably the right Goldilocks zone for most people under most circumstances. know, you get much more than that, and you got probably a lot of lazy dollars that aren't doing much and probably are far in excess of any typical emergency circumstance that you might have, but much less than that, right? And you're kind of running around a little bit naked if an emergency does occur. So now that Goldilocks zone for most people is, you know, the 2, 3, 4, 5 months worth of day-to-day spending needs. If you're in that range, you're probably healthy and can weather most emergencies that might be thrown at you from a liquidity standpoint.
16: Scott Jensen with Country's Advanced Markets team also had a good discussion about what to do and the things possibly to change or to avoid if you're getting within 10 years or so of retirement. That was from yesterday's episode. You can find on the RFD Profit Watch Spreaker page. You can also listen to the program on many of these same stations. The latest numbers from the Association of Equipment Manufacturers released yesterday show for July, sales of two-wheel drive tractors 40 horsepower or fewer is down 12.3% compared to the year before, and 40 to 100 horsepower down 7.5%, 100 or more down 7.4%. Total of two-wheel drive tractors were down 10.5%, four-wheel drive down 38.7%. Put them all together, you're down almost 11% for the year, with self-propelled combines down 5.3%. Year-to-date, so through July, total two-wheel drive farm tractors down almost 13%, four-wheel drive sales down 27%, total down 13.1%. Combine sales for the year so far, the first 7 months, down 10% compared to 2025. Is RFD Illinois.
0: With the RFD Ag Market Summary for this Wednesday morning, I'm Jim Taylor. Corn, beans, and Chicago wheat all finishing Tuesday lower. September corn closing 436 and three quarters down 1.5. December corn down 1.25, 460 and a half. And March corn 476 down 1.25. September beans closing 1151.5 down 10.25. November beans down 10.75, 1168 and three quarters. January beans 1184 and a quarter down 10.5. September Chicago wheat closing 630 and a quarter down 10.25. December wheat down 11, 648 and a quarter. March wheat 665.5 down 10.75. September bean meal 305 even down 50 cents. And September bean oil 6857 down 96 cents on Tuesday. Current electronic overnight trading, September corn up 3.5. December corn up 3.25. March corn up 3.5, 479.5. September beans in the overnight up 4.75. November beans up 4.75. January beans 11.89, up 4.75. September wheat in the overnight up 19.75. December wheat up 19. And March wheat 6.83.25, up 17.75. Outside markets this morning, October Brent crude oil 89.30, up 39 cents. The October gold contract up 21.30, 44.29.50. Livestock trade from Tuesday, August feeders 350.17, down 57 cents. September feeder cattle 345.25, up 67 cents. August live cattle 232.75, down 52 cents. October live cattle 226.32, down 57 cents. August lean hogs 95.87, up 17 cents. October lean hogs 83.32, down 35 cents. Cash livestock, Fairview sale barn steers 240 the top this week. Illinois direct barrels and gilts trading steady on Tuesday, 60 to 70. 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
15: This is early morning weather report for Wednesday from meteorologist Paul Otto for listeners on the RFD Radio Network. With the next round of severe weather quickly building up and advancing from our northwest to the south-southeast this morning, you'll notice that a larger portion of central Illinois will be more involved this time around as the front finally starts a push, slow push to the south and east, therefore reaching portions of south-central Illinois that have not been reached in the prior 2 days. Therefore, the expected path this time around for level 2 out of 5 severe storm threat will be from just south of the Quad Cities through Peoria, Bloomington, then Springfield, Lincoln, and Champaign before it reaches Effingham, plus those east central counties along the Indiana border. And that's even before we start to see the activity begin to expand and expand a little bit to the south and also to the west to include Metro East St. Louis to Mount Vernon to even Kearney in White County, all this occurring before bedtime. Unfortunately, those areas of Southwest Illinois and Metro East St. Louis will not be experiencing much activity when it's needed the most during the heat of the afternoon, and therefore they'll expect extreme heat warnings to continue for today and even tomorrow, with heat indices of 105 to 110. And by the start of the state fair in Springfield tomorrow morning, those storms will be right along Springfield and Lincoln area, as that storm threat doesn't shift back to the north until the afternoon hours. And at that point, it's going to be between I-80 and I-74 by late tomorrow afternoon and into tomorrow night. By mid-morning on Friday, our short break from thunderstorms does begin, with only far northern Illinois seeing storms arrive back by late Friday night into Saturday morning, before a longer break, which includes the rest of the day on Saturday and even into Sunday. And those represents the best time to head off to the fair. 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
16: It's all the time we have for RFD Illinois. Talking to our summer intern, Jonna Fulcher. Four people in the apartment, so three girls with you. Is there a TV in the living room and everyone's watching it? Or are you all watching devices in your room?
17: Depends on the time of year. So last year, we all watched Dancing with the Stars together. Yeah. So that was a great bonding moment for all four of us, because mm-hmm. we're always coming and going. 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Mm-hmm. 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
16: 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All right, thanks for joining us. I'm Delaw Sionke.
17: And I'm Jonna Fulcher. 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
8: From ABC News, I'm Sherry Preston. Another list of nominees now being printed on ballots. Primary elections held in six states on Tuesday. In Wisconsin, moderate David Crowley is projected to have won over the Democratic primary for governor by a narrow margin, Erica Hong over socialist Francesca Hong. In Minnesota, Amy Klobuchar wins the Democratic primary for governor.
9: My goal is to keep what's right and fix what's wrong. That's why I'll launch on day one a top-to-bottom audit of state government to root out the waste and the abuse and the fraud.
8: On the Republican side of the Minnesota governor's race, MyPillow founder Mike Lindell loses to Lisa DeMuth. And in South Carolina, Lindsey Graham's sister Darlene is headed to a special runoff for her brother's Senate seat. President Trump confirming his secret second flight home from Turkey last month.
11: The president says the decoy flight operation was not his call.
12: I go by Secret Service and the military. They wanted me to go in a different flight, a different plane, equal safety.
11: ABC News has learned Secretary of State Marco Rubio and Treasury Secretary Scott Bessent stayed on board Air Force One, but knew Trump had switched planes.
8: That's ABC's Melissa Adon. At least 700,000 power customers across the Midwest are in the dark this morning following another line of strong storms. Here's ABC's Sophie Flay.
11: Wind gust in Columbus reaching 82 miles per hour.
13: It was like a freight train, like just like people say.
11: In the town of Roseville, floodwaters submerging cars. Authorities say one person was killed. In Chicago, the Midway air traffic controller tower had to evacuate amid tornado warnings. At one point, nearly 1 million customers in Indiana, Illinois, Ohio, and Kentucky were without power.
8: Pennsylvania is suing TikTok, the attorney general accusing the social media app of not protecting young people. You're listening to ABC News.
14: 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And yes, I told you so.
8: People are coming from around the world to help in the aftermath of the Columbia earthquake. ABC's Faith Abube is there with more on some miracle recoveries.
26: Josh Martinez from Los Angeles rushed here to help.
27: Everybody wants to help. And that's the thing. You see everybody here, just they want to help.
26: That urgent rescue operation continuing here in the southern part of Cali. And that remarkable image of that newborn tiny baby pulled alive from the rubble. Rescuers are refusing to give up hope that more survivors will be found.
8: Thousands are still missing. At a cost of $20 million, the Department of Homeland Security is looking to purchase electric shock gloves for immigration and customs enforcement staffers, officers in the field. The gloves are designed as a de-escalation device, ICE says, that produces shock that's better than controlled than a taser. American Robert Gilman released from the Russian prison where he had been held for nearly 4 years. Democratic Senator Ed Markey.
28: Human rights should be bipartisan. Democrats and Republicans should be able to work together to say that when an American is unjustly held, that we will stand together in order to ensure that that American is released.
8: Gilman is a former Marine who was accused of kicking a Russian police officer. He grew up in Markey State in Massachusetts and was released on humanitarian grounds as he's in poor health. North Korea performing its second ballistic missile test in less than a week, likely to protest upcoming military drills. This is ABC News.
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1: 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The sheriff's office searched his home as part of the investigation. Arbuckle was a correctional officer until 2023 before switching.

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5: I'm your local weather authority, meteorologist Nathan Kitchens. The storm chances will be higher for central Illinois compared to what we saw on Tuesday. We're expecting a period of showers and storms from mid to late morning through at least the early afternoon. In that window, some severe weather will be possible, so have ways to get warnings. Our high temperature today, 85. Tonight should be fairly quiet, partly cloudy, just a slight storm chance, low 71. Thursday, a high of 83, mostly cloudy, and we could see a few scattered storms. For more weather updates, head over to ciproud.com. For WMBD-TV, I'm meteorologist Nathan Kitchens.
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2: 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Some storms may become severe, with damaging wind the primary hazard. We're on our way to

0: 85 degrees. It is 74 right now at WJBC. On the show today, we'll check in with Faith in Action. They've got a mums sale coming up, and there's a deadline to when you have to order your mums by, so stick around for that. We'll check in with Savant Wealth Management. We'll find out if your phone works. We'll do a little news you can't use. My job is to at least brighten your day in some way, shape, or form. You could either laugh at me or laugh with me. If you're looking for a reason to celebrate today, it's Baseball Fans Day. If you're a fan of baseball, today's your day. It's IBM PC Day. It's International Youth Day. It's National Middle Child Day. It's National Sewing Machine Day. It's Truck Driver Day. It's Vinyl Record Day. And it's World Elephant Day. Which one of those resonates with me? I'll say Vinyl Record Day if I had to pick one. When I went away to college, freshman year, I lived in the dorms at SIU in Carbondale, Wright Hall. It's now gone. They tore it down. The triads, Wright, Allen, Boomer, all gone. I lived in Wright 1. That was fine enough. But then sophomore year, I moved into sophomore-approved housing. I lived at the Quads on Grand Avenue. I believe that was Grand Avenue. And my dad sent me to college with his Sansui stereo record player and cabinet speakers. And I lived in an apartment with two roommates, and the living room had the Sansui receiver and record player and the big, huge cabinet speakers. I had speaker wire running along the baseboard and around behind the couch. And every so often, once a week or so, normally on the weekend, I'd put on some disco records or something and just blast it in the house. Blast it. When I was a freshman in college, I was a volunteer at the NPR station, National Public Radio, WSIU Carbondale, WUSI Olney. And during the week, I would run the board for All Things Considered, which is a very popular radio program on National Public Radio. And then on Sundays, I was in charge of producing the Gene Armstrong Jazz Big Band Show. And it was a woman that lives in Southern Illinois, and they had a room probably the size of your primary bedroom filled with records. And the majority of them were jazz and big band. And on Sundays, Gene Armstrong would have a 1 or 2 hour show where she would play live records. She would play records live on the radio, and it was my job to cue them up. Now, she was a last-minute kind of woman, and I did not appreciate that as an 18-year-old having his sort of first radio experience. Now, Dick Biondi had been training me from 12 until 18, but I didn't spend a lot of time around records. So this woman taught me how to cue a record. You know, you put it on and you spin it around till you hear the vocal or the music starting to play. And then you rewind it half a turn so that when she goes, "Here's Dizzy Gillespie on WSIU," I hit the button. And by the time you hit the button, a half a spin gets the record up to speed so that the first word out of the mouth or the first instrument doesn't go, it's already up to speed. Well, she would run in last minute. She would say, "Okay, here's the three songs. We're going to play this segment. They're going to go in this order." And then she would walk out of the room, and just as we're about to go on the radio, she would say, No, I want to swap out song one. Take this record, cue it up to the fourth song. Ready? Come on, turn my mic on. Oh. And while she was saying, "Hello, this is Gene Armstrong," I would have to get that record out. I'd have to find the fourth cut on that record. I would have to cue it up in my headphones. So I heard the first little and then back it up a half a turn. And then she'd go, and now here's Louis Armstrong. And I would hit the button and I would just look at her and she goes, you did it. I'm like, oh, quit challenging me, Gene. I looked her up on Facebook. She's still around. I don't know if she still has her show anymore. I think she switched over to the community radio station, which I also worked there too, and got let go. How do you get let go from a station you don't get paid at? Well, I found a way. Hey, I want to let you know back to school season is here, and WJBC is kicking it off with a party at Boost Mobile on East Empire Street in Bloomington. 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So come on and hang out with me at Boost Mobile in the Schnucks Plaza on East Empire Street in Bloomington this Friday from noon until 2. I will bring with me a stack of WJBC Scott Miller Show calendars. Stop on by. I'll give you one. You're saying, Scott, it's August. What do I need a calendar for? Well, all of the coupons that are in the calendar, January, February, March, April, May, June, July, they're all still valid and good. Moe's, Southwest Grill, Denny's, Donuts and Bakery, Clean Cans. 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You can use the rest of the calendar as target practice. I don't care. So come and see me this Friday, noon to 2. I'll be at Boost Mobile on East Empire Street in Bloomington. 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Hope to see you there. All right, the other big news, we talked a lot about it yesterday. Nobody won the Powerball, so now it has rolled over. It is now $1 billion, and it will probably go higher than $1 billion. 1 billion with a B, not million, billion. 1 billion. Do you remember growing up? I mean, when I was growing up, the lottery would be like, oh, it's $2 million. Now we're at $1 billion. We're going to talk about that a little later on this morning. I've got a proposition for you. Hey, believe it or not, another school year is here. 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Hey, I took my life into my own hands yesterday. I mean, I am a grown adult. I suppose I do that every single day. But over the weekend, I went and got a chicken quesadilla from Tony's Tacos, and I got it on a corn tortilla, which they hand make. And I ate half of it for lunch, and I had another half that was saved in the styrofoam container in the fridge. And I said, what could I do with that? I said, you know what would be good? What if I warmed that back up, put a little bit of olive oil in a fry pan and warmed up that corn tortilla just a little bit because it was sitting in the fridge. It was grilled chicken. There was some lettuce and some sour cream on it. Heat that up and then dice it up and put that on top of a salad. So the corn tortilla would be like croutons, and then there would be some chicken and a little bit of sour cream. And then I made a dressing of salsa and tomatillo salsa, mixed them together, put a little squirt of Miracle Whip in there, mixed it up, and dumped that over. It was so good, but I went and bought bagged lettuce. I wanted to go get a head of iceberg lettuce. The store had it all removed because it probably all came from Mexico, so they got rid of it. And they had Taylor Farms bags, but I was like, I'm not buying the one where I know there were problems. So I bought two bags of lettuce from and they had labels on it. Grown in America and Canada or something like that. So it was non-Mexican lettuce. I had that for lunch and dinner yesterday. So far, I haven't had any side effects, but I was nervous. I was like, wonder if this lettuce is going to take me out. We've been through a pandemic, been through all sorts of issues and sicknesses and ailments over my life. Could you imagine if lettuce is what takes me out?
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0: All right, celebrating birthdays today on this 12th of August. Casey Affleck is 51. Pete Sampras, the tennis champ, is 55. Comedian Michael Ian Black is 55. Yvette Nicole Brown, the actress, is 55. Rebecca Gayhart's 55. Look at this, so many people, 55. Let's see, Sir Mix-a-Lot, 63 today.

0: Sir Mix-a-Lot 63. Mark Knopfler from the Dire Straits 77.
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1: 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With the Sultans of Swing.
0: We'll take a break. We'll come back. 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
7: ABC News Tech Trends. Super AI for everyone. That's the vision from Meta founder Mark Zuckerberg in a new essay where he envisions a future where anyone could have what he calls invention superpowers. He also pushes for making AI technology open source, putting him at odds with rivals from OpenAI and Anthropic. Zuckerberg says leaving AI in the control of a few companies or governments carries too many risks. AI left to its own devices is misbehaving again. The Australian Broadcasting Company says a man there asked an AI agent to get him a spot in one of his gym's morning classes. The agent, made by Anthropic, essentially hacked the booking software and kicked somebody else off the waiting list for the class. And Android users have a new app to try out. Aptoid appears to be the first rival app store that's officially available through the Google Play Store. Google has been fighting to be the only official app store for Android phones, but it's now allowing them after a years-long legal fight. With Tech Trends, Sherry Preston, ABC News.
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11: On Tuesday, testimonies continued during the second day of a murder trial of a man accused of killing Richwoods High School student Kanye Stowers. Tommy L. Anderson is accused of shooting and killing 17-year-old Stowers at a house party on East Mill Street in Bloomington in April 2022. Testimonies were throughout the day. One investigator who was on the case in 2022 took the stand first, followed by four other people who were at the party where Stowers was allegedly killed. Many of the people who attended the party say they do not remember the events of that night since it was 4 years ago. Anderson has pleaded not guilty, and testimonies are expected to continue Wednesday. A former McLean County correctional officer arrested on Monday for allegedly having child sex abuse materials. According to a press release from the Illinois Attorney General Kwame Raoul, 56-year-old Trent Wilson Arbuckle is charged with possession of child pornography of a victim under 13 years old. McLean County Sheriff's deputies searched Arbuckle's home, where they allegedly found the child abuse materials. He was a correctional officer until 2023 before switching to a civilian position as a control room supervisor. Arbuckle has since been placed on administrative leave. If convicted, he could face up to 7 years in prison. Arbuckle is detained in Champaign County because of his connection to the McLean County Sheriff's Department. He will appear in court September 4th.
12: Tuesday was a big day for high school football players across the state. The first day they could fully pad up for practice, and that means practice gets a little more physical. IHSA guidelines prevent fully padded workouts until the sixth day of practice. The players are always excited to have those full pads on. They say it really starts making it feel like football season now.
13: I mean, we're all super excited. We've been practicing all year for this, and finally getting to actually tackle, we're all hyped for it and ready to go.
14: We're all fired up. We've been talking about it all week, all summer, just ready to get the season started, ready to get full pads on, and today we're getting after it, so we're ready for it.
12: High school football games kick off around the area next Friday night, and we continue our preseason previews all the way up to kickoff. Two boot camp stops for you this morning. We'll start at Metamora, where the Redbirds have 110 players in the program, six returning starters on each side of the ball, according to head coach Nick Dolinsky. All conference quarterback Stephen Petrie and running back Jadon Cranford have graduated, but the front lines feature returning standouts Evan Grove, Jeffrey Reyes, A.J. Yeager, and Caden Pontoni. The Redbirds hope to control the line of scrimmage this year.
15: It's a key having everybody knowing what they're doing. I mean, if I don't do my job, then like the running back can't do his job. It's kind of like a train, and like every part, it's like a puzzle. Every part is part of each other.
16: I think that the line just sets everybody else, and when the line does their job, everybody else, it's a chain reaction. Everybody else behind them does their job.
12: Metamora opens the season at Sterling on August 21st. Second stop of the day takes us to Bloomington High School. The Raiders with about 75 players out for football this fall. Coach Noel McKay says he has just a few players with starting experience, like receiver Cooper Childers and lineman Jalen Robb, but players like linebacker Chris Rose, tight end Braylon Harris, and running back Carter Lamb are expected to step into starting jobs. His senior class has never missed the playoffs.
17: We've gone into the playoffs now 3 years straight, and I want that to be an expectation here, you know, that we're going to work really hard in the offseason and the summer, come out and compete every week and give it our best, and when we're doing those things the right way, you know, good things happen.
18: I think there's definitely a standard set by not just the coaches, but us as players, knowing what it's like to be in that position and, you know, make it to playoffs every year. So, you know, we know what needs to be done in order to get there again.
12: The Raiders open the season at home against Normal Community.
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7: I'm your local weather authority, meteorologist Nathan Kitchens. The storm chances will be higher for central Illinois compared to what we saw on Tuesday. We're expecting a period of showers and storms from mid to late morning through at least the early afternoon. In that window, some severe weather will be possible, so have ways to get warnings. Our high temperature today, 85. Tonight should be fairly quiet, partly cloudy, just a slight storm chance, low 71. Thursday, a high of 83, mostly cloudy, and we could see a few scattered storms. For more weather updates, head over to CIProud.com. For WMBD-TV, I'm meteorologist Nathan Kitchen.
0: 74 right now at WJBC. Welcome to Moe's. Mondays at Moe's just got better with new low Monday prices. Only $6.99 for a burrito or a bowl. Or you can make it a meal with a drink and Moe's famous queso for only $3 more. Don't forget to stay tuned right here to the Scott Miller Show for your chance to win a burrito or a bowl. Welcome to Moe's. Hey, Iowa Republican Senator Chuck Grassley has paid tribute to a household staple, a Hoover vacuum named Beth, after retiring it due to a sparking electrical cord. The 92-year-old senator posted on X that the machine had served 15 years at his mother-in-law's home before operating it in his own household for 34 years, totaling 49 years of service, saying, "You have been a real workhorse. I will miss you," Grassley wrote. Named after a former Seattle staffer, Beth became a recurring presence on Grassley's social media with a 2023 Thanksgiving vacuuming video surpassing 1 million views. Fellow lawmakers offered lighthearted condolences, including Senator Tim Scott, who wrote, "Sorry for your loss. They don't build them like they used to."
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26: On Monday, the Ninth Circuit Court of Appeals ruled that roughly 2,400 federal lawsuits against Meta, TikTok, Google, and Snap can move forward. Thousands more are lined up in state court. Who's suing? School districts, states, parents, families whose kids suffered real lasting harm, some who lost their children, to algorithms engineered to keep them hooked. These social media companies claimed they could not be sued. The court said, oh, yes, you can. The next trial, it starts tomorrow. Their motto was move fast and break things. The bill for the breakage arrived, and it's billions of dollars. Want the stories that big tech hopes that you'll miss? Go right now to sign up for my free newsletter at getkim.com.
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0: 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The National Weather Service has issued a severe thunderstorm watch in effect until 1 p.m. this afternoon for the majority of our listening audience. Be weather aware today. It's time for a Miller Moment of Merriment. And I'm just simply in the mood for some Eagles.

0: 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I love it. 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Return.
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7: Pancreatic cancer is one of the deadliest cancers there is. It's rarely caught in the early stages because people don't have symptoms until it's very advanced. When they do appear, common symptoms can include abdominal pain, weight loss, tiredness, appetite loss, vomiting, and back pain. By the time people see a doctor, the disease has spread to their other organs, making pancreatic cancer hard to treat. After diagnosis, few people with disease that has spread survive beyond a year, and only 13% survive to 5 years. In the past, chemotherapy was a main treatment option, but new research on an experimental drug is promising to help people with the disease survive longer. Daraxonrasib is a new pill that stops specific proteins from creating more pancreatic cancer cells. In people who took the medication once daily, the risk of death was cut by 60% and survival time was doubled. Right now, Daraxonrasib is still under review by the FDA, but if fully approved, it could be a game changer in the fight against pancreatic cancer. With this Medical Minute, I'm Alex Stone.
0: Taking a look at your WJBC forecast, it comes from WMBD-TV meteorologist Nathan Kitchens. The National Weather Service has issued a severe thunderstorm watch in effect until 1 p.m. this afternoon for DeWitt, Stark, Mason, McLean, Logan, Tazewell, Marshall, and Peoria counties.
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9: From ABC News, I'm Sherry Preston. Assessing the damage in the Midwest after another brutal night of storms, wind gusts pummeled the Chicagoland area Tuesday. Carrie Horgan has lived in the suburb of Tinley Park for more than 25 years and says this summer is the worst ever for storms.
10: We're always talking about it. We've never been hit so bad. I mean, you hear about, but never so bad. There's always, every other week, there's trees down everywhere and just really bad.
9: All flights stopped at both of Chicago's two major airports, and in Ohio, one person is believed to have died in the storms. In Wisconsin's closely watched Democratic primary for governor, establishment-backed candidate David Crowley came out ahead, defeating Democratic socialist Francesca Hong, but only by a tiny margin, says ABC's Jay O'Brien.
11: The primary was a nail-biter, Crowley only beating Hong by a few thousand votes, even as polls showed Hong with a comfortable lead. But many of the country's top progressives distanced themselves from Hong, who previously called to defund the police, and in a 2020 since-deleted social media post, wrote, "Cancel Thanksgiving," saying it promoted colonialism. She's since said her views have changed.
9: Late Senator Lindsey Graham's sister Darlene is headed to a runoff to replace her brother on the November ballot. They're still searching for survivors in Colombia, where this week's earthquake is confirmed to have killed more than 200 people. ABC's Faith Abube is there.
12: The death toll rising. At least 224 killed after that 7.4 magnitude earthquake struck Monday, toppling buildings, crippling roads, and damaging health centers in multiple cities. The president of Colombia sworn in just last Friday, saying more than 1,600 homes across the country collapsed.
9: Former Chinese Premier Xu Rongji, who helped ignite China's economic boom in the 90s and who pushed for his country to be included in the World Trade Organization, has died at the age of 97. You're listening to ABC News.
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9: New York City police are touting their successful public safety campaign, including the most recent milestone, removing more than 3,000 guns from city street. NYPD Commissioner Jessica Titch says New York is safer now than it's ever been.
14: Through the first 7 months of this year, New York City recorded the fewest murders, shooting incidents, and shooting victims in recorded history. Major crime is down nearly 7% citywide, and public housing recorded its safest first 7 months since tracking began.
9: In Kansas, however, it was a deadly day. A woman and 4 children all found dead in a Winfield home. Also dead, the gunman, says Police Chief Robbie Long.
15: The decision was made to attempt to breach the front door just to see if they could see inside what was occurring. Immediately, the door was breached, and officers called for assistance and medical. There inside, they located 6 individuals deceased.
9: The suspected shooter, the husband and father of the women and children. New inflation numbers come out from the government today, and most experts expect we will see what you probably already know. Everything these days costs more.
16: Prices are still going in the wrong direction. Inflation is expected to go up at an annual rate of 3.4%. What does that mean? Prices are 3.4% higher compared to the same time last year. And that is about where we were the month before, but it is still above where you want to see in a healthy economy, which is typically closer to a 2% rate.
9: I'm Sherry Preston, ABC News.
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9: I'm your local weather authority, meteorologist Nathan Kitchens. The storm chances will be higher for central Illinois compared to what we saw on Tuesday. We're expecting a period of showers and storms from mid to late morning through at least the early afternoon. In that window, some severe weather will be possible, so have ways to get warnings. Our high temperature today, 85. Tonight should be fairly quiet, partly cloudy, just a slight storm chance, low 71. Thursday, a high of 83, mostly cloudy, and we could see a few scattered storms. For more weather updates, head over to CIProud.com. For WMBD-TV, I'm meteorologist Nathan Kitchens.
10: 75 degrees right now. The National Weather Service has issued severe thunderstorm watch until 1 p.m. this afternoon for DeWitt, Mason, Stark, Logan, McLean, Tazewell, Marshall, Peoria, and Woodford counties. Please know that the tornado sirens that happen outside that we're all used to hearing are not meant to be heard inside. You should be weather aware. You should know that EAS alerts will air on WJBC when severe weather is present. And you can always go to WJBC's Facebook page, and we will have WMBD TV meteorologists giving you a live play-by-play of the storm's path. Again, we have a severe thunderstorm watch in effect until 1 p.m. this afternoon.
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10: 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The Scott Miller Show is on the radio. There's a big boot drive coming up. Fill the boot. Get a little money. Throw it in the boot. Help the fire department out. Zian Graydon joins me in studio. He's the vice president of the IAFF Normal Firefighters, Local 2442. Good morning, sir. How are you?
12: I'm fantastic. How are you?
10: I'm doing all right. I always love, you know, it's fun to drive up and down the street and see people collecting money for whatever people are collecting money for. Sometimes you're getting a poppy, sometimes you're getting a Tootsie Roll. But I love to see the firefighters out because it's kind of fun to put your money in the boot. Like, lots of people have a little canister with a little emblem on it, and you know you're helping do good for lots of organizations. But it's just fun to put money in a boot. I mean, call me simple. So let's start off with some key details here. When, where, and what time can Bloomington Normal residents expect to see firefighters out on the corner with boots in hand?
12: So on Thursday, August 13th, and Friday, August 14th, so coming up here in a few days, we'll be out on the intersection of North School Street and West Willow from 8:30 to 4. We'll be wearing turnout gear. Be hard to miss us. A bunch of firefighters standing out in the middle of the road. We'll have traffic vests on, and you'll pull your car up and introduce yourself. We'll collect your money and donate it to the MDA.
10: So you're setting up at North School Street and West Willow Street.

0: Why is that spot such a great location for drivers to pull up and toss a few dollars into the boot?
1: So we kind of coordinate this to fall into move-in week for ISU. So there's lots of traffic through there.
0: Take advantage of those out-of-town moms and dads. And how do you say no to a firefighter?
1: Absolutely.
0: I love it. Okay, so a 70-year legacy. Fill the Boot is one of the most recognized firefighter traditions in the country, dating back to like 1954. What does it mean for the local 2442 to carry on that decades-long tradition here in Normal?
1: So as firefighters, we do a lot on the job. Responding to the calls, showing up every third day, putting in a lot of hours, putting all the training hours. But we love to do things like this. So community outreach, community service, and this is all volunteer for us. So we got into this job for a reason.
0: Yeah.
1: And it goes beyond just responding when the tones drop, but also trying to support these associations that we've supported for a lot of years, like the MDA.
0: Yeah. So you just said when the tones drop. Do you go to bed at night and hear the tones sometimes? Do you wake up from like a nightmare going, oh, I'll make it to the truck?
1: The only time I've really had that happen is at work when I'm not sure if the tones did drop or didn't, or if it was just my brain. Or,
0: like, I have dead air dreams at the radio station. I go to bed and I wake up and I'm afraid we're off the air and I got to go run and hit a button. I would assume you've got to, you know, the tones make their way into your dreams.
1: Your brain plays tricks on you.
0: I know. All right. So where do these donations actually go? How do the funds raised on the corner of School and Willow support local individuals and families fighting muscular dystrophy and neuromuscular diseases? Where do they go and how do they help?
1: So you already hit on it, the Muscular Dystrophy Association.
0: Okay.
1: Usually just going to say MDA.
0: Yeah.
1: So we take this money and we donate it to that association, and that money helps support individuals and families affected by muscular dystrophy and related neuromuscular diseases. These families are dealing with these diseases every day, and this is one small way that we can use our position in the community to help support them.
0: So to me, my opinion is life is a competition. Like, everything is, can you run faster than your buddy to the corner? Can you get up the stairs faster in the house to, you know, to your kid, whatever the case may be? Do you get any sort of competition amongst firehouses or against Bloomington going, well, we raised $10,000, you can't do that, just to see, just because it's fun to compete?
1: So what I found is depends on the years.
0: Yeah.
1: Bloomington Local 49, sometimes we will get a little bit of a competition with them. But at the end of every funds year or Muscular Dystrophy Association year, they will send us back our numbers and kind of give us an idea of how we compare it against the other departments nationally.
0: It doesn't matter who wins. It's just fun to see who wins, because at the end of the day, everybody wins when you can donate to MDA.
1: Yep.
0: I love that. Who goes first? Who has their first boot drive, you guys or them?
1: That is a good question, and I don't have a great answer for you.
0: Right.
1: I know that this is one of our events that we do, but we'll also go to some parades, and we will actually work together with them and do some walks. And this is kind of our main.
0: Even when you're in a parade with boots, is it for MDA on any other parts throughout the year, or does it go to different organizations?
1: It'll be MDA. If you see us out with boots collecting charitable funds, it's going to be for the MDA.
0: All right. Let's talk about this. Firefighters are usually seen in high-stress emergency situations. How valuable is this event for giving the community a chance to stop and chat and connect with you guys in a more relaxed setting?
1: I think it's invaluable. It's a great opportunity to get to know us personally, because we're just people, especially like the kids, like getting to see us in our gear. And, hey, we're just guys. We're just guys and gals trying to help our community. And if we show up on your worst day, then maybe you'll have a little more of a personal relationship with us and know that we're there for you.
0: So every firefighter out there is volunteering their own personal time off the clock. What drives your members to come out in full gear on their days off to support this cause?
1: Passion. I mean, I know that these are kind of generic answers, but they're the truth.
0: But it's true.
1: Passion for the community and then passion for each other, the brotherhood. This is bonding time, not just for us in the community, but for us together as crews and brothers in the fire service. So
0: I realize that I am not as strong and resilient as a firefighter, and I realize that you all put on that heavy gear and you run into houses that are on fire. But isn't it hot out to be just standing there and not in a house on fire? Or is the heat that we're experiencing now in that gear calm compared to a house fire?
1: It still gets pretty warm.
0: And I
1: can tell you there's going to be some varying levels of turnout gear.
0: Right.
1: Some guys will just wear their helmet and coat. Some guys will just do bunkers. So yeah. I can almost guarantee we're not going to be head to toe turnout gear.
0: No.
1: But you won't miss us.
0: All right. So for folks driving by during their morning commute or their lunch run, what is the easiest way for them to make a donation safely without holding up traffic?
1: So that area is going to be pretty busy in general.
0: Yeah.
1: From my experience, going down Willow is usually the busier side of that intersection. So if you're just coming by, just to stop by, I would recommend coming down School Street.
0: Okay.
1: That tends to be a little less of a traffic flow, and you won't be jamming up things too long if you stop for a minute.
0: All right. So is it strictly cash in the boot, or do you have electronic donation options like a QR code or online links for people that don't have physical cash anymore?
1: We have both. So we'll be collecting the physical funds. If you check our Facebook page, Normal Firefighters Local 2442, you'll find we made a post that has a link. And then also while we're standing out on the side of the road, we've printed off some QR codes and we'll have those attached.
0: So scan,
1: we got all
0: go.
1: The options.
0: Scan and go. How many years have you been a firefighter with the Local 2442?
1: I've been with Normal for about 3 years.
0: Yeah. Have you had any moments during these money collecting events where it's touched you, or a memorable moment, or somebody comes through and they drop $500 in and you're like, wait a minute, what the heck just happened? Like, anything stand out, or you've heard from your brothers about an experience?
1: So I've run into a couple that I picture an older lady actually in my head, and she says she comes by every year. Obviously, I don't know that.
0: Right.
1: But she came by, and I remember, I think maybe $50 dropped a 50 in.
0: Yeah.
1: So I feel like we have regular ones of those,
0: yep.
1: But I couldn't tell you for a fact.
0: How did you get into this line of work? What was the bug that bit you? Is it a family tradition, or what happened?
1: So I'm the first fire service member in my family.
0: Yeah.
1: I come from a long line of law enforcement. So that the other side.
0: Did they look at you and go, what are you doing? Come with us.
1: I got pushed into it a little bit. I'm a sports kid. I like the brotherhood. I like the family.
0: Yeah.
1: Law enforcement's very alone.
0: Yeah.
1: And I like the camaraderie. So that's what pushed me this way.
0: Who does the cooking? In my mind, look at me. Food's most important. When you're in the firehouse and you're there, you said, what, every 3 days you come in. Who's in charge of cooking?
1: We have a cook rotation. So
0: when you're in charge, what are you making? Do you make what you want, or do you know what everybody else wants? Do you go easy? Like, are you making mac and cheese? Are you doing burger? What are you doing?
1: We make it pretty easy. So I know all the guys. We know what each other like and what each other don't like.
0: Yeah.
1: So we kind of learn the things that we want.
0: Right.
1: And it depends on the day, too. Are we going to have a hard day? We have lots of trainings planned.
0: Right.
1: Then I might make a crock pot meal.
0: Yeah.
1: But if we have a little more time, if it's a weekend, we usually try to have some downtime on the weekend. I might make something more fancy, birria tacos.
0: Do you go home and say, no, I cooked at work today. I'm not cooking at home.
1: It depends on the day.
0: Yeah.
1: I don't love cooking. It's not my favorite thing. But
0: right.
1: We have some guys on the crew that are fantastic.
0: What is the best thing you've ever eaten in the firehouse? And what is the worst thing you've ever eaten in the firehouse?
1: I've already said it just off my head, but birria tacos. We have a guy that makes great
0: That's
1: birria tacos.
0: That's number one.
1: They're awesome.
0: Yeah. And what's the worst thing? When you see it's made, you go, I'm ordering DoorDash.
1: I wasn't here for this one.
0: Uh-oh. Rumors. Here comes the truth.
1: We had a guy that made like dino nuggets one time.
0: Yeah.
1: So that's
0: hard pass.
1: About
0: hard pass.
1: The entire department.
0: All right. Before I let you go, what's your final pitch to listeners tuned in across McLean County right now?
1: Well, we appreciate anything you guys have to offer, even if it's just words of encouragement. I mean, it means the world to us. We put in a lot of time for everyone, and every dollar means something to us because we're giving it back to the community. And then the words of encouragement are a lot, because it can be a lot mentally tough doing all this sometimes.
0: Yeah. Fill the Boot, Thursday, August 13th, Friday, August 14th, 8:30 a.m. to 4 p.m. at North School Street and West Willow Street in Normal. Zian, thanks for coming in. I appreciate it.
1: Thank you, sir.
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9: Zero political insights from ABC News. Voters in six states Tuesday choosing candidates for November. In South Carolina's special Senate primary, Darlene Graham will face Ralph Norman in a Republican runoff later this month. She reflected on the seat held for decades by her late brother, Senator Lindsey Graham, and her support from the White House.
10: I want to thank President Trump, his steadfast support, and his complete and total endorsement means so much to me.
9: To Minnesota, where ABC News projects Senator Amy Klobuchar wins the Democratic governor primary. And on the Republican side, ABC News projects Lisa Daymuth wins the Minnesota gubernatorial primary, besting MyPillow founder Mike Lindell, who's having trouble accepting defeat.
11: When you're favored 3 days ago by 9 points, this is mathematically, it looks impossible.
9: In Connecticut, 47-year-old Luke Braunin, former mayor of Hartford, defeating John Larson, seeking his 15th term in Congress. Dave Packer, ABC News.
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0: 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Britney Spears is publicly backing a YouTube video that criticizes her mother, Lynn Spears. Earlier this week, Britney shared the video on X, writing, "Find the video. Extremely interesting words coming from this brilliant lady." The video, posted July 21st by vlogger Julia Boateng, is titled, "How Britney Spears' Mom Failed Her." It alleges that the 71-year-old mother named Lynn fostered a dysfunctional upbringing and relied on Britney as the family's financial provider. The video is part of a series examining controversial stage mothers. Britney previously blamed her mother for her conservatorship in 2021. Meanwhile, Lynn recently posted an Instagram reel announcing plans to reintroduce herself following years of ups and downs. Britney Spears backing a YouTube video criticizing her mother. We'll take a break. We'll come back. News is next.
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20: On Tuesday, testimonies continued during the second day of a murder trial of a man accused of killing Richwoods High School student Kanye Stowers. Tommy L. Anderson is accused of shooting and killing 17-year-old Stowers at a house party on East Mill Street in Bloomington in April 2022. Testimonies were throughout the day. One investigator who was on the case in 2022 took the stand first, followed by 4 other people who were at the party where Stowers was allegedly killed. Many of the people who attended the party say they do not remember the events of that night since it was 4 years ago. Anderson has pleaded not guilty, and testimonies are expected to continue Wednesday. A former McLean County correctional officer arrested on Monday for allegedly having child sex abuse materials. According to a press release from the Illinois Attorney General Kwame Raoul, 56-year-old Trent Wilson Arbuckle is charged with possession of child pornography of a victim under 13 years old. McLean County Sheriff's deputies searched Arbuckle's home, where they allegedly found the child abuse materials. He was a correctional officer until 2023 before switching to a civilian position as a control room supervisor. Arbuckle has since been placed on administrative leave. If convicted, he could face up to 7 years in prison. Arbuckle is detained in Champaign County because of his connection to the McLean County Sheriff's Department. He will appear in court September 4th.
14: Tuesday was a big day for high school football players across the state. The first day they could fully pad up for practice, and that means practice gets a little more physical. IHSA guidelines prevent fully padded workouts until the sixth day of practice. The players are always excited to have those full pads on. They say it really starts making it feel like football season now.
21: I mean, we're all super excited. We've been practicing all year for this, and finally getting to actually tackle, we're all hyped for it and ready to go.
22: We're all fired up. We've been talking about it all week, all summer, just ready to get the season started, ready to get full pads on, and today we're getting after it, so we're ready for it.
14: High school football games kick off around the area next Friday night, and we continue our preseason previews all the way up to kickoff. Two boot camp stops for you this morning. We'll start at Metamora, where the Redbirds have 110 players in the program, six returning starters on each side of the ball, according to head coach Nick Dolinsky. All-conference quarterback Stephen Petrie and running back Jadon Cranford have graduated, but the front lines feature returning standouts Evan Grove, Jeffrey Reyes, A.J. Yeager, and Caden Pontoni. The Redbirds hope to control the line of scrimmage this year.
23: It's a key having everybody knowing what they're doing. I mean, if I don't do my job, then, like, the running back can't do his job. It's kind of like a train, and like every part, it's like a puzzle. Every part is part of each other.
24: I think that the line just sets everybody else, and when the line does their job, everybody else, it's a chain reaction. Everybody else behind them does their job.
14: Metamora opens the season at Sterling on August 21st. Second stop of the day takes us to Bloomington High School. The Raiders, with about 75 players out for football this fall, Coach Noel McKay says he has just a few players with starting experience, like receiver Cooper Childers and lineman Jalen Robb. But players like linebacker Chris Rose, tight end Braylon Harris, and running back Carter Lamb are expected to step into starting jobs. His senior class has never missed the playoffs.
24: We've gone into the playoffs now 3 years straight. And I want that to be an expectation here, you know, that we're going to work really hard in the offseason and the summer, come out and compete every week and give it our best. And when we're doing those things the right way, you know, good things happen.
25: I think there's definitely a standard set by not just the coaches, but us as players, knowing what it's like to be in that position and, you know, make it to playoffs every year. So, you know, we know what needs to be done in order to get there again.
14: The Raiders open the season at home against Normal Community.
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1: I'm your local weather authority, meteorologist Nathan Kitchens. The storm chances will be higher for central Illinois compared to what we saw on Tuesday. We're expecting a period of showers and storms from mid to late morning through at least the early afternoon. In that window, some severe weather will be possible, so have ways to get warnings. Our high temperature today, 85. Tonight should be fairly quiet, partly cloudy, just a slight storm chance, low 71. Thursday, a high of 83, mostly cloudy, and we could see a few scattered storms. For more weather updates, head over to ciproud.com. For WMBD-TV, I'm meteorologist Nathan Kitchens.
0: Thanks, Nathan. 77 degrees right now. There is a severe thunderstorm watch that will last until 1 p.m. this afternoon for the majority of our listening audience.
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0: All right, you want to become a billionaire? The estimated jackpot for Wednesday night's Powerball drawing has risen to at least $1 billion after no winning tickets were sold for Monday's $905 million grand prize. The estimated cash value would be at least $433.1 million. It's the eighth biggest Powerball prize in history and the largest lottery jackpot of 2026. The estimated cash value would come into play if the holder of a winning ticket chooses a lump sum payout rather than 30 annuity payments spanning 29 years. Wednesday's drawing will be the 44th since a Powerball jackpot was won May 2nd when tickets were purchased in Florida and Texas. They split a $20 million jackpot. This is just the 15th time that a $1 billion prize level has been reached in U.S. lottery history and the eighth for Powerball. The largest Powerball jackpot and largest lottery jackpot ever was won when a $2 billion ticket was sold in California in November of 2022. Powerball tickets cost $2. They're sold in 45 states, Washington, D.C., Puerto Rico, and U.S. Virgin Islands until last month when tickets went on sale in the U.K. However, tickets bought there only count towards Powerball jackpot, and the lower-tier prizes are structurally different. Powerball drawings are held Mondays, Wednesdays, and Saturdays at 10:59 Eastern. All right. Let's get into this. Let's talk about it. It's the story.
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0: I want to hear from all of you. Which one of these would you choose? So the Powerball jackpot surges to over $1 billion for the most part for the first time since 2026. Right now it's at $1 billion, but you know it's going to go higher by the time we get to the drawing. So here's my question to you. You can instantly become a billionaire or go back to age 18 with everything you know today, but you have to choose one. Which one do you take? Are you going to be instantly become a billionaire? Or are you going to go back to age 18 with everything that you know? You got to choose one. Which one do you take? Call me, text me, 829-2345, 309-829-2345. Which one are you taking? Instantly become a billionaire? Or go back to age 18 and you get to bring with you everything that you know today? You got to choose one. Which one do you take? 829-2345. Phone lines are open. Text lines are open. I want to hear from you. Jim said, I'm going back. Enjoy and appreciate what I had more. Love more. I would give that money back in a minute just to see my mom again. Dan said, I'm taking the money. Denise said, go on, take the money and run. Scott said, go back and invest in Apple, Amazon, and NVIDIA. Tanner said, I'll take the money. Joni said, money, money, money. 829-2345. I want to hear from you. Would you prefer to instantly become a billionaire, or would you like to go back to the age of 18 and you get to bring with you everything that you know today? You got to choose one. Which one do you take? 829-2345. Norma said, I want to go back to age 18 with the knowledge of some prime lottery numbers in the future. And then I have my billions plus the rest of my life to live again. Lynn said, show me the money. Bob said, I'll take the money. And my great-grandkids would be set for life. 829-2345. I want to hear from you. 829-2345. Which one would you choose? Would you like to instantly become a billionaire? Or would you like to go back to age 18 with everything you know today? Which one are you going to choose? You got to take one. Phone number 3242 checking in this morning said, I'm going back to age 18, but 15 would be better so I could become the ultimate nerd. Let's see. 8251 said, I'll take the money. Mike said, I'll take the money. Let my kids and grandkids enjoy it. Mary said, I'll go back to age 18. Trina said, I'll take the payout. I wouldn't trade my kids for anything, and the payout could make sure they are taken care of when I'm gone. 829-2345. Call me right now. 309-829-2345. I'd love to hear from you. Here's what I want to know. Do you want to instantly become a billionaire, or do you want to go back to the age of 18 with everything you know today? Phone number 3338 said, 18 for sure. That much money would be a curse. But I'm still buying a ticket. Here's what I worry, though. You know, about going with taking everything you know today. So let's just, I'm going to make some things up. Let's say you go back to age 18. And let's say you know that at 21, you're going to get in a car accident and break your arm. So on that day, when you're 21, you don't get in the car. But doesn't that change the trajectory of your life? Because when you broke your arm, that gave you something to talk about for the next year or two. And maybe that conversation helped you make some friends. And maybe those friends introduced you to your spouse. You know, it's that whole Back to the Future thing. Do you want taking everything you know? You know, let's go real crazy here. Let's say you think about the pandemic that we just went through. Knowing what you know today, would you treat that differently? Okay, I would assume many of you would say yes. But how would that affect your relationships then with your family and your friends? If they didn't know what you knew, but you knew more, and you were either poo-pooing it, or you were diving in and, you know, preparing ahead of time so that you didn't get it, washing hands and all that stuff ahead of time, and the rest of nobody around in your circle, like, they're going to believe, hey, listen, I lived in the future and I know what's going to happen. Follow my lead. I'd look at you like you were nuts. Phone number 3338 said 18 for sure. Oh, but that money would be a curse, but I'm still buying a ticket. Phone number 6237 says, I'm going back to 18. Oh, to be young again. Yeah, listen, age and time is worth money. I would love that money. I would love it. But, you know, as somebody said here, I'd go back to age of 18 with the knowledge of some prime lottery numbers in the future. So you could pick lottery winnings in the future, you know, from the past, because you would know the numbers. And you could get yourself rich at 20, 21, 30, 35. Phone number 7315 said, I'm taking the money. No more menstrual cramps. Listen, we've all got a unique perspective on this. I just wonder, you know, listen, I'm... I'm pretty happy with my life. There have been things that have happened in my life that were not ideal, that I wish I would have done differently, wish I would have, you know, there. I could come up with a list of things that I would change. But the way that I lived my life got me here. And this ain't so bad. So, you know, here's an example. We've talked about this on the radio. In 2014, I was offered a job in Los Angeles. I was being hounded by a radio company to move to Los Angeles. Los Angeles is the number two radio market in the country. I had that entire office whining and dining me, taking me out to dinner, walking me around, introducing the staff, having me listen to shows and take notes. All that, they were flying me back and forth. I turned it down. And then I ended up leaving WGN and going to the Drive. And then we got laid off at the Drive. And that led me to being here. Who knows what would have happened if I ended up in LA? Maybe I could be a millionaire and a television producer. So then that wouldn't have brought me here. And this ain't been so bad. So I know it's a fun question. But if you know, I mean, I guess if you know everything you know today, maybe I would still turn down the job in Los Angeles, knowing that eventually I would end up having a show like this in Illinois. You know, I've always worked in the state of Illinois. I've never not worked in Illinois. That's rare in radio. You usually hopscotch all over the country till you find a community and a boss that believes in you. Would you like to instantly become a billionaire? Would you like to go back to the age of 18 with everything you know today? That's the question here on WJBC.
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12: We have our first trailer for Verity. The new psychological thriller follows a writer who's hired to complete a best-selling book series after the author is injured and unable to finish it herself. Based on the Colleen Hoover novel of the same name, the film stars Dakota Johnson and Anne Hathaway. Verity comes to theaters on October 2nd.
13: You were meant together, could do anything.
12: The Dave Matthews Band is hitting the road. The band has announced that their 2026 fall tour will kick off in Madison, Wisconsin on November 4th.
13: It's a different world.
12: A Different World is coming back to the small screen with a brand new take on the iconic theme song. Netflix has announced that Grammy winner Brandy has recorded the theme for the upcoming sequel series. A Different World premieres on September 24th. And happy birthday to Yvette Nicole Brown, who's 55 today. Mike Dubusky, ABC.
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0: I didn't like that news that they said A Different World is coming back to TV and they redid the theme song. Aretha Franklin sang the original theme song. They should stick with the original. Heck with Brandy. She's fine enough, but keep Aretha. Hey, make sure you tune in right here to the Scott Miller Show every Tuesday morning during the 7 o'clock hour, and I'll hook you up with the correct answer about a Lil Beaver menu item. See, it's called the Lil Beaver Tuesday Hookup. I give you the answer in the 7 o'clock hour. I ask the question in the 9 o'clock hour. If you're caller 9 with the correct answer, you'll pick up $25 in Lil Beaver bucks. It's the Lil Beaver Tuesday Hookup right here on WJBC. More people weighing into the question. Would you like to become an instant billionaire, or would you like to go back to be the age of 18 with everything you know today? Phone number 1710 said, take the money and add to the endowment funds of each of my charitable entities. Phone number 2958 said, life is a crazy ride. I'd take the money and give it away. Hey, speaking of money, domestic summer box office revenues hit $4 billion on Monday, marking only the second time the milestone has been reached since the pandemic. The last occurrence was 2023's Barbenheimer summer, which reached over $4 billion. This year's total still has weeks to grow before Labor Day. Spider-Man Brand New Day leads the titles with $655 million domestically. The Odyssey follows with $460 million stateside. Breakout hits like Backrooms and Obsession helped offset misfires like The Mandalorian and Grogu and Moana. Exhibitors believe 2026 could be the first post-pandemic year to surpass $10 billion annually. The summer box office crosses $4 billion for only the second time since COVID. 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
0: Your WJBC forecast comes from WMBD-TV meteorologist Nathan Kitchens. Mostly cloudy, showers and storms becoming likely mainly from mid to late morning through early afternoon hours. Some storms may become severe with damaging wind, the primary hazard. A high of 85 under a severe thunderstorm watch until 1 p.m. today. Tonight, partly cloudy, a slight chance of a storm and a low of 71. Tomorrow, more clouds than sun. A chance of storms, though. High of 83. Showers and storm chances tend a bit higher Thursday night with a heavy rain risk, particularly north of I-74. 77 degrees right now at WJBC. It's 8 a.m.
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1: News. I'm Sherry Preston. New numbers out this morning from the government showing inflation is about where most analysts thought it would be. Prices up another 3.4% in July from a year ago. Numbers, once again, affected by the war, says ABC's Elizabeth Schulze.
2: When you kind of dig into the details here, there are still a big impact from higher oil prices showing up with the price of gas, which is up more than 20% over the past year. You see it trickling into airfares, also up more than 20%. You do see those kind of ripple effects of higher oil prices to transportation services.
1: Another set of primaries laying a path forward for the November midterms. In the Wisconsin governor's race, Democratic Socialist Francesca Hong almost won. Almost. She lost, though, to establishment Milwaukee Democrat David Crowley. Here's ABC's Jay O'Brien.
3: The state party chair calling for Democrats to come together, writing, tonight Wisconsinites made their choice, and tomorrow Democrats will unite around David Crowley. The primary was a nail-biter, Crowley only beating Hong by a few thousand votes, even as polls showed Hong with a comfortable lead. Crowley, the Milwaukee County executive, will now face off against Republican Congressman Tom Tiffany, endorsed by President Trump.
1: The founder of MyPillow, Mike Lindell, says there's no way he could have been ahead in the polls in the Minnesota governor's race by 9 points and then lose in his GOP primary. He also denies President Trump lost the 2020 election. Former Marine Robert Gilman touching down on U.S. soil overnight.
4: His family said after years of horrible treatment in the Russian prison, he became essentially catatonic, unable to eat or respond, and suffering from a severe bout of pneumonia. President Trump posting on social media he had spoken to Russia's President Putin, and soon afterward, Gilman was given a pardon on humanitarian grounds.
1: ABC's Martha Raddatz, 224 dead, 3,000 missing in the Colombian earthquake. This is ABC News.
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1: High winds, heavy rainfall, and power outages all across the Midwest, says ABC's Sophie Flay.
14: Blinding rain, making driving treacherous. In the Chicago area, winds topping 90 miles per hour. Multiple tornadoes touching down. The storm's also hammering Indiana. The downpour is triggering flash flooding, washing out roads and leaving drivers stranded. Across the storm zone, hundreds of thousands of customers left without power. The outages expected to last for days in some areas.
1: We're learning more about the upcoming trial of accused CEO killer Luigi Mangione. After a pretrial hearing yesterday, the judge said the jurors would be kept anonymous to avoid harassment, intimidation, or outside influence. Defense lawyers and prosecutors are now working out a questionnaire for potential jurors. If you're in certain parts of the world today, you'll get a treat of a total eclipse of the sun. ABC's Maggie Rooley's in one of those places, Iceland.
15: People will see that rare moment when the moon aligns perfectly with the sun, casting a shadow over the Earth. Starting in northern Russia, the solar eclipse will pass over a mostly uninhabited area of Greenland, crossing directly over the western edge of Iceland before making its way to Spain and Portugal just before sunset.
1: That's not the only cool planetary thing, though. This morning, there was also a parade of planets that let people see Mercury, Jupiter, Mars, and Saturn without any assistance. Adding a telescope would let you see Uranus and Neptune. Sherry Preston, ABC News.
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7: A former McLean County correction officer was arrested Monday on child porn charges. 56-year-old Trent Wilson Arbuckle faces counts of possession of child abuse materials with a victim under 13. The sheriff's office searched his home as part of the investigation. Arbuckle was a correctional officer until 2023 before switching to a civilian position. He is being held in Champaign County and is due in court September 4th. Testimony continues in the Tommy Yale Anderson murder trial. He's accused of killing Kanye Stowers, a Peoria Richwood student, at a party in April 2022. The second day of trial featured an investigator from the scene and party attendees. Many testified they did not remember the events of the evening since it was 4 years ago. Anderson has pleaded not guilty. The Illinois Realtors Association is launching the

0: WJBC and Beer Nuts present the Scott Miller Show hat. This is an embroidered baseball cap. On the front of it, the Beer Nuts logo and the Scott Miller Show logo. And on the back of the hat, my cartoon photo with the big mustache. This is not a contest prize. This hat is not for sale. The only way to get a Scott Miller hat is when I gift them randomly. Now, there is only one rule. You cannot ask for a hat. If you ask for one, you are restricted from receiving a hat. You are banned. You do not get a hat. WJBC, good morning. Who's this?
1: Good morning. This is your mom. I want a hat. I'm a down low.
0: Mom?
1: We won't tell anybody.
0: What is rule number one?
2: Don't ask for a hat.
0: No hat for her.
3: Illinois, compared to what we saw on Tuesday, we're expecting a period of showers and storms from mid to late morning through at least the early afternoon. In that window, some severe weather will be possible, so have ways to get warnings. Our high temperature today, 85. Tonight should be fairly quiet, partly cloudy, just a slight storm chance, low 71. Thursday, a high of 83, mostly cloudy, and we could see a few scattered storms. For more weather updates, head over to CIProud.com. For WMBD-TV, I'm meteorologist Nathan Kitchen.
0: 78 degrees right now at WJBC.
4: McLean County is full of good neighbors, great parks, and one guy with a mustache yelling into a microphone every morning. 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
0: 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You know, I book guests here in the darndest ways. A couple months ago, somebody dropped off a flyer and said, hey, we would love if you'd mentioned this on the radio. Faith in Action's doing a mum sale. And this was, I think, a month and a half, 2 months ago. And he said, the deadline is near the end of August. I go, well, why are you dropping this off in June? But, you know, if you've listened to this show, I've mentioned it a couple times on the radio. And I said, you know what? I want to find out a little bit more about what Faith in Action is up to and about this mum sale. So Darla Heath is the executive director of Faith in Action of Bloomington Normal. She's a longtime resident of Bloomington, Illinois. She's been the director for 4 years. She's been involved in nonprofit leadership and working with volunteers in McLean County and the Kansas City area for over 40 years. Darla's in studio with me right now. Good morning. How are you?
5: Good morning. I'm doing well. Thanks for having me on today.
0: Always good to see you. So you've spent over 40 years in nonprofit, including
5: yes.
0: 4 years now at Faith in Action. For anybody tuning in who might be unfamiliar, what is Faith in Action's core mission here in Bloomington Normal?
5: The mission of Faith in Action is to help older adults 60 and over remain independent in their own homes, even though they may lack transportation. So we have an army of volunteers that will give the older adults rides to their medical appointments. They take them to food pantries, grocery shopping as well, form some good relationships. And then another part of our service is friendly calls and visits, because we want to combat loneliness and help people remain in their home in a happy way.
0: And is that free to them due to donations that you raise money throughout the year, or do they pay for any of these services?
5: Their services are 100% free. We don't have any guidelines on income. We do have some guidelines and an assessment process to be part of the program. So if you want to be a Faith in Action care receiver, you need to call our office and do an intake form, and then someone would come out to the home and assess you.
0: So getting to medical appointments in the grocery store can be a huge hurdle for seniors without transportation.
5: Mm-hmm.
0: How big is the need for these ride services here in McLean County?
5: Well, the need is big, and it continues to grow. I think you're probably like me. You have one doctor's appointment, it leads to 10.
0: Right. Yes.
5: Yes.
0: And normally a six-month wait in between each one, but let's not get into that.
5: Exactly. Well, and sometimes their medical treatment is out of town.
0: Mm-hmm.
5: So on average monthly, we provide rides to approximately 135, 140 people. Many of those are multiple rides. And we also take people to dialysis. So that's a 3 times a week, one ride there and one ride home. And our volunteers just step up and take those appointments, even if they're 5:30 in the morning. They're
0: wow.
5: dedicated.
0: So Faith in Action relies heavily on community members stepping up,
5: yes.
0: as you've mentioned. How crucial are volunteers to keeping your operations running every week?
5: Extremely. Without them, we can't provide the services that the older adults need. So we have about 550 volunteers. When you volunteer with Faith in Action, it's not a

0: commitment to attend a meeting on a regular basis. We have a software program that shows when the rides are, and the volunteers can go in and say, oh, I'm going to go to the gym at 6 o'clock. I'll pick up that 5:30 dialysis appointment. So it's very flexible.
1: And do you have to have any sort of medical training to do this, or everybody that you're picking up is able to be self-sufficient?
0: Yes. One of the qualifications is that the person needs to be able to get into and out of the vehicle without assistance.
1: Okay. Fantastic. So, speaking of volunteers, your annual Mum Sale is a huge volunteer-driven event. How does this fundraiser help directly support Faith in Action's day-to-day work?
0: Extremely. The funds from the Mum Sale go to help support our operations. So there's quite a bit of behind-the-scenes work that goes on with the assessments, with training and recruitment and onboarding of volunteers. And so this money helps us. And the great thing about Faith in Action is all the money stays local. We're not affiliated with any state or national organization. We're local, serving Bloomington, Normal, and some of the surrounding communities.
1: All right, let's talk about these mums. You're sourcing these high-quality plants from Wendell Niepegan Gardens.
0: Yes.
1: Which options and colors are available this year?
0: We have a wide variety of colors. I'm still trying to figure out which is the most popular. Yellow, red, purple. And you can choose your color, and you can also choose the size of the mum that you want. So we have some 9-inchers that are $15, and then go a little bigger to a 12-inch, and that's $37. But the beauties are the tricolor mums.
1: I love it. Yeah. So people love a smooth pickup process. So on September 10th, you're doing a drive-through pickup system. How does that work for those that buy?
0: Well, it's very well orchestrated. So once you buy, by the deadline, which is the end of this month, you will show up between certain hours. We'll let everybody know with a reminder email, and they can drive into the St. John's Church, Lutheran Church, and go to a little table, give them their name. We give them a card that has all the mums that they are buying on it. And when they get around to where the mums are staged, they hand that to a volunteer, and they'll yell out, 12-inch yellow. And they're put right into the car, which is so handy.
1: I love it. So where can people go online, or where can they call if they want to place their mum order today? Because the deadline is coming up near the end of this month.
0: It's coming right up, and we would love anyone's help so we can reach our goal of selling 800. We've sold 627 already.
1: So far?
0: Yes.
1: Way to go.
0: Yeah, we're very happy about that. So a person could visit our website, bnfia.org/mums.
1: Okay, so let's say that BNFIA, so that's Bloomington Normal Faith in Action.
0: Correct.
1: So go to bnfia.org and then /mums.
0: Right. Or you can stop by our office. We're on the second floor of the ARC Activity and Rec Center. Or call us at 827-7780.
1: I've never been in the ARC. I didn't know there was a second floor.
0: Yes, there is. Yes.
1: Look at that.
0: The ARC
1: that place
0: itself
1: is hopping.
0: It is.
1: Hopping.
0: Especially on bingo day on Monday.
1: I also hear, I talk to friends and neighbors. Sometimes it's just the older guys like to go and sit, drink coffee around a table and just have a coffee clutch and complain about the day's happenings, and then they go home. They don't even go and exercise or play pickleball. They just want to sit and have community and then get out of there and go
0: home.
1: Right,
0: and the ARC is perfect for that. And we're so happy to be leasing our space from them.
1: Yeah.
0: They've been great to Faith in Action, and it's a wonderful location for us.
1: Yeah, so the website is bnfia.org/mums, or you can call 309-827-7780. Besides buying mums, how can people get involved if they're interested in becoming a volunteer driver or helping with events like this?
0: Yes, if they are interested in volunteering, you can go to the website or call the same number. We background check all of our volunteers because we want to make sure that care receivers are safe. But we have orientations every month on the first Tuesday of the month at 1 p.m. And people can come in and learn more about Faith in Action and then decide if they want to serve or if they want to be a visitor, a shopper, or a medical driver.
1: So do you do other fundraisers throughout the year? Is this your main one?
0: We do have other fundraisers throughout the year. We will have our Take Action Luncheon, which is a donation luncheon coming up the 27th of August. And then in February, we play Mardi Gras Bingo. And that's a huge hit.
1: I love that.
0: We dress in our colorful clothes and just have a great time playing bingo and winning prizes.
1: So then all the money that is raised, mm-hmm. how does it help you? Does that provide a gas stipend to your volunteers, or where does the money go?
0: Well, a lot of our expense, a large part, is our Wi-Fi and our telephone. Those are two things that we can't operate without, and also the software programs that we purchase on a monthly fee to be able to be so organized with our rides. So that's what it will help for, just to keep the office running so we can continue to provide the services. And in order to provide more services, then we need the volunteers. So it's a two-prong organization, volunteers and fundraising.
1: All right. So if you'd like to get some mums to help out Faith in Action, you got to pre-order by August 28th, and
0: yes.
1: then you'll pick up September 10th. You can order online at bnfia.org/mums, or you can call this number 309-827-7780. Darla, thanks for coming in. I really appreciate it.
0: Thank you.
1: All right.
0: My pleasure.
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1: Hey, you ever catch yourself thinking there's nothing to do in this town? 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Right here on the Scott Miller Show. Tracy joins me to break down can't-miss local events, hidden gems, and weekend fun tailored to fit your busy life. Stop scrolling and start exploring. Don't say there's nothing to do. Ask Tracy. She'll prove otherwise. All right, I got some food news for you here. The return of fall brings back seasonal Oreos, and two types are hitting shelves this year. First, the orange cream chocolate sandwich cookies are back, which is really just a festive design change, but why not make everything orange and spooky for fall? Second, the apple pie a la mode sandwich cookies, which debuted last August, are making their second ever appearance. Both are limited time cookies available this fall. The orange cream flavor, also known as the Boo Pack, tastes exactly like the original Oreo, only its appearance changes. The white center is now dyed orange, the official color of fall, and the chocolate cookies showcase six Halloween-themed designs. The patterns include a skull, a witch's hat, a wolf howling in front of the moon, a haunted mansion, a jack-o'-lantern, and a hand rising from a grave. For a different flavor, turn your attention to Oreo's apple pie a la mode cookie sandwiches, stuffed between two vanilla cookies. Is a filling that combines apple pie and vanilla ice cream flavors, transforming the classic apple pie a la mode dessert into a delicious Oreo. That doesn't sound bad. Oreo is just such a traditional delicious cookie. But here's something that caught my attention. For more than 15 years, 7-Up has mostly left its signature lemon-lime formula alone. Apparently, lime finally got tired of being backup dancer. Beginning in the middle of this month, 7-Up is rolling out 7-Up Lime Lemon, a permanent reformulation of its flagship soda that puts more emphasis on lime for what the brand describes as a bolder, crisper citrus flavor. The change marks 7-Up's biggest evolution in more than 15 years and will affect the brand's entire core lineup, including 7-Up Regular, 7-Up Zero Sugar, Cherry 7-Up, and Cherry 7-Up Zero Sugar. This isn't another limited edition flavor destined to disappear from shelves in 3 months either. Lime Lemon is becoming the new 7-Up. The brand says it hasn't completely overhauled the soda we know. Instead, it turned up the lime while maintaining the familiar balance between the two citrus flavors. The sweeteners haven't changed either. Why give lime the promotion after all these years? Well, younger drinkers apparently want their beverage to speak with their chest. According to Keurig Dr. Pepper's State of Beverages 2026 Trend Report, 72% of Gen Alpha and Gen Z consumers gravitate towards a citrus-forward flavor, while 64% prefer bold, intense taste experiences. Those preferences helped inspire 7-Up to push its formula toward a brighter, more lime-forward profile. Lime's promotion comes with a new fit, too. All four core 7-Up varieties will receive redesigned packaging featuring a vertical logo, bold colors, updated graphics, and a prominent lime lemon designation. The company tested 10 different design concepts before landing on the new look, which draws from visual elements found throughout 7-Up's history. The reformulated 7-Up Lime Lemon begins rolling out mid-August anywhere 7-Up products are sold. So for those of you that are saying, what's different? Well, it used to be 7-Up Lemon Lime. Now it's 7-Up Lime Lemon. Little punch of lime in there. A little more than normal.
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14: Zero political insights from ABC News. Voters in six states Tuesday choosing candidates for November. In South Carolina's special Senate primary, Darlene Graham will face Ralph Norman in a Republican runoff later this month. She reflected on the seat held for decades by her late brother, Senator Lindsey Graham, and her support from the White House.
15: I want to thank President Trump, his steadfast support, and his complete and total endorsement means so much to me.
14: To Minnesota, where ABC News projects Senator Amy Klobuchar wins the Democratic governor primary. And on the Republican side, ABC News projects Lisa Damith wins the Minnesota gubernatorial primary, besting MyPillow founder Mike Lindell, who's having trouble accepting defeat.
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14: In Connecticut, 47-year-old Luke Braunin, former mayor of Hartford, defeating John Larson, seeking his 15th term in Congress. Dave Packer, ABC News.
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18: On Tuesday, testimonies continued during the second day of a murder trial of a man accused of killing Richwood's high school student, Kanye Stowers. Tommy L. Anderson is accused of shooting and killing 17-year-old Stowers at a house party on East Mill Street in Bloomington in April 2022. Testimonies were throughout the day. One investigator who was on the case in 2022 took the stand first, followed by four other people who were at the party where Stowers was allegedly killed. Many of the people who attended the party say they do not remember the events of that night since it was 4 years ago. Anderson has pleaded not guilty, and testimonies are expected to continue Wednesday. A former McLean County correctional officer arrested on Monday for allegedly having child sex abuse materials. According to a press release from the Illinois Attorney General Kwame Raoul, 56-year-old Trent Wilson Arbuckle is charged with possession of child pornography of a victim under 13 years old. McLean County Sheriff's deputies searched Arbuckle's home, where they allegedly found the child abuse materials. He was a correctional officer until 2023 before switching to a civilian position as a control room supervisor. Arbuckle has since been placed on administrative leave. If convicted, he could face up to 7 years in prison. Arbuckle is detained in Champaign County because of his connection to the McLean County Sheriff's Department. He will appear in court September 4th.
19: Tuesday was a big day for high school football players across the state. The first day they could fully pad up for practice, and that means practice gets a little more physical. IHSA guidelines prevent fully padded workouts until the sixth day of practice. The players are always excited to have those full pads on. They say it really starts making it feel like football season now.
20: I mean, we're all super excited. We've been practicing all year for this, and finally getting to actually tackle, we're all hyped for it and ready to go.
21: We're all fired up. We've been talking about it all week, all summer, just ready to get the season started, ready to get full pads on, and today we're getting after it, so we're ready for it.
19: High school football games kick off around the area next Friday night, and we continue our preseason previews all the way up to kickoff. Two boot camp stops for you this morning. We'll start at Metamora, where the Redbirds have 110 players in the program, six returning starters on each side of the ball, according to head coach Nick Dolinsky. All-conference quarterback Stephen Petrie and running back Jadon Cranford have graduated, but the front lines feature returning standouts Evan Grove, Jeffrey Reyes, A.J. Yeager, and Caden Pontoni. The Redbirds hope to control the line of scrimmage this year.
22: It's a key having everybody knowing what they're doing. I mean, if I don't do my job, then, like, the running back can't do his job. It's kind of like a train, and like every part, it's like a puzzle. Every part is part of each other.
23: I think that the line just sets everybody else, and when the line does their job, everybody else, it's a chain reaction. Everybody else behind them does their job.
19: Metamora opens the season at Sterling on August 21st. Second stop of the day takes us to Bloomington High School. The Raiders, with about 75 players out for football this fall, Coach Noel McKay says he has just a few players with starting experience, like receiver Cooper Childers and lineman Jalen Robb, but players like linebacker Chris Rose, tight end Braylon Harris, and running back Carter Lamb are expected to step into starting jobs. His senior class has never missed the playoffs.
23: We've gone into the playoffs now 3 years straight, and I want that to be an expectation here, you know, that we're going to work really hard in the offseason and the summer, come out and compete every week and give it our best, and when we're doing those things the right way, you know, good things happen.
24: I think there's definitely a standard set by not just the coaches, but us as players, knowing what it's like to be in that position and, you know, make it to playoffs every year. So, you know, we know what needs to be done in order to get there again.
19: The Raiders open the season at home against Normal Community.
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2: I'm your local weather authority, meteorologist Nathan Kitchens. The storm chances will be higher for central Illinois compared to what we saw on Tuesday. We're expecting a period of showers and storms from mid to late morning through at least the early afternoon. In that window, some severe weather will be possible, so have ways to get warnings. Our high temperature today, 85. Tonight should be fairly quiet, partly cloudy, just a slight storm chance, low 71. Thursday, a high of 83, mostly cloudy, and we could see a few scattered storms. For more weather updates, head over to ciproud.com. For WMBD-TV, I'm meteorologist Nathan Kitchens.
1: Thank you, Nathan. Under a severe thunderstorm watch until 1 p.m. today. 78 degrees right now at WJBC. 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

0: 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The Scott Miller Show is on the radio. Listen, I'm trying to make it to retirement. 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He will join me every single week to talk all about investments. He joins me on the phone right now. Kevin Kingston, good morning, sir.
1: Good morning, Scott, and I'm pleased to have Chris Rudy, also a financial advisor in our Bloomington office, with us this morning.
0: Chris, good morning, sir.
1: Good to be with you.
2: Scott, thanks for having us.
0: Hey, I've got questions for both of you, and I know that you two are the experts and can lead us to inform us on making some wise decisions. And if anybody has any financial questions, they can always email me, scottmiller@wjbc.com, and you may hear your question answered on the radio. Let's start off with this one. It seems like it's a very vague, simple question, but I think it's one that everyone has thought about. How much money do I need to save before I should even start investing? What do you guys say?
1: Well, Scott, I'll start off with that and just comment that it's a very frequent question that we hear. And as you'll hear Chris and I say many times, the answer really depends. What is someone's situation in terms of what they need? How much can they afford to invest? Ideally, most of your listeners would have an emergency fund for unexpected things that might come up, car repairs, home repairs. And then second of all, ideally would have a few months at least of what they need for consumption. But unfortunately, I think those things can cause people to start delaying investing. And the reality is, if someone has very little obligations, maybe they're just getting started in their career, ideally they would start putting some money away in investments fairly soon. The goal is try to put money in, whether it's a 401k or just money that you're investing on your own, put it in with the idea that you're not going to touch it for a few years, because you could get a bad market period where those investment accounts decline. So ideally, somebody would start investing early, at least get some money in the markets, in a workplace retirement plan, or opening an investment account on their own, and then look at it. This is money I'm not going to touch for 1 to 3 years.
0: Hey, let me ask you this. I don't know, Chris or Kevin, I don't know either of you. Do you see your clients touching their 401ks before they get to retirement? Is that a common occurrence, or is that rare?
1: Go ahead, Chris.
2: Yeah, I would say it's more rare, Scott, and hopefully that's because, you know, if they're working with us or any other financial professional, you know, hopefully there's a plan in place. So having that emergency fund, like Kevin just laid out, having some of that contingency money that, you know, you don't have to go into a retirement account that really is intended to be used, you know, at a later stage in life. And in fact, you know, if you try to get into 401k or any workplace retirement before age 59 and a half, in almost every case, there's a 10% early withdrawal penalty. There are a few provisions where somebody could go in and get part of the money for very limited circumstances. But in general, you know, we'll try and steer somebody away from using those retirement resources at an earlier age, if at all possible. Now, in some instances, it's not. And, you know, certain retirement plans allow you to borrow and essentially loan against your money without doing an outright withdrawal. It's not our favorite choice, but it's certainly, if you find yourself in circumstances that you just have no place else to turn, at least ask about what your options are, because there are some provisions where maybe you can pay that back over time and not set yourself too far back. But, you know, in general, if we can avoid touching those retirement related accounts, you know, before ideally age 60. We're going to try to look at every possibility to do that.
0: We're on the phone with Kevin Kingston and Chris Rudy from Savant Wealth Management. More information about them at savantwealth.com. Here's another question for you. They say, I just switched jobs. What are my options for my old 401k account? What do you guys say?
1: Scott, someone who's changing from one job to another could elect to leave their existing 401k with their former employer. Not really the best choice in our opinion, because people lose track. Once you leave an employer, you may not get the same communication that you were getting regarding the plan when you were employed. So a better option would be to consider at least rolling it to your new employer plan. Most workplace plans, including 401k accounts, allow a new employee to roll over their former employer plan. Sometimes there could be a waiting period where they can't do that immediately, but maybe 6 months to a year they can. And then usually, depending on the size of the account value, if it's a very small account, typically we would say it's best to roll it to the new employer plan. The larger that plan is, the more meaningful it is to roll it over to your own IRA for many reasons. It puts you in control of the account versus having it with the employer, like Chris was referring to earlier. Very limited withdrawals from 401k. You typically would have to take a loan before retirement to use money out of the 401k, where a rollover IRA, you still have that early withdrawal tax penalty plus ordinary income tax that Chris mentioned, but at least you have that option in your own IRA. The second major reason is we typically see much better investment, broader investment options in IRAs. Workplace retirement plans are kind of meant for all employees, whether they're putting in $50 a month or whether they've accumulated $500,000. So the larger someone's 401k account is, they're probably better served to have more options for how they can invest that in their own IRA.
0: All right. I got one more question for you here, and this one's a doozy. Tom said that he kept $25,000 in a traditional bank savings account, earning 0.01% interest for 5 years. He says he feels safe, but wonders how much purchasing power is he actually losing to inflation every year?
2: Scott, I'll jump in and just take that one. And I don't think the listeners alone, there's a lot of people that do keep cash for safety. And I think as Kevin's laid out, for very good reasons to have emergency funds. We would always suggest, though, that if this is more savings related, not something that is more, what I call more your operational account where you pay your bills, where you get paid into, if this is money that you're just keeping for safekeeping or in reserve, look to utilize some type of a savings account, which have certainly incrementally more interest, or even something like a money market. Rates have been higher in the past couple years. So, folks on deposit can get, I would say somewhere in the 3% range in many cases through their local bank for more like money market type options. So, that's just good advice for everybody. Nothing wrong with keeping cash, but make sure you get as much return as you can. So then to the question about purchasing power, how much, did those $25,000 buy 5 years ago versus what it bought today? Yeah, it definitely took a hit. We've seen inflation long-term be about 3% over the last number of years. It's certainly been higher at times. So, that's a good way to keep that in mind. Just because that balance isn't going down like it might temporarily in an investment account, you have to keep in mind those dollars buy less and less things over time because we see things get more expensive.
0: Well, each and every week, we are going to answer questions like this on the radio from listeners. 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Kevin, Chris, if people want to get in touch with you, if they want to talk about a topic we talked about today or something completely unrelated, how do they get in touch with you in your office?
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0: Well, I'll tell you, I've got a couple questions here on standby from listeners that we didn't have time for this week. We will get to them next week and much more. 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
12: From ABC News Tech Trends, super AI for everyone. That's the vision from Meta founder Mark Zuckerberg in a new essay where he envisions a future where anyone could have what he calls invention superpowers. He also pushes for making AI technology open source, putting him at odds with rivals from OpenAI and Anthropic. Zuckerberg says leaving AI in the control of a few companies or governments carries too many risks. AI left to its own devices is misbehaving again. The Australian Broadcasting Company says a man there asked an AI agent to get him a spot in one of his gym's morning classes. The agent, made by Anthropic, essentially hacked the booking software and kicked somebody else off the waiting list for the class. And Android users have a new app to try out. Aptoide appears to be the first rival app store that's officially available through the Google Play Store. Google has been fighting to be the only official app store for Android phones, but it's now allowing them after a years-long legal fight. With Tech Trends, Sherry Preston, ABC News.
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0: We may be well into 2026, but there is still time to grab your copy of the 2026 WJBC Scott Miller Show calendar. 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A huge thank you to our incredible local sponsors who made this happen. 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The best part, you can still win your copy. Keep it tuned right here to WJBC for your chance to score one on air. Or you can come and see me at any live appearance that I've got coming up. More on that in moments. Hey, a new survey reveals 61% of Americans haven't taken a vacation this summer, and 59% feel they haven't had enough time off. This Talker Research poll of 2,000 Americans found 23% don't feel they've made the most of the season. Financial pressures have altered plans for 13% of respondents. Despite this, many are embracing last-minute travel, 43% having booked a trip with 2 weeks of departure. Travelers estimate saving an average of $785 by booking closer to departure. Additionally, 62% say they actively search for last-minute deals. 38% plan to still take a trip before summer ends. Social media is driving the wanderlust, with 67% saying it fuels their urge to book. Most Americans still haven't taken a summer vacation, but they ain't giving up.
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0: Your WJBC forecast comes from WMBD-TV meteorologist Nathan Kitchens. Mostly cloudy, showers and storms likely, mainly from mid to late morning through early afternoon hours. Some storms may become severe with damaging wind. The primary hazard, a high of 85. We are currently under a severe thunderstorm watch until 1 p.m. And I will tell you that there is a big pod of storms headed towards Peoria right now, just entering Peoria, and it is headed this way. The path and direction is yet to be seen, but we will keep an eye on that, and you should stay weather aware. Remember, outside sirens are not meant to be heard indoors. Those are to alert people outdoors to get indoors. Stay weather aware today. It's 9 a.m.
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12: From ABC News, I'm Sherry Preston. A new report out on inflation shows consumer prices jumped another 3.4% last month from a year ago, and wages just aren't keeping up. Here's ABC's Jim Ryan.
21: Inflation, as measured by the Consumer Price Index, rose 0.1% from June to July. Compared to last year, prices are 3.4% higher, a slight slowdown from last month. Troubling to economists is that inflation is still pacing ahead of wage growth. In other words, rising prices, but stagnant paychecks.
12: Gas is averaging $4.04 a gallon nationwide, 16 cents higher than a month ago, according to AAA. A win for the establishment Democrat in the Wisconsin primary for governor, David Crowley, defeating Democratic Socialist Francesca Hong in the race for governor.
22: The primary was a nail biter, Crowley only beating Hong by a few thousand votes, even as polls showed Hong with a comfortable lead. But many of the country's top progressives distanced themselves from Hong, who previously called to defund the police, and in a 2020 since-deleted social media post wrote, "Cancel Thanksgiving," saying it promoted colonialism. She since said her views have changed.
12: ABC's Jay O'Brien. In Minnesota, 2020 election denier Mike Lindell, the founder of MyPillow, lost the GOP primary for governor, but he is not conceding.
23: When you're favored 3 days ago by 9 points, this is mathematically, it looks impossible.
12: Senator Amy Klobuchar won the Democratic primary for Minnesota governor. In Columbia, people continue doing all they can at debris sites where victims may be trapped in the rubble. ABC's Faith Abube is there.
24: I mean, a lot of people are here, not because they have relatives who are trapped, but they know the feeling of losing someone or not knowing where your loved one is. So they've dropped everything, grabbed whatever they can, and they're here to help dig through this debris of steel and concrete. There are also people here who have bottles of water, and they're giving them out to rescuers.
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25: Man, I love this place. I've been surfing here since I was a kid. Now, seeing my grandson out on the water, it means everything to me. Watching him and taking in the blue waves, the sea breeze, the blurry horizon?
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12: ABC News can report that during a conference scheduled for federal court this week, it's expected that prosecutors and defense lawyers in the Luigi Mangione case will discuss a possible plea deal in the killing of UnitedHealthcare CEO Brian Thompson, according to sources familiar with the matter. New York City police say major crime is now nearly 7% down citywide, with the fewest murders, shooting incidents, and shooting victims in recent history. 3,000 guns, police say, have been taken off the streets. At least 700,000 power customers across the Midwest are in the dark this morning following a line of strong storms. ABC's Sophie Flay.
1: Wind gust in Columbus reaching 82 miles per hour.
2: It was like a freight train, like just like people say.
1: In the town of Roseville, floodwaters submerging cars. Authorities say one person was killed. In Chicago, the Midway air traffic controller tower had to evacuate amid tornado warnings. At one point, nearly 1 million customers in Indiana, Illinois, Ohio, and Kentucky were without power.
12: Pennsylvania is suing TikTok, the attorney general accusing the social media app of not protecting young people. Retired Royal Air Force pilot Andy Green reached a new record high speed, 406 miles an hour. He did it at Utah's Bonneville Salt Flats in a 32-foot car powered by two hydrogen combustion engines. You could buy one if you win Powerball tonight. The drawing has now topped $1 billion for the jackpot. Sherry Preston, ABC News.
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27: A former McLean County correction officer was arrested Monday on child porn charges. 56-year-old Trent Wilson Arbuckle faces counts of possession of child abuse materials with a victim under 13. The sheriff's office searched his home as part of the investigation. Arbuckle was a correctional officer until 2023 before switching to a civilian position. He is being held in Champaign County and is due in court September 4th. Testimony continues in the Tommy Yale Anderson murder trial. He's accused of killing Kanye Stowers, a Peoria Richwood student, at a party in April 2022. The second day of trial featured an investigator from the scene and party attendees. Many testified they did not remember the events of the evening since it was 4 years ago. Anderson has pleaded not guilty. The Illinois Realtors Association is launching the Housing Supply Accelerator Program. It's a partnership between mayors and city officials across the state to start building more homes. They say this initiative provides municipalities with a roadmap to finding local solutions for the housing supply crisis. The organization says Illinois has a shortage of more than 100,000 homes. From the WMBD-TV Newsroom, I'm Patrick Cunningham.
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28: I'm your local weather authority, meteorologist Nathan Kitchens. The storm chances will be higher for central Illinois compared to what we saw on Tuesday. We're expecting a period of showers and storms from mid to late morning through at least the early afternoon. In that window, some severe weather will be possible, so have ways to get warnings. Our high temperature today, 85. Tonight should be fairly quiet, partly cloudy, just a slight storm chance, low 71.

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5: 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But you cannot be mad if a tornado swoops through here and you were sitting in your house and you said, well, I didn't hear the tornado sirens. If you were in your house, they are not meant to be heard. The tornado sirens are for people that are outside to be alerted that they should go inside. 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
5: 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The Scott Miller Show is on the radio. 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If there's something in your craw that you're trying to get out, you've got questions, you've got concerns, you want to wish someone a happy birthday, you want to wish somebody a happy anniversary, you want to talk about a building being built somewhere, you want to tell me about you're mad at the construction, call me. 309-829-2345. I may not have the answer, but someone listening may, and they can call in and help support the conversation. 309-829-2345. WJBC, good morning. Who's this?
7: This is Leroy. Can you explain if you're going to have high school extravaganza this time? And I will hang up and listen.
5: The answer is yes. He hung up. Yes. The high school football extravaganza will be on WJBC. There were people on the internet saying otherwise. I don't know where those people got that information. Good luck to them in life. You know, there's been a lot of changes. There's been a lot of stuff going on. You can't believe everything you read on the internet. I appreciate Leroy for calling directly in. Thank you, sir. JBC, good morning. Who's this?
8: Good morning. This is Ron.
5: What up, Ron?
8: There's an internet outage for MetroNet users affecting 3,000 people.
5: And are you one of those people?
8: I am one of those people.
5: Yeah, we had some internet outages going on here as well because of the storms that happened yesterday. I would assume the same thing's going on with you.
8: It just started at 7:30 this morning.
5: Okay. Well, that's a bummer, and I appreciate the input, and we'll see if we can find out any more information when we can.
8: Thank you. Have a great day.
5: Thank you. 829-2345, 829-2345, if you'd like to call in. Now's the time to do so. Let's talk about what's on your mind. I got a message the other day from a listener saying, basically, in short, Scott, I hate to sound like this, but I hate driving around town and every street you turn down, it's under construction with detours and watching out for the orange cones. And I just don't know how to answer that because normally I'm bombarded with messages and calls that all of you hate all the potholes and hate the bad roads. And that was the big turn 2-3 years ago. All everybody wanted was we want better roads in this town, that all the roads suck. So now I got people complaining that there's construction on the roads. I just sit back and laugh. I just laugh. I realize that construction can

0: inconvenient. I realize that construction isn't ideal, but we all want nice roads in this town. We're tired of having bad roads in this town. For some reason, whether it be the state of Illinois or our local elected officials, seem to not pay attention to our roads for a number of years, and they fell into disarray. Well, now we got construction happening all over. I'm grateful and thankful for it. I want nice roads around here. I don't want roads that you drive down that go bump to bump to bump to bump to bump to bump to bump to bump to bump to bump. Like, we deserve a smooth road. I don't think that's too much to ask for. Now, throughout the year, if they got to do construction on a road and they dig it up to work on, you know, underground piping and all that, and then they got to patch it, you're going to get a bump here and there. But we got roads in this town that are crumbling, and every ounce of that road, every inch of that road is bump, bump, bump, bump, bump, bump. So tear them up. Put up them orange barrels. I love seeing them. Soon enough, we're going to be into winter, and they can't do the construction. They probably got 3 months at best to get all this work done. You know, in front of Grossinger Motors Arena, they just had big concerts last week, Thursday and Sunday. All those roads torn up over there. I'm okay with it. And if you're thinking, well, couldn't they have waited till after those concerts? No. We can do two things at once. We can have road construction and still have a good time, a little party and dance to the music. Is it slightly inconvenient? Absolutely. But guess what? You'll get over it. I was just taken aback that somebody was complaining about all the construction happening. Wait, how do you want the roads to become better? Magically, we don't snap our fingers and get new roads. It takes a lot of work, a lot of manpower, a lot of money, a lot of planning, a lot of crews. So, when I see orange barrels, it just means that our community is getting better. I realize it's a pain in the butt when you can't turn right on a street you want to turn right on, but if that's the worst part of your day, I think you got it pretty good. I think you've almost gotten life delivered to you on a silver platter. Oh, I can't turn right. Okay, go up a half a mile and turn right and come back through. Well, that's not the way I wanted to go. Who cares? We're going to get new roads. Roll with it. I don't know. Listen, we all got to complain, I guess. Huh? We all got to complain about something. I'm going to complain when I don't win this $1 billion tonight from the Powerball. Have you gotten your tickets yet? I'm excited. I'm going to win. I'm going to win it. Then I wonder. Hold on. People are checking in on the construction. 0798 says, maybe fix one before you start 12 more. I disagree with that. They have enough crews. I understand your opinion, and I will respectfully disagree. So, I'm okay with multiple construction projects. It's job security for the crews. Hire more people, more jobs. Get out there, dig them up, pour them, even them out, stripe them, move on. Back to the Powerball drawing tonight. $1 billion. Billion with a B. I always wonder, when you hear those reports that there was one winner in Lubbock, Texas that was bought at a Sitco, you never hear anybody say there was one winner in Tallahassee, Florida that bought theirs on the Lotto app. You know? It's always at the Piggly Wiggly on 7th Street. I've been buying my tickets on the app, doing quick picks on the app. I wonder if I'm doing myself a disservice by buying them on the app. And I also sometimes buy them at the grocery store in the machine. I mean, I'm going to be honest with you. I don't remember the last time we talked about a $900 million or $1 billion winner that bought their ticket at a kiosk at Hy-Vee or at Jewel Osco, you know? Sometimes I feel you're better off buying it from a small one-off gas station out in the middle of nowhere. JBC, good morning. Who's this?
1: This is Shorty, Scott.
0: What up, Shorty?
1: I just wanted to let you know you're the very best friend I've ever had.
0: Now, why do you say this?
1: It's just in case you would win that lottery.
0: Oh, look at you. Now, let's have a conversation, Shorty. I realize, based on how well I know you, you and I vacationed once together. We went down the Rhine River together. I want to know from you, the level of friendship we have. If I won $1 billion, I'm going to bring home $500 million. How much do you feel you deserve of my $500
1: million? Probably about $1,000.
0: You think you don't think I'd give you more than $1,000?
1: Oh, I'm sure you would.
0: Think about it. If I had $500 million, if I gave you $500,000, it wouldn't even make a dent in my money. So why not, you know, spread the wealth and improve your life? I'm sure you could put to good use $500,000.
1: Yes, I certainly could.
0: What would be the first thing you would buy if I gave you $500,000?
1: I would trade pickup trucks because Joni's been after me for 2 years to get a new pickup truck.
0: Do you not realize the rule of life? Happy wife, happy life.
2: Happy life.
1: Yeah. Well, that is for sure.
0: Go buy her a truck. Go take her today in the rain. It's good luck to buy a car in the rain. It's going to rain soon. Go buy her a truck. See, now you're mad you called me.
1: You're going to cost me a fortune.
0: Oh, listen, you can't take it with you. Go and get a truck, trade it in, get her something pretty, and move on with the day. Think about how happy she'll be. You said bad connection. You said I'm never calling you again.
1: Hey, it's great to talk to you, Scott.
0: All right, have a great day, Shorty. Thank you so much. I hope I win tonight. I'll cut you a couple dollar bills off if I bring home the big money. Thanks for calling. Thanks for listening. All right, it's WJBC. Good morning.
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0: Hey, listen to the Scott Miller Show on the first and third Thursday of the month for something that's as easy as 1, 2, 3. 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They continue to seek new, unique, and creative items that make all our lives enjoyable, more efficient, tastier, or comforting. Well, listen to this. Dwayne The Rock Johnson wants you to hear what he's been cooking up in the studio. In a new interview with Rolling Stone, the pro wrestler turned actor revealed his ambitions to explore a music career. Fans may remember Johnson's contribution to Wyclef Jean's 2000 song, It Doesn't Matter, and his rap feature on Tech N9ne's 2021 track, Face Off. But his proper solo debut was in 2016's Moana, where he sang as the character Maui on You're Welcome, penned by Lin-Manuel Miranda. Well, now Johnson wants to sing from the heart and in keys that don't exist, exploring the old school soul genre with some country flavor, inspired by Sam Cooke, Elvis, George Jones, Merle Haggard, Willie Nelson. The focus on music comes at a convenient time, as his box office draw wanes, but we'll leave that for you to decide. But he already sang Elvis.
8: Bright light city, gonna set my soul, gonna set my soul on fire. Got a whole lot of money that's ready to burn, so get those stakes up higher. So be my Rock Vegas. Be my Rock Vegas. Be my
0: Is that what we're going to hear on the album?
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16: From ABC News, Wall Street Now. Stock futures were higher overnight ahead of a government report that's expected to show only a slight rise in monthly inflation. On Tuesday, the major averages posted losses, with the Dow and S&P each giving up a third of a percent, the Nasdaq 6/10. Deadly Iranian-backed attacks on ships in the Red Sea and Gulf of Oman Tuesday raised concern about the reopening of the crucial Strait of Hormuz, sending oil prices higher. Brent crude overnight was again approaching $90 a barrel. Amid growing public skepticism, another community is tapping the brakes on automated license plate readers. A police officer in New Bedford, Massachusetts, is accused of using the Flock technology to track an ex-partner. Tourism in Spain has gotten a major boost this week as millions of tourists flock to the country to see the nation's first total solar eclipse since 1905. In the United States, the moon will throw just a little shade on Boston and New York this afternoon. Jim Ryan, ABC News.
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17: On Tuesday, testimonies continued during the second day of a murder trial of a man accused of killing Richwoods High School student Kanye Stowers. Tommy L. Anderson is accused of shooting and killing 17-year-old Stowers at a house party on East Mill Street in Bloomington in April 2022. Testimonies were throughout the day. One investigator who was on the case in 2022 took the stand first, followed by four other people who were at the party where Stowers was allegedly killed. Many of the people who attended the party say they do not remember the events of that night since it was 4 years ago. Anderson has pleaded not guilty, and testimonies are expected to continue Wednesday. A former McLean County correctional officer arrested on Monday for allegedly having child sex abuse materials. According to a press release from the Illinois Attorney General Kwame Raoul, 56-year-old Trent Wilson Arbuckle is charged with possession of child pornography of a victim under 13 years old. McLean County Sheriff's deputies searched Arbuckle's home, where they allegedly found the child abuse materials. He was a correctional officer until 2023 before switching to a civilian position as a control room supervisor. Arbuckle has since been placed on administrative leave. If convicted, he could face up to 7 years in prison. Arbuckle is detained in Champaign County because of his connection to the McLean County Sheriff's Department. He will appear in court September 4th.
18: Tuesday was a big day for high school football players across the state. The first day they could fully pad up for practice, and that means practice gets a little more physical. IHSA guidelines prevent fully padded workouts until the sixth day of practice. The players are always excited to have those full pads on. They say it really starts making it feel like football season now.
19: I mean, we're all super excited. We've been practicing all year for this, and finally getting to actually tackle, we're all hyped for it and ready to go.
20: We're all fired up. We've been talking about it all week, all summer, just ready to get the season started, ready to get full pads on, and today we're getting after it, so we're ready for it.
18: High school football games kick off around the area next Friday night, and we continue our preseason previews all the way up to kickoff. Two boot camp stops for you this morning. We'll start at Metamora, where the Redbirds have 110 players in the program, six returning starters on each side of the ball, according to head coach Nick Dolinsky. All-conference quarterback Stephen Petrie and running back Jadon Cranford have graduated, but the front lines feature returning standouts Evan Grove, Jeffrey Reyes, A.J. Yeager, and Caden Pontoni. The Redbirds hope to control the line of scrimmage this year.
21: It's a key having everybody knowing what they're doing. I mean, if I don't do my job, then, like, the running back can't do his job. It's kind of like a train and, like, every part. It's like a puzzle. Every part is part of each other.
22: I think that the line just sets everybody else. And when the line does their job, everybody else, it's a chain reaction. Everybody else behind them does their job.
18: Metamora opens the season at Sterling on August 21st. Second stop of the day takes us to Bloomington High School. The Raiders with about 75 players out for football this fall. Coach Noel McKay says he has just a few players with starting experience, like receiver Cooper Childers and lineman Jalen Robb. But players like linebacker Chris Rose, tight end Braylon Harris, and running back Carter Lamb are expected to step into starting jobs. His senior class has never missed the playoffs.
22: We've gone into the playoffs now 3 years straight. And I want that to be an expectation here, you know, that we're going to work really hard in the offseason and the summer, come out and compete every week and give it our best. And when we're doing those things the right way, you know, good things happen.
23: I think there's definitely a standard set by not just the coaches, but us as players, knowing what it's like to be in that position and, you know, make it to playoffs every year. So, you know, we know what needs to be done in order to get there again.
18: The Raiders open the season at home against Normal Community.
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25: I'm your local weather authority, meteorologist Nathan Kitchens. The storm chances will be higher for central Illinois compared to what we saw on Tuesday. We're expecting a period of showers and storms from mid to late morning through at least the early afternoon. In that window, some severe weather will be possible, so have ways to get warnings. Our high temperature today, 85. Tonight should be fairly quiet, partly cloudy, just a slight storm chance, low 71. Thursday, a high of 83, mostly cloudy, and we could see a few scattered storms. For more weather updates, head over to ciproud.com. For WMBD-TV, I'm meteorologist Nathan Kitchens.
0: Thank you, Nathan. 78 degrees right now, and the rain is moving into the area. We have a severe thunderstorm watch until 1 p.m. this afternoon. There are storms over Peoria as we speak, headed this direction. The skies look like they are about to open up if they haven't already. Stay weather aware if you'd like a step-by-step coverage of that storm. WMBD TV is live right now on our Facebook page showing you the severe thunderstorms. So stay weather aware today. Let's take a look at some numbers with agmarket.net. We say good morning to Ethan Robson.
1: Well, good morning there. Grain markets edge higher. All eyes on USDA Watch report, 11 a.m. Central Time. Beet corn up 8, 468.5. November soybeans up 5, 1174.25. Wheat market Chicago's up 21 cents, 651. Going over to cow sector. Live cattle October down $2 at 223.75. Feeder cattle down $5 at 340 on the dot. Clean hogs up 55 cents. Going over to the stock market. Dow Jones up 26 points at 53.907. U.S. gold's up 51, silver's up $1.27. Ether Robson, agmarket.net.
3: 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It's time for news you can't use. Here he is, Mr. Mustache, Scott Miller.
0: All right, it's time for news you can't use. 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I'll be there with a stack of WJBC Scott Miller Show calendars. Come by and see me. I would love to see you. Joining me in studio,
2: whatever
0: is
2: you do,
0: Baseman Brian.
2: And whatever you do, don't ask Scott for a free hat.
0: Nope.
2: Is that still a thing?
0: Yeah.
2: I never got one.
0: Nope.
2: I didn't ask for one.
0: Right.
2: I wear them all the time.
0: News you can't use.
2: You know who must not be want to be represented in the greater Peoria, Bloomington, Normal markets of radio? Scott Miller.
0: Thank you. 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
2: You have no ratings in Peoria.
0: Home of authentic Thai cuisine. 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
2: Got yourself.
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2: Ratings don't matter when listeners love you with love and hugs.
0: Oh, yeah. I love to be touched by listeners. That's my favorite thing. Oh, you want a hug? Hey, your job is to finish the headline.
2: Okay.
0: Exact answers only.
2: Where's the other guy?
0: Which guy? Cody? He's no, up the hall. No, I don't know. He's no longer. Listen to me.
2: Cody, that's what I meant, Cody.
0: For example, yes. You can't say the man was caught with meat. You have to say the man was caught with 200 pounds of baby back ribs. For every answer you get
2: before.
0: Correct.
2: Got it.
0: I will maybe buy you lunch. Okay, are you ready?
2: I'm on Ozempic.
0: Okay, well, then I don't have to buy you lunch. This
2: like
0: is
2: a hat.
0: Great.
2: I didn't ask for
0: much,
2: a hat.
0: How much weight have you lost on Ozempic?
2: 47 pounds.
0: Are you happy?
2: Yeah.
0: You want to lose more?
2: No.
0: Okay, good.
2: I'm good.
0: So you're in maintenance mode.
2: Well, as we've discussed before, also I do a lot of workouts. So now I have abs.
0: Oh.
2: It was weird. Let me halt the entire show for a minute.
0: Right, to talk about you and your abs that one asked about.
2: It was a couple weeks ago, and we went out on our motorcycles.
0: Yeah.
2: Courtesy of Walter's brothers, Harley Davidson.
0: Oh, boy. He's coming
2: Thank
0: in
2: you.
0: With plugs.
2: And
0: it all leads back to his abs, though, I guarantee it.
2: And we were at a place called The Groove. And it was a hot day.
0: Yeah.
2: And you know what I did? First time in my life.
0: What?
2: It was the weirdest feeling.
0: What?
2: Can I get sexy music or anything?
0: No.
2: No.
0: What?
2: No.
0: What did you do?
2: Disco music.
0: Funky, what did you do?
2: Fun. I slowly reached down and removed my shirt and peeled it off over the top of my head.
0: Ugh.
2: Stuck it in my back pocket and walked around. And my girl looked at me and she said, what are you doing? Because I've never done that before. And
0: right.
2: I said, I just remembered. I have abs.
0: Put your nipples away.
2: Sir. Hey, now. Those are illegal.
0: Can we move on?
2: Yeah.
0: Baseman Brian.
2: Yep.
0: Why was there a tumble hair ball made of 160 billion hair strands rolling through New York City.
2: It's weird the way you said hairball.
0: I'm going to say it again. Why was there a tumble hair ball made of 161 billion hair strands rolling through New York City?
2: Could you say it one more time, but use the inflection hairball, not hairball?
0: No. Why was this tumble hairball made of 161 billion hair strands rolling through New York City?
2: Why was it?
0: Yep.
2: And this is the headline.
0: Tell me why.
2: A wind gust?
0: Wind gust!
2: Nope.
0: To promote a hair serum.
2: Oh,
0: yeah.
2: That was my second guess.
0: Hair care brand K18 is sending an enormous rolling hairball through New York City. Dubbed the tumble hair, the giant fuzzy creation represents 161 billion strands of hair, the number that K18 claims that New Yorkers could retain using its new $120 biometric hair longevity serum.
2: I could have used that about 10, 15 years ago instead of investing this mop on my head.
0: All right, here we go. Okay. What caused an Alaska family's sailboat to sink, forcing them to spend the night ashore?
2: One more time.
0: What caused an Alaska family's sailboat to sink, forcing them to spend the night ashore?
2: I'm going to bring it full circle, and I'm going to say that big hairball floating through New York City.
0: Is it hairball?
2: No.
0: No, humpback whale. An Alaska family's sail trip turned into survival after a humpback whale rammed and sank their boat on Glacier Bay. Tanya Lewis said her family had fallen asleep when the whale struck around 11:30 p.m. They said they heard a giant thud, and then the boat just sank. She said Lewis and her son Lou awoke, and they alerted the family.
2: Wait, who?
0: Lewis and her son Lou.
2: So hold on. The kid's named after the dad?
0: No. Lou Lewis. They had no time to grab emergency supplies. The group struggled with a water-filled dinghy before reaching the shore. First. Lewis is the last name.
2: Lou Lewis?
0: Yeah, Tanya Lewis and her son Lou Lewis.
2: That's awful.
0: All right,
2: why
0: here
2: do
0: we
2: that
0: go.
2: To a kid?
0: Get over
2: why
0: it.
2: Why do that to a kid?
0: A high school player found what in his helmet after an hour of practice? This is in Arkansas.
2: Okay, I was going to ask what state.
0: Arkansas.
2: One more time with the question.
0: A high school player found what in his helmet after an hour of practice?
2: Lou Lewis's dinghy.
0: Lou Lewis's dinghy. Can we say that on the radio?
2: Yeah.
0: A venomous snake. The high school player in Arkansas unknowingly wore a helmet concealing a venomous cottonmouth snake during practice for more than an hour. The 2-foot snake had coiled itself up inside the helmet's padding, going undetected when the team suited up. He eventually complained to coaches about discomfort.
2: I got a snake in my head.
0: They took his hat off, took his helmet off. They find the snake curled up inside.
2: I hate snakes. That is one of my greatest fears. I hate snakes so much, thanks for asking, that if I watch them on TV or I go to a zoo and I didn't know a snake was going to be there, I look down to the ground, snake's there, that my my throat starts to swell up. Is that a weird thing?
0: But you've got abs.
2: Snake-like
0: abs,
2: hey now.
0: Here we go. Basement Brian.
2: There's more?
0: Who plotted an armed robbery using homemade weapons?
2: It's like one of my stories.
0: Listen,
2: it just keeps going.
0: This is talk radio. No. You music stations have to talk in 8 seconds and make it real funny. I get us all the time in the world I want.
2: When's the funny part happening?
0: Who plotted an armed robbery using homemade weapons? This takes place in Florida.
2: Who?
0: Who? This would be, it would be I'll give you some help. It'll be a group. You're not just going to say Mike, you know. It would be a group. Okay. Who plotted an armed robbery using homemade weapons?
2: Okay, I'm going to take your clue, and I'm going to run with it. If I am picking up what you're putting down, a group of people named Mike.
0: Florida middle schoolers.
2: Okay.
0: Middle schoolers.
2: Named Mike.
0: Two Florida middle school students aged 13 and 14 allegedly conspired to commit an armed robbery using homemade weapons. Official first received a tip in April that the boys were communicating via Telegram about using homemade weapons to commit a crime. A search of the 14-year-old's home uncovered three homemade firearms, explosive materials, makeshift handcuffs, a tactical vest, and handwritten notes and diagrams.
2: How old?
0: 13 and 14. We're screwed. We're in trouble.
2: You know, I was 13 and 14.
0: What?
2: Eating ho-hos and Twinkies and not getting abs.
0: Yeah, if you wouldn't have been eating them ho-hos and Twinkies, you wouldn't have to be on them pills. All right, here we go. Basement Brian. London police.
2: It's still going.
0: London police found $10 million worth of what in a weekend crackdown?
4: One more time, please.
0: London police found $10 million worth of what in a weekend crackdown?
2: Oh, I'm going to have to go with my favorite food. McRibs.
0: McRibs. Yeah. No, 90 luxury cars.
2: Oh.
0: London's Metropolitan Police seized 90 luxury vehicles valued at approximately $10 million over a single weekend, marking their largest haul since launching the anti-social driving crackdown 5 years ago. Officers targeted wealthy central neighborhoods. Among the seized vehicles, a Ferrari valued at up to $5 million.
4: That's several to you and I.
0: All right, here we go. Last one. Basement Brian.
2: It's still going?
0: What did a director do in Vermont to cancel his own production of Rocky Horror Picture Show? What are they doing in Vermont?
2: Mm.
0: Vermont.
4: People live in Vermont to watch this?
0: I think Whoopi Goldberg lives in Vermont.
2: I think.
0: What did a director do?
4: I was going to say, as he should, but then I don't want to get all political.
0: What did a director do in Vermont to cancel his own production of Rocky Horror Picture Show?
2: Was it lewd? Something lewd.
4: I'm not helping
2: Okay,
4: you.
2: Well, you helped me with the mic thing. Lewd. Something lewd.
0: That's your answer?
2: Something lewd.
0: Something lewd!
2: Really?
0: No, he faked his own death.
2: That was kind of lewd.
0: A Vermont musical director allegedly sabotaged his own production to avoid dealing with cast drama. Essex police say Kenneth Grenier, who's 26, used a texting app to send threatening messages to himself and other cast and crew of the local Rocky Horror Picture Show in April. Some messages read, "Patrick and Kenny need to go. They are weak human beings." The threats prompted the Essex community players to cancel the production.
2: Sure.
0: After 12 weeks of rehearsals and just days before the scheduled opening, investigators traced the messages to an IP address at Grenier's home.
4: You know how we get rid of cast members around here?
0: How? Okay.
4: All right, you walked right into it.
0: Thank you, Basement Brian.
2: Gotta
0: See
2: go.
0: You later.
5: It's just a jump to the left. With your hands on your hips.
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2: Why can't your wife finish her book series?
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4: We have our first trailer for Verity. The new psychological thriller follows a writer who's hired to complete a best-selling book series after the author is injured and unable to finish it herself. Based on the Colleen Hoover novel of the same name, the film stars Dakota Johnson and Anne Hathaway. Verity comes to theaters on October 2nd. You and me together could do anything. The Dave Matthews Band is hitting the road. The band has announced that their 2026 fall tour will kick off in Madison, Wisconsin on November 4th.
5: It's a different world.
4: A Different World is coming back to the small screen with a brand new take on the iconic theme song. Netflix has announced that Grammy winner Brandy has recorded the theme for the upcoming sequel series. A Different World premieres on September 24th. And happy birthday to Yvette Nicole Brown, who's 55 today. Mike Dubusky, 84.
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6: 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Rain is coming down. We are under a severe thunderstorm watch until 1 p.m. Again, I said a severe thunderstorm watch. At this point, it is not a tornado watch. It is not a tornado warning. It is not even a severe thunderstorm warning. It is a severe thunderstorm watch as the rain comes down.
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7: Here in the United States, we're pretty lucky. 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They're invisible, tasteless, odorless. 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At high levels, nitrates have been linked to certain cancers, preterm births, and birth defects. 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
6: Under a severe thunderstorm watch currently, there's some storm cells moving through. Bloomington, 10:15. Looking like we got a 90% chance of some hail headed this way. We got another path that's going to hit Carlock around 10:15. 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
18: From ABC News, I'm Sherry Preston. Could there be a plea deal in the works for accused CEO killer Luigi Mangione? Sources tell ABC News it is a possibility. Here's ABC's Matt Rivers.
19: ABC News is now reporting that both sides, the defense and the prosecution, is going to discuss a potential plea deal in the federal case on Friday. We know that both sides have discussed a potential plea deal going back a few months ago. It was actually in June. We're not sure how close they got in the federal case to getting to an actual plea agreement, but we know this has been discussed before.
18: It's unclear if there is a plea deal reached, what that would mean for the state case, which is set to begin just after Labor Day. The Los Angeles Lakers are being sold, multiple sources say, to Disney CEO Bob Iger and businessman Josh Kushner for a record $12 billion. The two saying in a statement, as lifelong NBA fans, we are deeply honored for the opportunity to become stewards of one of the most iconic sports franchises in the world. Milwaukee County Executive David Crowley winning the Democratic primary for governor over Democratic Socialist Francesca Hong. He spoke moments ago.
20: Today I stand before you filled with gratitude, with humility, and hope as I formally accept the Democratic nomination to be the next governor of the great state of Wisconsin.
18: Prices we're all paying for everything 3.4% higher this time than a year ago, according to new numbers just released by the Labor Department.
21: This is pretty much in line with expectations. That 3.4% inflation rate is about where analysts thought it would be when you look at kind of across the board prices in the economy. It is not, it's a good thing that we don't see that number going up, that inflation isn't accelerating, but it is still above where the Federal Reserve and overall households want inflation to be.
18: ABC's Elizabeth Schulze. The search for survivors in the rubble of Colombia's earthquake is growing more desperate. Thousands of people are still missing under the debris. 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
18: A total eclipse is passing over parts of the world today. Russia, Greenland, Spain, and Iceland will all reach full totality. ABC's Maggie Rooley is in Iceland and has been talking to tourists who made the trek.
23: For Terry Barnhart and her group of seven friends from Colorado, this was a bucket list trip years in the making.
24: How long ago did you plan this trip?
25: Oh, it's been 2 years. And we got this trip, and then it filled up within the week.
18: It's almost time for students to return to school if they haven't already. In addition to buying clothes, backpacks, and notebooks, ABC's Jim Ryan, you should be keeping an eye on the emotional well-being of your children as well.
26: Mental health specialists say it's important for parents to read their kids' emotions, but not necessarily to give in to them.
27: It's so tempting as a parent to say, oh, okay, we'll take a mental health day today and be able to go tomorrow.
26: Pediatrician Dr. Molly O'Shea says that seems like a reasonable way to deal with a return to school.
27: When actually that reinforces the anxiety and makes it even harder to go the next day.
26: Crucial to a successful start to the academic year, cycling your kids' bedtime back from a summer break schedule to the earlier wake-up time. Jim Ryan, ABC News.
18: According to Bloomberg, U.S. employers are bracing for the biggest price hike on employee health plans in 15 years. And as the price is just too much for many, a growing number of people are opting out of group insurance altogether. Obamacare premiums are also up about 20%. Sherry Preston, ABC News.
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0: Normal is broken, common sense is weird, so we're here to help you transform your life from the Ramsey Network here in the Fairwinds Credit Union Studio. This is The Ramsey Show. I'm Jade Warshaw. Next to me, Dr. John Deloney. We're going to take your calls all hour long. Get involved. We've got Michael, who's in Springfield, Missouri, on line one. Hey, Michael.
1: Hi, how's it going?
0: Doing all right. How can we help?
1: Hey, so I am currently being offered a position in the company I work for that would require me to relocate to a much more expensive area. I was just calling to see how much should I push for. I like the company and I like the position, so I don't want to push too hard and have it get offered to somebody else, but I also don't want to undersell myself.
0: So is this something that you're viewing as salary, or is it a moving stipend? Like, how are you viewing the structure of this?
1: So I am paid hourly. The relocation costs would all be paid for the company card that I have. So I would use that, you know, pay for the U-Haul or movers, or however that's done.
2: But is your hourly wage going to stay the same in this new position?
1: That's what I'm asking, is how much I should ask for. We haven't gotten to the negotiation on what the salary would be for it or anything.
0: Do you have a sense of what it is?

0: WJBC and Beer Nuts present the Scott Miller Show hat. This is an embroidered baseball cap. On the front of it, the Beer Nuts logo and the Scott Miller Show logo. And on the back of the hat, my cartoon photo with the big mustache. This is not a contest prize. This hat is not for sale. The only way to get a Scott Miller hat is when I gift them randomly. Now, there is only one rule. You cannot ask for a hat. If you ask for one, you are restricted from receiving a hat. You are banned. You do not get a hat. WJBC, good morning. Who's this?
1: Good morning. This is your mom. I want a hat. I'm a down low.
0: Mom?
1: We won't tell anybody.
0: What is rule number one?
2: Don't ask for a hat.
0: No hat for her.
3: More expensive. That's the only thing I'm really worried about with this.
4: So if I take a quick look, and I would do this if I were you, I would just pull it up. Like, you could use a comparable, like what John said, or you could, you know, look in ChatGPT and see. But just me doing the search for you, if I worked in Springfield, Missouri, and I was making $42 an hour, if I wanted to move to Charleston, the equivalent would be somewhere around $60 an hour. So you'd go from making okay. 87 a year to maybe 133 a year. And for cost of living, that's what they're saying is equivalent. This is just one search. I'm not saying this is the be all end all.
3: Yeah,
4: this is just me doing literally 30 seconds of research to try to see. And then from there on, I'd keep going down the rabbit hole and try to compare that a little bit further to see if you're on point or if you're way off. But that's the type of work that I'd be doing to try to figure out this number.
5: And don't leave it to chance. Like, actually look up, you've looked up rents, look up restaurants, look up local expenses, and actually get real numbers in front of you. But again, I want to go back to my original question. I didn't ask it good when I first asked it. My expectation for any company, if you're getting promoted and asked to move across the country, it's going to come with a significant salary change. And so either you haven't asked any questions at all, like you're just kind of flying blind here, or this company's not as great as you think they are. You know what I'm saying?
3: This was brought up to me yesterday, so we haven't.
5: Okay.
3: I'm trying to be have all my notes in line and everything when I try to bring this up.
5: My negotiating rules when it comes to, I always ask, is there a salary range for this position, or what's this position going to pay?
4: Yeah, it feels far down the line to not know anything about
5: exactly
4: salary.
5: And okay. I'm always cautious when a business comes and says, hey, we've identified you for this job, you should take it. They're imposing their set of values on your life. You know what I mean? And it may be that you do the math, and not only the math, but like, I've just been there. I've wanted to move up in an organization so bad that I didn't stop and ask myself, what kind of life do I want? And there's places where you'll go where you might have to say, like, I would love to have this job. I'd even love to have this salary, but I don't want that life. Right? Because most companies, man, if they're going to pay you a lot, they're going to expect a lot, and rightfully so. And so I want life more than just, I like this company, I want to move up this company. But dude, my guess is if they're asking you to move across the company, they're giving you a promotion, they're eyeing you as a future leader of this place, the money should take care of itself. And if they come back and say, we're going to give you $1 an hour extra, then you're going to take a net financial loss, which I'll even say this, I've taken pay cuts to get to the position I wanted or get to the place I wanted, because I trusted myself that over the next couple of years I would get to where I wanted to be financially, and that's worked out for me every time. But that's not always the case. And so if you say for 2 years I'll take this salary and as a family we're going to make this sacrifice because it puts me in a position for the next move, that's all fine and good. Just make those decisions clear-eyed.
3: Mm-hmm. Okay.
4: Is it just you, Michael, or do you have a family?
3: I have my niece that lives with me, and I have my son.
4: Okay. Yeah. Just to kind of consolidate everything we just said, the first thing I would do is do what John said. I would just ask, you know, in a fine way, hey, is there a salary range? We've not talked about compensation at all. I just want to get an idea for what that might be. And then you can take that. And yeah, tonight I would go do some research and look further into it. And the biggest thing you want to look at, because we talked about restaurants,
5: childcare.
4: Childcare.

0: here we talked about apartments, but eventually, if this is the job you want, you're going to want to purchase a house. And again, just a quick search, I can see the cost of living for purchasing a home is significantly higher in Charleston than it is in Springfield. So those are the types of things that you want to just have in your back pocket as you're doing that negotiation, so you can really feel confident about what you're asking for and know that you're not asking for something out of just trying to get more money or trying to be greedy or anything like that, but there's a fair basis for what you're asking for, and it actually makes sense.
1: How old are you, brother?
2: I'm 27. Okay. I'll be 28 this year.
1: Most any supervisor you have, when they're promoting you or you're working on getting another job somewhere, it can feel awkward to ask for a dollar amount. A good respectable company, a good respectable leader, a good respectable businessman will know this is just business and we're making a deal here. And if somebody looks down on you because you think you're worth this much, now obviously you can be obnoxious and
0: way
1: out of range.
0: Way off, yeah.
1: But if you say, hey, I've got two kids I'm taking care of, I'm a single dad, I'm handling this stuff, and this is what I would like, hold your head up high when you have that conversation. Be willing to take feedback, but don't go in there with your head down like, what are you going to give me? Be confident in asking for what you need and what you would like.

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0: All right, let's go to Kyle, who's in Lake City, Florida. Hi, Kyle. How can John and I help?
1: Hey. I wanted to see if y'all could help me put together a plan to clear all of my debt and be on the road to passive income.
0: I'd love that. But tell me more about the passive income.
2: Yeah,
0: part.
2: You said passive income, dude. Come on.
0: What do you mean by that?
1: I really would love to own rental properties.
0: Okay, right. Got it. Okay, so tell us where you're at today, and we'll help you come up with a route to financial peace and wealth.
1: I just bought a house 2 weeks ago for $215,000 in Lake City. I do have a little bit of debt, personal loan. It's $5,500. I have a little bit of credit card debt between me and my wife. It's around roughly
0: $7,000. Okay.
1: And I think that's all of our debt.
0: Okay. What are you guys making?
1: I'm the only one that works. She stays home with the kid. I make around roughly $72,000, $75,000 a year.
0: Okay. And what do you take home currently a month?
1: It differs because I work so much overtime. But anywhere from, I'd say,
0: $4,000
1: to 3,600 to 4,200.
0: Okay, 3,600 to 4,200. That feels a little bit low. Are you pulling out for investing?
1: I do have a Roth IRA set up for my son and myself.
0: Okay. Alrighty then. Okay, so I like your goals. I like the things that you're saying. I like the things that you've already started putting in place, which is I do want to start investing for the future. You clearly know that home ownership is an important part of the equation. The only thing that I would tweak is the order that we're doing this so that you can get the most bang for your buck, number one, and so that you can really be on a firm foundation as far as your financial foundation is considered. So keep that in mind as I lay out for you what I would do if I were in your shoes and what I am doing as someone who is, kind of in your shoes, right? So the first thing that I would do, Kyle, is I would pay off this debt, because as long as you have debt, number one, you have risk in your life. And as long as you're making debt payments, you don't have the full income, your full income at your disposal to use it to build wealth, to use it to buy an income property. Would you agree with that?
1: Correct.
0: Okay. Yes. So that is thing one. So let's figure out how can we pay off this debt. Do you have any money saved?
1: I do not.
0: Okay.
1: I've kind of just I've drained myself moving into this house.
0: Got it. Okay. So that would be my first order of business is I got to pay off this debt. I don't have any savings. So I'm actually in a really precarious situation here. No savings,
1: yes,
0: lots of risk. So numero uno is I want to get $1,000 saved. We'd call that baby step one around here. I'm going to tell you about 7 different steps to get you to where you want to be. The first step is $1,000 saved. It's not the be all end all. You're probably thinking, Jade, that's not much at all. It's not. It's just enough that if something happens, the car breaks down, you have a flat tire, something pops up that you forgot about, you don't have to use a credit card or go into debt in order to cover it. Okay. So how quickly do you think? Yep. How quickly do you think you could get $1,000 saved? Most people do it in 30 days.
1: Well, I currently own 2 vehicles and I'm trying to sell one of them. So, that would be my emergency fund.
0: Okay. How quickly, how long has the car been for sale?
1: Roughly 2 weeks.
0: 2 weeks. Okay. I like that idea, but I also like you going out and selling something that you can offload quickly, picking up a part-time job, having kind of a backup plan in case the car doesn't sell in the next 2 weeks because you need that $1,000. And then if you do that, when that car does sell, you can actually use that to start paying off more of this debt. Right?
1: Yes.
0: So these cars that you're selling, what will they bring?
1: I'm trying to sell it for $4,500, but on the low end, it might bring 3.
0: Okay. And then what will you drive?
1: I have a truck.
0: Okay. That's paid off?
1: Yes.
0: Okay.
1: Both of our, all of our vehicles are paid off.
0: Okay, great. So offloading this vehicle, working extra, not only will you have baby step one saved, but now you can do baby step two. You can start to pay off this debt smallest to largest. So I think I heard you say $5,500 on a personal loan and $7,000 in credit cards. Is it just one credit card for $7,000 or is it multiples?
1: No, there's two credit cards.
0: Okay. So whatever is the smallest one, start with that one. You'll be able to knock it out and maybe some of the next one when you sell this vehicle. But do you see what I'm getting at?
1: Yes. Snowball.
0: Yep. And then once that's done, now we can go to baby step three. Do you know what it is?
1: No, ma'am.
0: Okay. 3 to 6 months of expenses. And what I mean by that, it's not 3 to 6 months of paychecks. It's 3 to 6 months of what it takes to keep your household operating. So you need to know that number. And if you don't know that, you'll figure it out when you do your every dollar budget. We'll make sure you have it before you get off the line. So those are your top three goals. And it's going to take you a couple of months to accomplish that. It's not going to take you all year. I think that you've got the money and you can go fast on this. But once you've got that, now we start the wealth building phase. Then we can start investing 15% into retirement. We can turn that nozzle back on, 15% of your gross income into retirement every single month. You can start with a Roth IRA. If you have access to a 401k through your employer, you can do that. And then at the same time, you can put a little aside for your kids' college. And if you have extra money to throw out the mortgage, you can do that. And that's how we're building wealth. All of those things, making sure we have savings, which is basically insurance against debt, right? Having that 3 to 6 months, making sure that we're investing in retirement so that when the day comes and we are not able to work anymore, there's money. Making sure that we're utilizing the forced savings account, which is the equity in our home, right? And then finally, after that, now we can start saving up to pay cash for real estate, which is the only way, John, that we would suggest buying real estate.
2: Yeah, homie, listen, brother, like the words passive income, they just give me hemorrhoids now, dude, because it's not real. Like, if you ask any landlord who's truly invested in their properties, it's a hard life, right? And this idea that you're just gonna buy something with no money down, I mean, that's what how Dave went bankrupt. Just gonna buy something with no money down, and they're just going to make all these payments. Nobody tells you about the roof that goes out or the air conditioner that fails. And if right. you've bought something with no money down or 5% down and you're trying to just get the renter to cover this, nobody tells you about COVID anymore when they suspended rents for a year or more, depending on where you live. Like, it's a recipe for disaster. And so if you save up the money to buy a rental property, you want to have a rental, that's a great, that's amazing. And that cash will come in and you'll build up a stockpile of cash to replace the roof and the air conditioners and whatnot. But it sounds to me like what you need is to start thinking about, is this a career I want, or can I work side hustles? Can I work jobs on the weekends? Can I build the career I have to create this extra financial margin? Because the fantasy of, I'm just going to buy a bunch of rental properties and just let them set off to the side and they're going to do their own thing, it's just not, for most people, it's just not real, especially if you're in a place where I'm going to get two or three. And I hear that all the time, Jade, but they cash flow.
0: Yeah.
2: And it's like right now they do. Or if there's a dip in the market and like I went through in 08 and 09, like suddenly the house is worth half of what, right? It just, there's so many variables out there.
0: Absolutely.
2: And it's just this idea that I'm just going to get checks mailed to my house. Like Publisher's Clearinghouse in the old days, is just not real.
0: Yeah, having the right expectations, I think, going in is so important. I feel like that's what you're laying out. If you think that it's going to be easy, you've set yourself up for failure. And not to say, I mean, there's people out there who do it, right?
2: Yeah.
0: There's people who go about that route. But the truth is, what I laid out for you is a proven plan. It's a proven structure. It's worked for the last 30 years. I did it. George Campbell did it. John Deloney did it. We've all done it, and it's worked for us. And not only that, but we talk to folks every day, and we see the results of that plan. It's 7 steps, and I didn't get to the last one. The last one is you finally have no debt, no payments. You're able to live and give to no one else. And so if you follow this structure, Kyle, or anybody who's listening, if you follow this, you're going to become a person who's a financially responsible adult. You're going to build wealth, right? The time is going to pass anyway. You're going to build that wealth. You're going to have peace. You're going to have freedom in your finances. And this is the way to do it. This is the way to do it with the least amount of risk and the least amount of friction and the most amount of control over your actual money.

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2: ABC News, I'm Sherry Preston. Luigi Mangione is facing both state and federal murder charges in the death of UnitedHealthcare CEO Brian Thompson. Now there's word that the feds are discussing a plea agreement. ABC's Matt Rivers was in the courtroom yesterday for Mangione's appearance.
3: ABC News is now reporting that both sides, the defense and the prosecution, is going to discuss a potential plea deal in the federal case on Friday. We know that both sides have discussed a potential plea deal going back a few months ago. It was actually in June. We're not sure how close they got in the federal case to getting to an actual plea agreement, but we know this has been discussed before.
2: The Los Angeles Lakers are being sold to former Disney CEO Bob Iger and businessman Josh Kushner for a record $12 billion. The two saying in a statement, as lifelong NBA fans, we are deeply honored for the opportunity. The World Health Organization just now saying that the current Ebola outbreak is on track to be the deadliest one in history. This is ABC News.
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13: All right, John, let's get into it, because what some people don't realize is that wills are so important. If you don't have a will, you better get one, because here's some of the information that people don't realize about wills. They're not about your age or how much stuff you have. That is the number one thing that people say to me. I don't need a will. I don't have that much stuff. Or I don't need a will. I'm not old. Guys, if you're an adult with people you love, if you have kids, if you have pets, if you have anything that you want handled a certain way, you need a will. It gives your family clear direction when they need it the most. So if you're ready to create one, I want you to go to mamabearlegal.com. That's where I made my will with Sam Warshaw. And if you're a person who's like, hey, Jade, I don't know if I need a will, I'm just not really sure where to start, I want you to text the word quiz to the number 33789. Okay, text quiz to 33789, and we'll help you figure out which option fits your situation.
14: And I'm going to speak to this. What you just said a second ago, like, I don't have that much stuff. Just imagine you're 21 and you're in your first apartment and you have a guitar that you like. And yeah. Even if you thought, I'm going to give my guitar to my buddy. Well, if I die, I'm giving it to my buddy. Cool. But I want you to understand, if you something was to happen, you get in a car, something god-awful happens, right? And your mom goes up to the apartment and says, I want to get in there and get my daughter's clothes or my son's clothes.
13: Thank you,
14: They're going to say no. You don't have legal right to this stuff. We got to give it to the state, and then your family has to go fight the state for that photo of your grandparents. It's as simple as getting online with Mama Bear Wills. Again, when we moved from Texas to Tennessee, that's what I went to Mama Bear Wills and made a will just until I got covered, until I got here and could sit down with an estate person. But like, so this is something that Jade not has used, mm-hmm. is what I've mm-hmm. used. But it's something that simple. It doesn't cost hardly anything. And you can just, so that your mom can walk up, your dad can walk up and get your stuff. And if you've kids, you got pets, God help you, dude. Like, man, you got to have protection for your family. It's just a way of saying, I love you, when you can't say it yourself anymore. And go get a will. There's no reason to not have a will.
13: I agree. I'm so glad you said that, because it's so true. I said it in the little read here, but it's true. That's the number one thing, is people say, I don't have anything that's important. And if you just stop and think about the people who are important to you, that's the exercise.
14: That's it.
13: Think about the people who are important to you and how much you value little things, a cookbook, a piece of jewelry, that pair of shoes, like whatever it is, there are things that you value about other people. It's the little things. I can tell you, and I know you feel this, it's the little things that when you receive them, you're like, oh, I love it.
14: Maybe it's not stuff. Maybe it's not even a piece of jewelry. It is giving your folks, your older sister, your younger brother, let them go to your apartment and pack your things up as part of the healing process, right? Yeah. And I know it sounds so morbid, but give them the grace that they don't have to go fight some faceless, nameless bureaucrat or some apartment owner or some rental house owner for an opportunity to grieve. Mm-hmm. Like, just get a will done. I don't care who you are, where, get a will done, man.
13: I agree. All right. Yes.
14: My son's not 16. I mean, he's 16. He's not 18. He has a long written out, here's, you know what I mean? He gave it to me. And when he turns 18, that'll be one of the first things we do, is I want you to take ownership of this.
13: And, you know, we should have said this too. If you have children, you're tripping if you don't have a will, because that is if you don't have a will and you have children, the state will decide what happens with your children.
14: That's right. My buddy John says the only reason to not have a will if you're married with kids is if you hate your spouse and kids.
13: Man, I know that's right.
14: That's the only reason to not have one.
13: Yeah. Okay.
14: So get a will. Get a will.
13: All right. We've made you feel guilty.
14: No. I'm not trying to make you feel guilty. I'm just saying, like, there's just no excuse.
13: It's adulting. 100%.
14: Yeah.
13: All right, let's go to the phone lines where we have Madison in Denver, Colorado. Hey, Madison, how can we help?
15: Hi, guys. Thank you so much for taking my call. I'm a longtime listener and big fan.
14: Thanks for calling. What's up?
15: So I am wondering if my husband and I are morally obligated to give his sister $5,000 to pay a retainer for a lawyer.
13: Why would you be morally obligated to pay someone else's legal fees, Madison?
15: So, little backstory, she got into this relationship about 2 years ago, married the man despite all of our family's warnings, has a six-month-old baby with him, and he is emotionally and mentally abusive. And so she was kind of having conversations with us about wanting to leave him because of the abuse that was occurring. Mm-hmm. And, you know, in one of those heated family moments, you know, my husband said, you know, if you need money, like, we'll help you out. Like, we'll help you. We're not going to let you fall on your face.
13: Uh-huh.
15: And so that was kind of the backstory of the conversation that was had. And then yesterday, she came to my husband asking for $5,000 to pay the retainer. You know, I think initially, I think it's less about the money. We're in a good spot. We're in baby steps 4, 5, and 6. I think his family knows that we do pretty well financially. And we're kind of getting pressure from other family members about, you know, hey, you should give her the money. And I think initially I was on board for that. I didn't think that it would be $5,000. But also I thought that there was going to be behavior change associated with this. And since she has left them, I mean, it's been pretty erratic spending. She got back into alcoholism a little bit, and part of me just really feels in my soul that this is a bad choice.
13: Okay, and I was going to say that, and this is no gotcha by any means, but when the way you laid out the question let me know that you already didn't want to do it, because no one frames up giving as a moral obligation if they already kind of know it's not a moral obligation. So when you said that, I was like, she doesn't want to give this money. She's got a good reason. I already knew that you were going to get to that. I think you know it's not a moral obligation for you to do this. The question is, do you want to do this? That's question one. Do you want to do this? Is this a need that you feel like you want to meet? I think is the question that I'd ask. And there's part of this, Madison, that I want to take them, even though they're the people that you would be helping or enabling, deciding on how you want to view this. I want to take them out of the subject for a moment. John, tell me if I'm wrong here. When I look at this, I see people that you love and people that you love struggling, right? And so it's hard to watch people that you love struggling. So part of the question you have to ask yourself is it going to be harder for me to watch them struggle and go to sleep every night knowing, man, they're struggling. Maybe I should have helped. Maybe I shouldn't have helped. Blah, blah, blah. Is that going to be more of a soul tax on you? Or is it going to be more of a soul tax to be like, I can help in some way. Let's decide what that helpful way is and put a boundary around it and be wise there. And then will I sleep better at night if I do that thing? And then I'm not watching them struggle in the same way. That's kind of what I go through in my mind. And I think that that could be a helpful way to think through it for you and kind of remove them and their drama from the situation for a moment.
14: And I'll add some complexity. Is that cool, Madison? Because I know this is already a simple enough issue in your home, right? To me, there's two separate issues going on here. And I'd have to think through I'd have to go down a rabbit hole and get all morose and like sit in my room with my light, like my dark lamps and think about this. Like the word moral obligation, okay? My impulse here, so just take this as for what it is, my bias, my gut instinct here. This has nothing to do with her. And this has everything to do with, I think all of us have a moral obligation to help kids.
15: Yeah.
14: Okay. So my first impulse is forget this adult who's misbehaving, who we told her don't get with this guy, because that's clouding this whole issue.
13: Right.
14: Right now you got a kid.
15: Yeah.
14: Your niece or nephew is in an abusive household, and I'm coming guns a-blazing for the kid. Right?
15: Yeah.
14: And so I'd have to sit down and say, is that moral? Who knows?
13: But that's separate from the money.
14: I'd feel an obligation about getting involved there. Now, the second thing that seems like it's clouding it is, I'm going to be crass, okay? I'm just going to say it, and I might overstate my case a little bit. You don't like her.
13: Right.
14: You don't like his dysfunctional family telling you what to do. You don't like that suddenly you want to do something nice, and now it's on you. And your husband's the one who said, we'll help you and do whatever. So he laid it out. If this was me in my house, I would not write her one penny. I would maybe commit to paying the attorney fee directly.
13: Yes. So good, John.
14: And I'm not going to borrow any money. She's not going to owe anything back, but I'm going to have some stipulations on the safety of this kid. And if I'm going to get involved that way.

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7: All right, let's get right back into it, where we have Andy, who's in Rochester, Minnesota. What's up, Andy?
8: Oh, not too bad. How are you guys?
7: Doing all right. How can we help today?
8: I may have created a savings monster out of my husband, and he is just anxious that we aren't saving enough for retirement, and I feel like we are, and I feel like we're in a good spot where we can kind of pull back a little bit.
9: Okay, let's do something that's very culturally out of step, okay? For you and your husband, let's stop feeling for a second, and let's just look at math. Because investment's a math problem. It's a number.
8: Yep.
9: So when you say, I feel like we have enough, and he says, I feel like we don't have enough, you're always going to be at an impasse because you're expecting your bodies to solve a problem they weren't designed to solve. What's the math y'all are dealing with right now?
8: So over the last couple of years, we've paid off over
9: $400,000.
8: So
9: wow.
8: We just kept that
9: Congrats.
8: We just kept that. I know. It's been kind of wild.
7: Is that including a mortgage?
8: No, that does not include a mortgage.
7: Wow.
8: Student loans, a car.
7: Girlfriend, this is a very exclusive club that you're in. Way to go.
8: Yeah. So we just kept that intensity and just threw all the money we were at debt into investing because we're like, We don't have kids. We're, you know, freewheeling it. So
7: wow. So what do you currently have in investing?
8: About $1 million.
7: Wow, wow, wow. Okay.
8: And, you know, now that we have two kids, you know, it would be great not to live off of like $3,200 a month and just
7: sure.
8: have a little more to live off of.
9: What do y'all both, like, what's your combined take-home income?
8: About $180.
9: Okay.
7: Okay. And how old are you guys?
8: So I'm 32 and my husband is 42.
7: Oh my gosh. And he's concerned that you're not going to have enough money
8: yeah.
7: for retirement. How much does he think that you need for retirement? Does he have a number in his mind, or is it an ever moving goalpost?
8: It seems to be an ever moving goalpost. He's like, I want to create generational wealth for our kids. I don't want our kids to ever worry about having to care for us.
7: Uh-huh.
9: Well, if he keeps on this pace, he's not going to have to worry about that, because they're not going to know him and they're not going to feel an obligation to care for him.
7: And if he has a goal, he can honor you both by making it a clear goal. I want to have $33 million. I want to have $25 million. I want to have 15, right? He can say what he wants in a complete way. Do you know what I mean? Versus it being, I don't know when we'll get there, but
9: right.
7: we got to get there.
9: Because he's chasing a feeling. I want to say something, and I want Jade to push back if I'm wrong, okay? Are you ready? Ready yep. for this, Andy? Jade, I have a struggle, and this is a personal struggle, because I've made this mistake, I think is a mistake in my own house. When I'm married, we have goals
7: mm-hmm.
9: for what we want our life to look like now and down the road.
7: Right.
9: I don't get to have my own investing goal that my wife, that I drag my wife behind the back of my truck with, right?
7: Yes.
9: And vice versa, she can't have, I have a goal to spend this much money every month, regardless of what's down the
7: yeah,
9: down
7: you got to meet in the middle somewhere.
9: There you go.
7: At some point.
9: So Andy, he has a goal for what he wants the future to look like, which is an imaginary goal, right? It's based on a gut feeling. And y'all have to sit down and create where y'all want to be, right? Because if he has a goal of generational wealth and you have a goal of relational wealth, you want your kids to have these wild, fun memories with the two of you. They, when they think of their dad and they're off at college, they want to smile real big and they can't wait to come home and hug his neck. Like, those things are going to be incompatible at some point, right? So we have to say, what is that going to look like in the present tense and in the future? You know what I'm saying?
8: Yeah.
7: So let's put some numbers around this in a way that I think you can bring this to him and make sense and know that you've done your homework, okay? So I hear what you're saying, and I agree with you. I think at this point, with the money that you've earned, with the debt you've paid off and the wealth that you've built, yeah, I think that there might be some pulling off of the gas pedal that you can do. That being said, let's pretend you did it the Ramsey way and you only invested 15%. I don't know. It sounds like maybe you're investing more than 15%. Is that true?
8: Yeah, we're probably closer to 40. 50.
7: Okay,
9: yeah.
7: And that's outrageous. So let me just let's bring this to your husband. What's your husband's name?
8: Andy.
7: His name's Andy too?
8: Yeah, we're Andy Squares.
9: Oh, your house is awesome.
7: Now wait one second. Okay, Andy's. You already have $1 million in retirement. Let's pretend that you just continue to contribute 15%. Right. So around $2,200 a month. Maybe you did $3,000 a month. And you're only in your 30s, 30 and 32, I think I heard you say. So let's say at the age of retirement, let's say you let this grow until age 60, 62. Do you understand that that's $33 million?
8: I know. I have ran the numbers, but I feel like he needs to hear it from someone other than me.
7: Have you shown it to him on it? Have you shown
8: I
7: him?
8: I have. And he's like...
7: And then when you say, okay, here's the math. How much money do you think, based on your math, do we need to retire comfortably and build generational wealth? Challenge him on that level based on your math, not your feelings. Show me the math that you believe the numbers that we need so that we can understand this on a numerical level, not just a feelings level. Because you disagree on feelings. You feel one way, he feels another way. But we can all agree on math because math doesn't lie, right?
8: Yeah.
7: So that's what I would do. And then I would kind of be a little strong on, I believe that $33 million is enough.
9: That's pretty generational.
7: I think that's pretty generational. And if you want to build it out further and say, you know, if at this age, this is assuming we don't make any more money, you can go more into the depths if you want to.
9: But I also think there's something else here, Andy. It's, tell me if I'm reading between the lines here, okay? And I'm happy to be wrong. There's also a part of this, you miss your husband.
8: Yeah, I mean, he works so hard, and we do have a lot of fun, and, you know, his job allows us to travel the country, but it's like...
9: Those are work trips. Those are work trips.
8: Well, we actually go with him. His work pays for us to go with him.
7: But he's working.
9: It's
7: not a family vacation.
9: And so what I'm saying is, at some point, you need to sit down and say, I feel like an accessory to the life that you want to live. We get to go along on the trips, and while you're working, me and the kids, we're forming, like, parallel lives. You know what I'm saying?
8: Yeah.
9: And that's the conversation beneath the dollar amount. I miss you. I want to build something with you. I don't want to be along for the ride of whatever it is you're building and doing.
8: Yeah.
9: And by the way, we're talking $30 million.
7: That's not enough, then I may as well give up today.
9: And none of this is, hear me say it, none of this is shade on him. I totally get it. Like, he wants to work hard. He's scared to death. He's reading every headline in the world saying that it's all coming down. I get that he's just trying to go do what he can control, which is, I'm going to make as much money as I can. I totally get that impulse. But the conversations, A, it's a math problem, and y'all are going to be more than fine, barring some wild incident. And if there is some wild incident, you know what? We'll deal with that then. But beneath that is, y'all have two kids. Y'all have a different life now, and we have to rebuild our marriage the way we want to build it. And right now, it sounds like you're living the life that he's hell-bent on creating. And that's a lonely place to live. Even if you get to go on cool trips, but you don't get to do trips together. You get what I'm saying?
8: Yeah.
9: Am I right or am I off?
8: No, I think you're right. I think he's just so anxious because both of his parents have literally nothing, and we're also supporting them in their retirement, and it's, you know, he just doesn't ever want to put our kids in that position.
7: It hasn't taken anything away from, it sounds like, being able to help them hasn't taken away from your ability to invest 40% every month.
8: Yeah.
7: I think you guys really, I think there is a strong difference between what's happening in reality and what it feels like. And I think you guys need to spend a lot of time looking at, John, I feel like I'm taking your content here, but
9: no,
7: looking at the facts.
9: Just look at facts, yeah. And a definition of anxiety is, I'm going to go to the future and find potential problems and drag those problems into the present and try to solve them. You can't. Y'all have done such an amazing job. Keep saving, keep being generous, but also live and enjoy your lives.
7: And feel content for once. You can never feel content if you don't have a clear picture
9: That's right.
7: of what success looks like.

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2: From ABC News, I'm Michelle Franzen. A day after Luigi Mangione appeared at his final pretrial state hearing before the murder trial of United Healthcare CEO begins, defense attorneys and prosecutors are expected to discuss a possible plea deal in his federal case.
3: Friday's conference comes 2 months after sources said Mangione's lawyers and federal prosecutors had discussions about a plea deal, but no agreement was reached back in June. If Mangione does end up pleading guilty to federal charges, state prosecutors have said they're prepared to lobby the federal judge presiding over the case for a stiff sentence. However, defense lawyers could argue that the state case should be thrown out over concerns about double jeopardy. Mangione has pleaded not guilty in both federal and state cases. He's scheduled to go to trial in his state case on September 8th. Peter Haralambos, ABC News, New York.
2: Ongoing hostilities with Iran and the U.S. keeping the pressure on Americans when it comes to prices for goods. Inflation cooled slightly by 0.1 percentage point from June to July. ABC's Elizabeth Schulze says it was not enough to reverse high prices in many sectors, including groceries, transportations, and services.
4: This is pretty much in line with expectations. That 3.4% inflation rate is about where analysts thought it would be when you look at kind of across the board prices in the economy. It is not, it's a good thing that we don't see that number going up, that inflation isn't accelerating, but it is still above where the Federal Reserve and overall households want inflation to be.
2: In Colombia, rescue efforts continuing 3 days after a massive earthquake rattled the Choco region, killing at least 240 people. The city of Cali, one of the hardest hit, where dozens of buildings collapsed. Officials say more than 200 people are trapped, thousands of others still listed as missing. Major hoops news. Multiple sources tell ESPN the Los Angeles Lakers are being sold to American businessmen Josh Kushner and Bob Iger for over $12.5 billion, a record-breaking price. 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
5: 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And yes, I told you so.
2: A major university is making big changes to its grading protocol for some incoming freshmen. ABC's Hannah Vital has details.
6: Beginning next fall, instead of getting an A, B, C, or D, some first semester freshmen at the University of Michigan will get only a pass or no credit. and neither designation will count toward their GPA. The university says this will allow students to explore a subject that may not come easily to them or take a course in a new field without the fear that a low grade may have long-term consequences. The school says the goal is to help students start strong and curb the mental health crisis unfolding among college-aged individuals.
2: The pilot program applies to students enrolled in the College of Literature, Science, and the Arts. New York City officials are touting public safety efforts through the first half of 2026, claiming the past 7 months have been the safest in recorded history. They say new strategies allowed the removal of more than 3,000 guns off streets. New York's Attorney General Letitia James praising the NYPD.
7: Every illegal gun on our streets has the potential to shatter a family, devastate a neighborhood, and change lives forever. And that is why announcements like this matter.
2: Officials say major crime is down nearly 7% citywide. Tonight's Powerball jackpot is up to $1 billion plus. That's the game's eighth largest grand prize ever and the largest lottery jackpot offered so far this year in the U.S. Michelle Franzen, ABC News.
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0: right, guys, welcome back to the Ramsey Show. We're here in the Fair Ones Credit Union Studio, continuing to take your calls. We've got Jessica on the line from Dallas, Texas. What's up, Jessica? Jessica, you there?
1: Hi, can you hear me?
0: Yeah.
1: Yeah.
0: What's up?
1: Hey, Jade and John, thanks so much for taking my call.
2: What's up?
1: I need your help making a decision. My husband and I are very indecisive, and so we need you all to tell us what to do. Unfortunately...
2: We're good at telling people what to do.
1: Well, thank you. Unfortunately, my husband lost his job last week.
0: Oh, no!
1: And was laid off. Yeah. Thanks to the Ramsey plan, though, we're in good shape.
0: Okay.
1: But we do have an upcoming trip to Hawaii coming in October. I'm just kind of stuck. I'm not sure if we should go or not.
0: I understand that.
2: We'll get to the emotional part because that's big. Let's be crass and just talk math.
0: Mm-hmm.
2: So if y'all have no debt and you have $1 million in cash in the bank, or not, that was dumb. If you have $250,000 in the bank and this trip is going to cost 10 grand, that's one thing. If y'all are newly debt free but you still have your mortgage and it's going to be pretty tight, that's a different thing, right? So where are y'all financially?
1: So we are debt-free except for our mortgage.
2: Okay.
1: And I will say the trip is paid for, like our flights and hotels paid for. So this
0: Good.
1: Is basically just our spending money and boarding our dogs. So I'm thinking around $3,000 for those two things.
0: Okay.
1: I work, so I bring home around $5,600 a month.
0: Okay.
1: And my husband is actually, he's being paid through August, and then in September, he's receiving a lump sum.

0: WJBC and Beer Nuts present the Scott Miller Show hat. This is an embroidered baseball cap. On the front of it, the Beer Nuts logo and the Scott Miller Show logo. And on the back of the hat, my cartoon photo with the big mustache. This is not a contest prize. This hat is not for sale. The only way to get a Scott Miller hat is when I gift them randomly. Now, there is only one rule. You cannot ask for a hat. If you ask for one, you are restricted from receiving a hat. You are banned. You do not get a hat. WJBC, good morning. Who's this?
1: Good morning. This is your mom. I want a hat. I'm a down low.
0: Mom?
1: We won't tell anybody.
0: What is rule number one?
2: Don't ask for a hat.
0: No hat for her.
3: And so just the exercise of you and him sitting down saying, okay, our lives have changed drastically for this season. Let's control. Well, one thing we can control is how much we go out. And one thing we can, and it helps you metabolize this loss. And it's a loss. Getting laid off out of nowhere is a loss, right?
4: And you can't control when the next job is going to hit.
3: That's right.
4: He's going to get a new job. We just don't know when. And going back to the trip, especially going back to that Hawaii trip, I appreciate that the flights and everything like that are paid for. But I don't think that the trip is going to change your life if you go or if you don't go. But if you choose to go, which I think is probably okay.
3: I would, yeah.
4: I don't think you're going to enjoy the trip if you haven't done the math that John and I are talking about. If you don't feel good knowing, hey, we can exist on the 5600. We did it before. We'll do it again. This is how we'll do it. We've already looked at the plan. I think if you know all of that, then you'll be able to go and you'll actually be able to relax on the beach.
5: Yeah.
3: And I also don't, y'all are in the grief stage here. It's like if you lose somebody close to you, there's that sense when it happens, I'm never going to laugh again. Like the thought of doing something fun down the road seems absurd. The truth is y'all have set yourself up. You've already paid for 90% of this trip. You're going to have $100,000 cash between the 40 grand that you get paid and your emergency funds and sinking funds. Y'all are going to be okay financially. But don't make a decision right this second in that smoke, in that haze of grief on something 3 or 4 or 5 months away from now.
5: Sure.
3: Does that make sense? What's his prospects look like for getting another job?
5: He started looking, you know, the day that it happened. He does have a interview this week already. He was laid off about five or six years ago, and it did take about 7 months for him to find something. And so,
3: okay, what was that like for
5: y'all? I'm worried about
3: what was that like? Forget the money part of it. What was it like in your home with a guy who's been searching for 7 months?
5: Yeah, not fun.
3: Okay, it's exactly right. I recommend to any of my buddies who get laid off to go get a something job.
5: Yeah.
3: Go do something and be hustling all the time to get interviews and all that kind of stuff. And a something job will let you go, right? I'm not talking about something that's going to cage you up from 8 to 5. I'm talking about just go get a job, something you have to get up, you have to shave, you have to shower, you have to get up and go move, say hi to people. And it just helps you walk a little taller. And when you have those interviews, you're a different version of yourself because you're productive, you're contributing to your house, you're doing a thing. You get what I'm saying? So even if you said, I need you to go make $2,000 a month and we're going to keep our life exactly the way it is right now.
4: Yeah.
3: Like there's a psychological benefit to him inside of his own skin, inside of his own house, inside of his own marriage that's going to be way more important than that $2,000 he brings home.
4: Right, because then you know, hey, no matter what, I've still got this, $86,000 bank, you know, in the bank. I've still got savings. We're still keeping our normal lifestyle going. I'm just looking for a job. There's not, yes, he's going to feel pressure, but there's not the same financial pressure riding on it every single day. And that does show up in interviews and that does show up in how you, show up to these opportunities.
3: And let me tell you this, y'all have kids?
5: We have one, yeah.
3: Okay, how old?
5: 12.
3: Perfect. I have a vivid memory of an older man at my church who got laid off from his corporate exec job. The following week, he became the church's janitor. And he did that for a year. He was there on Wednesday nights till

late. He was there on Saturdays cleaning up the building. I'm going to go do something. And then he got paid pittance. But in that year, he began to ask himself what's important, what's the math on this, what's the emotion, that just heartbreak of getting laid off. And he went and got a teaching certificate and became a teacher. And I remember seeing him at the fair to go get a teaching job. And he changed his whole life. But that, as a young person, that was instilled in me is, oh, that's what men do when you get laid off. You go do the next job, and then you might have a chance to change your career. So this is going to be a blessing for your 12-year-old to watch, too.

0: Hey guys, George here. I love the movies Angel makes because they always deliver great entertainment. And I want to tell you about their newest movie coming out August 14th, The Brink of War. It's a historical drama about the 1986 summit in Iceland, when President Reagan and Soviet leader Gorbachev faced each other in the height of the Cold War with the fate of the world on the line. It's got Jeff Daniels in it, Jared Harris, J.K. 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

0: 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Alrighty then. Sarah's in New York, New York. What's up, Sarah?
1: Hi, thanks for so much. Thank you for taking my call.
0: You bet.
1: I have a job offer on the table that I have not accepted because there's a caveat for buying a car. So I currently make $85,000. When I started, we were in a commission base where we got just under $35,000 when we were hitting plan. The new position is a 140 base, and they're guaranteeing the salary for a year. So the first year is going to be 170. Okay. Both my cars are paid off. But neither of my cars qualify. They want a 2023 or newer. And they're giving $750 a month for the car, but I don't have enough to buy something that's that new. And I'm in baby step two.
2: Are they asking you to buy a new car because they've done some sort of matrix algorithm for reliability, or is this vanity?
1: It's a sales job. So okay. I would need to put customers in my car. They are not offering a fleet car. So I would need to bring physicians with me places.
2: Okay. So they want you to be fancy.
1: So my 2014 is not going to be cutting it.
0: How long will they pay you $750 a month?
1: That is the entire time you work there. Everybody gets that amount, whether your car is paid off or not. And it also, covers maintenance and insurance and whatnot. So I did some math. I can get a payment for under $300 a month. So obviously it's low, but it's still taking out debt.
0: The risk is on you.
2: Well, I remember the heartbreaking conversation between a buddy who took an executive job that came with a car, that came with all the stuff. And when things got tight at the company, the first thing that went was car stipends.
1: That is my worry.
2: I remember that conversation because I was like, oh, dude, you should probably not work there anymore. Not because of, but just if they're going to tell you, here's what we're going to pay you, and suddenly they start taking off dollars and cents and then say, no, that was a perk. That's not a place I trust. So anyway.
0: So let's think through this for a second. So is it just you or is your husband too, or?
1: My husband as well, but we have two young kids, so he's mostly home. He's bringing in maybe $700 on the side. It's not a ton. Both our kids are too young for preschool, so we saved on daycare.
0: Tell me about your current vehicles. What do you have right now?
1: 2014 Chevy Malibu, 2017 Hyundai Sonata.
0: 2017. Okay.
1: Two small cars, nothing crazy.
0: Uh-huh. And are they paid off, or you're still working to pay them off?
1: Yeah. Fully paid off. Neither of them are worth more than a couple grand. They both have high mileage.
0: Okay. So what I'd be looking for, what I'd be thinking about, when does this job start, by the way? When do you have to, what's the timeline here?
1: I have to accept by Friday.
0: Oh, so, Lordy. Well,
1: yes.
0: It didn't
1: start until October. So I do have a little bit of time, and we do have a sinking fund for a car. It's about 3,000, just under 3,000 right now.
0: Okay.
1: So I could potentially get something. I just don't know if
0: yeah,
1: I can get something.
0: Here's what I'd be noodling around with my husband to see if we want to do this. I'd be looking, you said it's got to be a 2023. Was there a mileage thing on it, or just needed to be a 2023?
1: No mileage requirements.
0: Okay.
1: They have a small to mid-size SUV. They want to be able to fit enough customers in the car, so it's like they want like four seats minimum.
0: Four seats minimum.
1: No two-seater, no coupe,
0: Yeah, okay. So I'd be scouring the interwebs for what that is, and it can have high mileage, and you can get it at a deal, and over time, if you wanted to, and this is if you want to do this deal, then at that point, you're paying cash for something, and they're paying you a stipend, $750 a month. You're not going into a car note. I in no way would go into debt or a car note to do this, because they are I don't know who this company is, but I guarantee you they have millions and millions and millions and millions of dollars, and for some strange reason, they're putting $30,000 of risk on you. And that's just not okay with me. That bothers me. Because I'm like, you've got the money. why are you putting the risk on little old me, right? So I certainly would not go into debt over this. But if you're thinking, hey, we can cash flow this, and for me to make $170,000 a year instead of 85 is a good deal, and everything else looks good, that would be my only caveat, is let me go on Auto Trader or wherever I can find, and let me find something from 2023 that fits the seating requirements, that's got a ton of miles on it that I can drive for a little while, that's not costing me an arm and a leg because they're out there. And let me see, price that out and see, okay, I've already got $3,000. Can I find anything for 8 or 10?
2: Or between now and October,
0: I'm
2: even okay if y'all are on baby step two, if y'all want to pause and stack cash. And
1: Yeah, we've pretty much paid off everything. We have like $5,000 left on credit cards.
2: Okay.
1: We have a good chunk that we've been dropping.
2: I'm okay if y'all want to pause and just say, okay, from now, from August until October, can we put aside several grand a month? Can we get there? And I like Jay's, like, finding a nice used Toyota, used Lexus, like, with real high miles on it, you can get a deal.
0: Yeah. I'm looking. I've seen a couple of things on here that might be possible.
2: And have a plan that in 1 year, that car rolls over to your husband who's driving the kids around, and you'll have saved up enough to buy yourself another nice car.
1: Okay. I appreciate it. Thank you so much.
0: Yeah, there's a really cool, go on KBB.com and you can find the 10 best used SUVs under $10,000. And I think that's a really great place to start and just to get some answers on what you need.
2: But I want to, Jade, what you said is super important. Somebody, some actuary in a back room made the case, you know what? Let's make them hold the note. Let's make them hold the depreciating asset. Mm-hmm. It's better for us to make them go buy their own tools, and we'll give them this much dollar amount because we don't want to deal with it.
0: Yeah.
2: And anytime somebody says that, fine, they get to do that. But what they're saying is you deal with it.
0: And you got to look out for you because they're looking out for their best interest.
2: That's right. That's
0: so
2: right.
0: You get to look out for your best interest. And in this case, certainly not taking on the debt.
2: Yeah.
0: My goodness gracious.
2: I do believe if you took October as the start date and two people, you and your husband, got in a room and just decided what must be true for us to come up with this dollar amount by here. Y'all can figure that out.
0: Yeah.
2: Yeah. Whether that's we got to call Aunt May to come over and watch the kids because I'm going to up my work hours. He's going to work up his hours. We're going to just go bananas between now and October. We're going to go baby step two, I don't know. I'm just making something up. But, like, take debt off the table because I think everybody on the planet would say that's a good deal. It's not that big of a deal. Plus, I'm going to get a stipend. I'm not going to think about it. But, man, I cannot get that experience out of my head.
0: No, I think what you're saying is right. And I do think that sometimes when folks are on baby step two, they get tunnel vision on being on baby step two. And I can't do anything else but pay off debt. But the truth is, if you're going through a job switch, that is a bit of a storm mode situation where we would say, hey, this is a major life change. You're relocating. You're changing your job. That is a time that we would tell you to pause the baby steps anyway to get your life. You know what I'm saying?
2: Yeah, yeah.
0: And so this makes sense. There are times, let me pull up another example. Obviously, when we talk about paying off debt, we're like, do the debt snowball method, right? List them smallest to largest. But we also say, hey, if you can get out of your car and if you can sell your vehicle today, that might not be the smallest debt, but if you can sell it to get right side up, right? So there's times where you need to look at it more critically,
2: more nuance,
0: yeah,
2: and creatively, yeah.
0: And go, okay, what is it that I'm actually trying to do here? I'm trying to pay off debt. It is a good deal for her to take a job for $170,000 when she's currently making $85,000.
2: Correct.
0: So if that means we have to pause for a second in order to get the dat-gum job, that makes sense.
2: Right.
0: So that's just, I don't know. Sometimes I feel like we can get a little forest for the trees. What's that analogy?
2: Yeah, yeah. We start staring at the trees when it's the forest. Yeah.
0: Yeah. So there's nothing. You're not doing the wrong thing by pausing the baby steps temporarily so that you can get this car, so that you can get the job. Get the job.

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2: ABC News, I'm Michelle Franzen. Results from yesterday's primary races are coming in South Carolina. The vote was too close in the GOP Senate race. ABC's Jay O'Brien says there's now a runoff.
3: Darlene Graham, the sister of the late Senator Lindsey Graham, failed to win more than 50% of the vote in the Republican primary to replace her brother on the November ballot, despite the complete and total support of the president.
4: I've been accused of not being a politician. Guilty as charged.
3: ABC News now projecting Graham will advance to a runoff against Republican Congressman Ralph Norman.
2: In Wisconsin, moderate Democrat David Crowley edging out progressive candidate Francesca Hong in the governor's race. Inflation dipped slightly last month compared to June from 3.5% to 3.4%. Prices, though, in many sectors still high, including groceries and transportation. And millions around the world getting a special treat today with a total solar eclipse visible across much of the northern hemisphere. This is ABC News.
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0: Welcome back to the Ramsey Show. Let's go straight to Sharon, who's in Jacksonville, Florida. Hi, Sharon. You're on the line.
1: Hi. Hi. I have a really interesting question. I am going through a divorce after a long time, 26 years, and I'll be walking away with having to pay the equity that's in our home of $375,000.
0: Wow.
1: And so I haven't been in, had any major debt in a long time. So I'm trying to figure out if I have a balance on a current mortgage at $90,000 and it has a 1.625 interest rate.
0: Oof. Oh my but gosh. What's it worth?
1: Thinking of, it's worth $950.
0: Oh, okay.
1: But the new, so I was thinking about doing a cash out refi, but the new interest rates are 6.275.
2: Yep.
0: Yeah.
2: Yeah, that's the world you find yourself in. What is it about this house that you want to hang on to?
1: I mean, I've been living in here for 15 years, and I know I don't think I would want to rent.
2: Sure.
1: So it would.
0: Well, you wouldn't have to rent.
2: Yeah, if you sold it for $900, you pay off your $90, and you're down to just, I'm just going to do easy math. You're down to $800. You paid the $375, and now you've got, after realtor fees, you've got $400,000 cash to go do whatever you want.
1: Right, but then if I go buy another house, then I'm going to have to buy it at these new market rates.
0: Yes.
2: Or you go write a check for the fanciest condo in the block, and you don't have yard maintenance or house maintenance or anything like that.
0: And I want to halt real quick before we go forward, because I think that this is going to be really important to have this mindset going through this conversation. Things are going to change.
2: Yeah.
0: You're divorced now. That's a huge change. So having a changed interest rate is probably one of the smaller changes that you're going to experience, right? So I want mm-hmm. you to approach the conversation knowing that there's a lot that's going to change. Interest rates is kind of par for the course on this.
2: Or so here's another way
0: to say it. Does that make sense?
2: Everything in your old life is over. And that's hard to metabolize, especially if you didn't ask for this divorce, if you didn't want it and it's been thrown on you, or if you did ask for it and you just wanted to keep your regular life just minus your marriage. Everything is different now. And I see a lot of folks want to hang on to their house because it's where they've lived forever. It's where the kids are. I want to try to keep a semblance of my old life while also dealing with this huge schism. And I guess what I wanted to tell you, Jay's trying to tell you, the life you had is over. And if part of your new life includes this house, great. We'll help you get there. But it is going to come at a significant cost. Things are going to be different. How do you, what is your take home income for a year?
1: Yeah, about $200,000.
2: Okay.
0: Excellent.
1: After taxes, yeah.
2: So
1: excellent.
2: You're doing great financially.
1: Yeah, I can afford it.
0: Mm-hmm.
1: I haven't had debt in so long. Well, major debt. The only debt I really have is a $30,000 remaining on a vehicle loan. I know how y'all love vehicle loans. But I have $30,000 left. I got $550 in TSP, $100,000 in a Roth IRA, $96,000 in an annuity, and about $50,000 cash.
0: Wow, great job.
2: Yeah, you're doing great.
0: I really think that I think what John said is really true, and take some moments to think about that. If you end up keeping this house, you do the cash out refi, you refinance at, you know, current rates, 15-year fixed rate. Yeah, you're going to have a higher interest rate, but you're going to get to keep your house. So there's the trade-off, right? You're deciding this is worth doing that action, right? So you do that trade-off. Yeah. Or your other option is, you know what? Yeah, fresh start sounds good. I'm going to take my cash, my $375, my $400,000. Maybe I'll see if I can find something in cash that fits my needs. Maybe I will rent for a season, save up a little bit with it, and then do something in cash. Or maybe I'll use it as a down payment on what I want, right? Those are the options. All of them are a trade-off in some form or fashion, and your choice gets to truly be, which one do I want? And I think that if you can frame it like, I get to choose, that's kind of cool. It's not being forced on me. I think that's a good mindset to try to approach this.
2: I've been married 24 years, and I'm trying to put myself in your seat. I think the last thing I would want to do is walk back into that house. But that's just me. I know everybody's different, but I would want a completely clean slate if this was happening this way.
0: How long do you have?
1: Yeah.
0: How long do you have before he needs to get the $375,000 payout?
1: September 1st. So I did start the process of a cash out refi. Of course, I'm not necessarily bound to it, but it's just.
2: Do you want to have a lot of change? What basically would be a $450,000 mortgage at 6.25%?
1: Yeah, I know. That's the thing. Psychologically, just knowing that, you know, we're already down to $90,000 and can simply pay it off and have the lowest interest rate ever and now paying 5 times.
0: I mean, that's a grief. That is something 100%. Yeah, Sharon, to grieve, because that's tough to internalize. Just hearing you say it, that is something that you guys probably fought together to get to build that level of wealth. And then it feels like it's kind of ripped out from under you. That, I mean, hearing you say it makes me sad for you.
2: Yeah. But if a thing you found yourself wanting or heading towards, and this was a light at the end of the tunnel, was freedom, this financial freedom versus a $900,000 house, right? Then if you want to pursue freedom, then sell the house, take the $375,000 plus some cash you have in reserves and take out a $100,000 mortgage, buy a $500,000 house and have it paid off in a year or two. Right. And it's going to be a different house and it's not going to be as big, but you can get a smaller house that's still got all the amenities on the inside for $500,000. And you're taking out a much smaller loan than 4.5. You know what I mean? You're 90 plus this 375 at a high interest rate. It just depends on what kind of life you want moving forward.
0: Yeah, Sharon, how old are you?
1: 54.
0: Here's what I would do. We're talking a lot of concepts and ideas. What I would do tonight is I would go and I would look in my area and I'd say, okay, what's it cost for my needs as they are today? What do I need? What is it that I want? Write that down on paper. What do I want in a home? And then start looking and seeing what does that cost? And then it's now let's start putting some closer numbers to the math. Okay, if I sell this, if I get what I want for the house, after I give them the cash out, after closing, after fees, what realistically would I take home? And put some real numbers around that. And then think, okay, this annuity, I could probably take some of that money, take some of that $96,000 and add it to my down payment. It's not a wonderful investment anyway, so it'd be better invested in a piece of real estate. And so you've got options here. I think if you put a little bit more due diligence to the actual numbers, I think you're going to come out with what John was saying, which is how to get to that same place of peace, financial freedom that you had before. It's just going to look a little different.
2: And while you're doing that math, ask yourself, like, look at a blank sheet of paper and ask yourself, what kind of life do I want to have now? Probably the most common conversation I have with folks who are going through divorce or just on the other side of divorce is parsing through, like I said earlier, like I'm trying to hang on to the old life I had, drive the same cars, live in the same neighborhood, and there's something powerful about exhaling and just getting real, real sad. That life is over, and now I'm in the driver's seat of what comes next. What kind of life do I actually want to have? And that's when you ask yourself the things about yard maintenance. And you may love mowing the lawn. You may love doing flowers. And so that's going to be cool. You may say, you know what? I've hated doing the lawn. And in this new life at 54, I'm basically Control-Alt-Deleting. I don't want that. I want to do something else. And so, but it gives you space when you realize, oh, I'm trying to hang on to little shards of my old life and just saying, uh-uh. And in that process, if you say, here's the life I want to create now at 54 by myself, I got a killer income, I got lots of resources and margin, I've worked my butt off over the last 25 years to give myself this margin, and you say, no, I want this house, I love this house, I want my grandkids to come grow up in this house, then awesome, that's going to come at a cost. All, like Jade, what you said is perfect. All these decisions come with trades. And instead of making the trades from a place of weakness, make them from a place of, this is the life I want to have, and then I'm going to make trades in that direction.

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8: All right, my friends, the truth is we want to hear from you guys. So go ahead and jump in the comments. If you watch the show on YouTube or on Spotify, jump in the comments and let us know what you're thinking about, what connected you to the show, what connected to you about today's show. Why can't I talk today, John? What connected with you about today's show? That's what I'm trying to say.
0: I'm a good-looking guy, and it has that effect on people.
8: What?
0: Never mind. She's like, ain't that good looking.
8: What are you saying? No, I know what you're talking about. Okay, yeah, get in the comments. We want to hear, but don't be mean. I see what some of y'all are writing in these comments. I'm not going to name any names, but I know who the trolls are. Just letting you know. Okay, let's go to Caleb, who's in St. Louis, Missouri. What's up, Caleb?
9: Hey, good morning or good afternoon, guys. It's a pleasure being on the show. I'll get right to my point. I make $95,000 a year. I'm working 13, 14, 15, sometimes hours a day to try and get my family out of $60,000 of debt. That's credit cards and just poor management on my part. And my wife and I have are about to expect our sixth child, and we're want to have seven total.
8: Holy smokes! Six. Wow.
9: Yeah.
8: Okay.
9: Yeah. Backstory: 10 years ago, I was single, and a guy who I knew from my church called me and said, "Hey, I got this daughter. I think you guys would hit it off, and I want you guys to marry and have a bunch of kids." And 10 years later, here we are. So. My question for you guys is, I'm trying to knock out my debt so I can start building my wealth. And my question is, can I and my wife, by the time we're retired, I'm 40, she's 32, be millionaires following your principles? I want to knock it out of the park like Albert Pujols hit one off of Brad Lidge. John will know what I'm talking about. That.
8: Why
0: you
8: got to
0: bring that?
8: These people?
0: Hey, why you got to bring that up? Why have to talk about that? Oh, because you're from St. Louis.
9: I'm from St. Louis, man. Come on.
0: I hope that felt good.
9: Houston Astros.
0: I remember that home run, and that ball hasn't landed yet. He hit that ball so far. Golly.
9: It's okay to admit, did you cry that day? Did that happen?
0: All right, let's get to... No, you can't be a millionaire. You've ruined it. Conversation over. I'm just kidding. I'm totally kidding.
8: Okay, so let's run it back a little bit. So just to make sure I heard you right, $95,000 a year is what you're making. Obviously, your wife is home with these beautiful babies, and you've got $60,000 in debt. Have you done the calculation? When are you going to be debt-free based on today's numbers?
9: So I was debt first of this year. Oh, I'm sorry. Can you hear me, guys?
8: Yep. First of this year?
9: Yeah, the first of this year I was at $60,000. I'm down now to $25,000 in debt. I'm hoping to knock it out by Christmas.
8: Oh, so, you're already down to $25,000. Okay, so Christmas Day... Wow. Christmas Day, you're done. I love that for you. And then how long do you think it'll take you to save up 3 to 6 months? How much is 3 to 6 months for you?
9: $20,000.
8: Oh, no. Caleb, get somewhere where we can hear you clearly.
0: There you go. Now you're back.
9: Okay. Sorry, guys. I'm not moving.
8: That's all right.
9: Yeah. I would say it's probably going to take, after Christmas, probably about 3 to 4 months to get my 6 months of income saved.
8: Okay, good. And so then from there on, I mean, you know how this goes. We start baby step 4, which is you investing 15% of your gross income. Do you guys have any money in retirement at this point?
9: Yeah.
8: No. What was it?
9: No, we do not.
8: Okay, so let's pretend that at, let's see, that would put you at 41?
9: Yes.
8: So let's pretend at age 41, you start investing. And you invest 15%, so around $1,100, I calculated $1,187 a month. And let's give that 20 years to grow. So if you were to do that with nothing currently saved, you'd have $1 million in 20 years if you have it invested well the way that we teach, okay? So that answers your question, but there's also part of this, we believe that a big part of building wealth also is in your personal residence. Are you guys buyers or renters, or how do you live right now?
9: We have a paid off home.
8: You have a paid off home?
9: Yes.
0: How'd that work out?
8: Moly.
9: My father-in-law, General C, gave us a house at our wedding.
8: So he was like, wow, that's crazy.
0: So it's you and your wife could sell that house today and all proceeds would go to you?
9: That's correct, yes.
0: How much is this house worth?
9: We had it appraised. It's between $6,000 and $6,500.
8: Okay.
0: Yes.
8: So that's the answer to your question, Caleb. You can be millionaires if you keep doing what you're doing now. You're walking the baby steps. If you keep doing this and then you start investing the way you teach, the way we teach, you will have over $1 million plus your personal residence. It's going to be over $1 million. And again, that's if nothing changes. That's at the bare minimum. The truth is you're going to go through life. You're going to earn more money. At some point, some of these kids are going to get out of the house. Maybe your wife will pick up some work. This is the worst possible scenario is you earn $1 million at this income. So, it's going to be above and beyond that.
0: It's awesome. And because Caleb, you started this fight, I'm going to finish it currently. The Astros are in first place, and the Cardinals are in third place in their respective divisions. So just need to say that out loud.
8: Is this the baseball?
0: This is baseball.
8: Okay. I love it. Somebody knows what we're talking about. It's not me.
0: Call me talking about that Brad Lidge home run.
8: All right. Let's go to James in Atlanta, Georgia, which is, I do know this, home of the Atlanta Braves. All right, James, you're on the line. Help us out, buddy.
10: Hey there. How are you guys?
8: Doing good. How can we help?
10: So my wife is going to be going to dental school in the summer of 2028. We start the application process in June of 2027. We're currently on a get out of debt journey. We started this year. I've been listening to you guys since heavily since March, and we paid off about $18,000 of our $80,000 in debt.
11: Love that.
10: And we want to know if we can go to dental school without taking out student loans.
0: So the answer is maybe, but I want to frame your question up, okay? I want to reframe it. The way you stated this is happening in this particular time frame. And I want you to think about not, because that's going to get you in trouble. Because that's then it has to happen. So the cheapest public in-state tuition is manageable, and especially if you have a year or 2 year runway. But if you say we're going to dental school, she's going to dental school in this time, that's when people end up in for-profit schools, they end up in the most expensive private schools because that's all they got into or whatever. So it's first saying if we can afford it, we're going to go in this time frame, and that sets a fire underneath you. And yes, depending on what schools you go to, there are public schools, and I mean, they vacillate so greatly in cost that I'd be looking for what's the most reasonably priced for public school that we can get into, especially in state. If you have to start going paying out of state tuition, man, they'll kill you on that. If you go to fancy private schools, that can get you underwater real quick. And if you start going into the for profit schools, man, that can be a nightmare.
10: So the only in-state school currently is in Augusta, Georgia, and it's $109,000 for 4 years.
0: Okay.
10: And then in surrounding states, it ranges from $250,000 to $350,000.
0: It's $109,000 for 4 years. It's $109,000 every year, or that's the total?
10: $109,000 for the 4 years. The
11: okay.
10: In-state tuition there is $27,000, but if you guys have, from the research I've done, It can be pretty hard to get into dental school, and most people apply to many and get accepted into few.
0: And that's the challenge you're going to run up against. And y'all just have to decide now what our principles are. $25,000, $27,000 a year is, I think, a great deal for dental school.
11: I think so, too.
0: But that means you're going to have to live like freshman in college, and you're going to cash flow this thing. And we're not going to look at it as $109,000 over 4 years. We're going to look at it as $27,000 a year. And what can we cut? What can we add? You're going to work other jobs. Y'all going to save up money between now and then. Like, all that's very, very doable. And I wouldn't blink twice about somebody spending $27,000 on dental school. That's great, man. But if you don't have it,
10: yeah,
0: you don't have it. And I do get you describe the exact trap. I've just sat with students in all sorts of medical helping professions over the years. They're so desperate to get in that they end up getting in a place that they just simply can't afford.
11: Yeah, that's a really good point. I think the two caveats here is I would make sure the debt is paid off first.
0: Yes.
11: Because that's the only way you're going to have the margin to be able to really save up the $2,200 or whatever it is every month to pay for this. And the other thing is, yeah, what is your job? What are you doing? Because while she's in school, she ain't working.
0: Right.
11: So that means you're going to have to bring in enough money to float the boat and pay for tuition, which I think you can do. You just have to be very intentional.

0: 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Normal's broke. 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
1: 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I'm Chris Black, along with Adam Abdallah, hanging out with you until 3 Eastern right here on Westwood One Sports. 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Abdallah, as we get things started today on a Wednesday, if I asked you, who's the quarterback in the NFL who gets the most attention while accomplishing the least, or maybe he hasn't accomplished anything at this point, who comes to mind? A player in the NFL who gets the most attention, meanwhile, you could argue, he has accomplished absolutely nothing in the National Football League.
2: Well, Liam Cohen, I would tell you that that would be Caleb Williams, probably, of the Chicago Bears.
1: Yeah. Caleb is probably the guy. Caleb Williams. Chicago Bears quarterback, right?
2: Yep.
1: He'll be on the cover of Madden.
2: Yeah.
1: Madden releases tomorrow.
2: Big day today.
1: Yeah, it's a big day tomorrow for Raj.
2: Big day.
1: Raj is very pumped that Madden is released tomorrow. So we'll dive into that as well throughout the show, because I know Raj is very excited for it.
3: Very excited.
1: He's going to wait in line, camp out for Madden.
2: Camping out at GameStop?
1: Yeah, that's what you do, right? GameStop.
3: Before that, it was Funko Land or Babbage's?
1: Sure. Or even a good old Target. I would go to Target.
2: Yeah, I was a Best Buy.
1: So, yeah, Caleb Williams is the answer. I guess if I said who's the quarterback that gets the most attention, who's accomplished the least, I guess you could also say a different name, right? Shedeur Sanders.
2: All right.
1: Comes to mind, right? There's a lot of attention around him.
2: Yeah.
1: But
2: he's not on the cover of Madden.
1: No.
2: He's not in the top 100. He's not, you know, considered a top 15 quarterback.
1: The answer is Caleb Williams.
2: Yes.
1: For someone who has accomplished nothing in the NFL.
2: Correct. Yes.
1: He gets a lot of attention.
2: He does. Yeah.
1: With that said, yesterday, DJ Moore was on TV with Kyle Brandt. And did he take a shot at Caleb Williams? Take a listen to what DJ Moore had to say yesterday.
4: Can I page through a few of the chapters in your quarterback book and you just tell me what you remember?
5: You can page through them.
4: Because you got crazy chapters. Baker Mayfield.
5: His stint was good.
4: Yeah.
5: What was he like? Baker is a fiery guy. At the time, he was going through a lot, but, I mean, he was still himself, and now look at him.
4: Sam Darnold.
5: Super Bowl champion.
4: Come on.
5: Yeah.
4: Super Bowl champion.
5: Yes.
4: When you were with him in Carolina, he was going through some stuff, too. Rejected from the Jets on his way back up. Could you have looked at him and be like, yeah, Super Bowl champ someday? For real?
5: On the trajectory he was going from the Vikings to the Seahawks, yes.
4: Yeah, really?
5: Yeah.
4: Okay. Cam Newton.
5: Overall, fun guy, loves ball. He was my start-off quarterback.
4: Yeah, you always have a special place.
5: Yeah.
4: Caleb Williams.
5: He's getting there.
4: What do you mean, though? Like, I know what you're saying, but from your perspective, what do you mean?
5: He's still growing. He's an automatic, like, superstar now, Madden cover, and he's on ups.
4: Can that be tough, like, for a young player, especially quarterback? Like, you make a couple crazy plays. He makes the play against the Rams to commit, like, an almost outrageous play of the year. Madden cover, superstar, Mr. Offseason. That can be hard, right?
5: I don't know if it's hard for him. I ain't never had to experience that, but kudos to him.
1: Okay, so that's DJ Moore on the NFL Network with Kyle Brandt. He's getting there. Is that a shot at Caleb Williams? It feels like he had very nice things to say about his other quarterbacks.
2: Well, no, because he asked him, you know, the follow-up question, he said superstar quarterback, Madden cover.
1: Yeah, but that to me sounds like...
2: He's got all the talent? Like,
1: yeah. I mean, the Madden cover thing to me sounds like it's... That's a dig.
2: Okay, had DJ Moore...
1: That's like, oh yeah, Madden cover guy. Uh-huh. Cool.
2: But we... Okay. You and I broadcast out of the city of Chicago.
1: Do we?
2: Every single day. I would say beautiful city of Chicago, but today, not so much. Today, not
1: what
2: so
1: happened?
2: Much. Well, it's a little. We've got some NATOs passing through. Some tornadoes are passing through a little bit. You know what I mean?
1: Yeah, what's new?
2: I mean, yeah, what else is new? I would say that DJ Moore, while statistically didn't have his best seasons with Caleb Williams, did he not accomplish more with Caleb Williams? Did he not go to two playoff games? Did he not Like, what did he do?
1: So farthest he's ever gone as a professional athlete was last season.
2: Okay. So, and we know DJ Moore to not, like, this was an issue going into the last season was body language. What, like, he was asked about it. He was like, hey, last season, the season before last, 2025, it was that, or 2024, Caleb's rookie year, it looked like you were having a bad time out there. It looked like you were having a terrible, horrible, no good, very bad day. And he was like, look, I'm going to talk about this once. The body language was an issue. The coaching staff has talked to me. Ben Johnson and I have discussed it. It's not going to be a problem. End of discussion. Not talking about it anymore. We know that DJ Moore has, he wears his emotions on his sleeves, and like, he's an expressive dude. So like, if you watch the clip, it like, does he roll his eyes a little bit? Does he get a little bit expressive?
1: Madden cover.
2: Kind of, I would say, but this is just kind of how DJ Moore is. Like,
1: yeah,
2: I also say this. There's a reason he's not in Chicago anymore. There's a reason he's not here. They instantly drafted his replacement. Instantly.
1: Yeah.
2: As soon as they could. Ben Johnson came in and in the second round drafted Luther Burden. Now, Luther Burden is missing the preseason and won't be starting until probably week one, ideally week one. He's dealing with a hamstring injury, so hopefully he's back for week one. But they drafted his replacement. And as soon as he was drafted, everybody said, well, that's going to be the new DJ Moore. And DJ Moore's probably going to be on his way out. So we always knew that there was probably some form of rift, whether it was between the coaching staff and DJ Moore or Caleb Williams and DJ Moore. There was always something going on between the two. There was never this real connection. However, the great plays always happened between Caleb Williams and DJ Moore. There were a few great plays at the end of games.
1: Yeah.
2: Between Caleb Williams and DJ Moore. So maybe the connections during the games, but the great plays were always there. I don't think they like hated each other, but I just think it was a professional relationship, and it's not like they were buddy, but they were work friends. How about that? Can we just call them work friends?
1: Well, I would say this. I think you're painting a pretty good picture of what took place between the two. I don't think there was ever reported of any conflict or... I think it's just the case of they're just not... each other's cup of tea.
2: This wasn't AJ like, Brown, Jalen Hurts. They weren't like the best of friends, and then they had a falling out.
1: But here's the difference. When you look ahead at this offseason, Caleb Williams has clearly worked this offseason with Roma Dunze, with Luther Burden, mm-hmm. with Jahdae Walker, which maybe people around the country don't know. He's the guy that caught a touchdown against the Packers comeback mm-hmm. late in that playoff game, and he was an undrafted player that made the roster. He was like the sixth or seventh wide receiver on the team the entire season.
2: Yeah.
1: But Jahdae Walker last year in training camp clearly had a connection with Caleb Williams. And when he got his chance to get into the game because of injuries ahead of him, he produced. So like Caleb clearly has connections with the other young guys.
2: Mm-hmm.
1: And DJ Moore just always felt like he was on his own. And it's not to say he's

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5: On the play, and instead of fighting through the play, he just walked off the field.
6: Yeah.
5: And Caleb's still running around, and DJ Moore is over sitting on the bench. And the play was still going on.
6: Mm-hmm.
5: Like, that was a big story in Chicago at the time.
6: Yeah.
5: Because then what would happen when these things would take place, DJ Moore never really took full accountability when those type of plays would happen, when you're walking off the field while others are still fighting. And that exact thing took place in the playoff game against the Rams at the end of the season that the Bears then lost, and the Rams moved on to face the Seahawks in the NFC Championship game. DJ Moore never met the media after he didn't finish his route, and yeah. Caleb Williams threw a pass mm-hmm. in the spot where DJ Moore should have been that led to the interception that essentially ended the Bears' season.
6: Yeah.
5: Which, the plays leading up to it, it looked like Chicago was going to march down the field for at least a field goal attempt.
6: Yeah.
5: So DJ Moore never met the media after the game. He didn't meet the media the day that the players were supposed to be there to clean out their lockers when the season ended and to talk. He avoided the fact that he once again let down his quarterback. So, yeah, well, I mean, it is possible he's taking a shot at Caleb Williams because I don't think that they... I think on the surface they get along, but I don't think that they're each other's type of guy. I don't know.
6: Let's go through it this way. Caleb's rookie year, you had DJ Moore. The same year Caleb was drafted, Roma Dunze was also drafted, and the Bears also had Keenan Allen. Who was the go-to guy?
5: Keenan Allen.
6: Exactly.
5: He was the guy.
6: Last year, Keenan Allen was gone, right? You had DJ Moore. You had Roma Dunze. You had Colston Loveland, Cole Kmet. You also brought in Luther Burden. That was the year that we saw Colston Loveland emerge.
5: Yeah.
6: We saw towards the end of the season Luther Burden emerge. And Roma Dunze was a guy that, you know, he dropped a lot of passes. He dealt with some injuries. But it was the emergence of these young receivers. And now everybody is talking about Colston Loveland being a potential top five tight end and Luther Burden being a breakout wide receiver. So DJ Moore, once again, in Caleb's second year, gets lost in the shuffle. So it's not surprising. And again, like, look, we're not trying to paint DJ Moore as a bad guy. DJ Moore, look at the list of quarterbacks. Kyle Brandt does a great job of, like, painting the picture
5: yeah.
6: of, and he lists, like, the good quarterbacks. Look at the bad quarterbacks that DJ
5: Moore's played with a lot of bad quarterbacks.
6: He's done and DJ Moore has been a great soldier and never complained and been a great guy throughout all of his career and never really, like, been a diva wide receiver.
5: He's a good dude.
6: Exactly.
5: He just quits on routes sometimes.
6: Yeah, yeah.
5: So and Josh, like, Allen and Bills fans will find that out at some point.
6: And, like,
5: hopefully it's not in the AFC Championship game on with the Super Bowl on the line.
6: And, like, this is and as far as, like, petty moves as someone is going to get, this is, like, as petty as DJ Moore would probably get, right? Is as debatable as this is going to get, right? Like, this is as bad as it's going to get. He's never going to throw his quarterback or former quarterback under the bus like this.
5: Yeah, I mean, but it is like, oh, Madden cover. And it's
6: well,
5: what he said.
6: Yeah, of course. I mean,
5: you can call or text the show at 310-840-4910. We have a text from the 251. The text reads, DJ Moore also supported Justin Fields after the Bears traded him.
6: He did, yeah.
5: He was a big Justin Fields supporter.
6: And that was, if you look at the comments on this video, a lot of comments were saying, why didn't Kyle Brandt ask him about Justin Fields? Because some of the quotes after Justin Fields left were, I don't understand why we traded Justin. Yep. I don't understand why we traded Fields and gave up on Fields. And so,
5: because he's not good. That's the answer.
6: Yeah, well, yeah,
5: DJ.
6: The answer was that
5: he's not
6: that
5: a good quarterback.
6: Justin Fields was bad.
5: It's Black and Abdallah here on Westwood One Sports and the Westwood One Sports app. Two other notes from Chicago with the Bears from yesterday. One, bad news with Kobe Bryant, the safety. The Bears signed the safety in the offseason. He won the Super Bowl with the Seahawks. He was their big addition to the defense, a defense that needs to improve for this upcoming season. He will now be out for 4 to 6 months after knee surgery on Friday.

0: Last week, when we told you he hyperextended his knee in practice, the Bears and people around the Bears didn't publicly say it, but the reports were they were thinking 8 to 10 weeks. Then, as the week went along, he actually had surgery on it 4 to 6 months. 4 to 6 months puts you at the end of January, early February.
1: Yeah.
0: So there's a good chance Kobe Bryant does not play this upcoming season for the Chicago Bears. The other item is Dan Pompey in The Athletic had a chance to sit down with Ben Johnson. Listen to this quote from Ben Johnson in The Athletic. Quote, "I want to have the highest scoring offense ever, which happens to be the 2013 Denver Broncos. I know how many points per game they scored, 37.9, and I want to surpass them. I want shutouts. I want blowouts." That's from the end quote. That's from Ben Johnson to The Athletic.
1: Blowouts, right?
0: Blowouts. Yes, okay. Yes. Ben Johnson wants blowouts.
1: He wants blowouts,
0: I
1: right?
0: I mean, yes, that's what the quote says. Yes,
1: he's not on QVC.
2: No. Show the texture.
0: He's not.
2: And this wave pattern. Again, it looks like you went and got a blow
1: okay.
2: after a blowout.
1: Just making sure that that's what Ben Johnson's
2: salon.
1: Looking for.
2: Oh, my God. And it looks beautiful.
3: All right, so here's what's happening today. We're having a huge beauty.
0: Well, I mean, I don't know. It's
1: just
0: not
1: making sure that that's what Ben Johnson's looking for in these games.
0: Are we sure that Ben Johnson's out on the other option?
1: Well, I mean, listen, he's, you know.
0: I don't know, maybe.
1: Why
0: maybe
1: not both?
0: Should we?
1: Por qué no los dos?
0: Wait, we'll
1: Why not both?
0: Raj, maybe we have it in our budget to send Abdallah up to Hallis Hall in Lake Forest and go ask if he's a fan.
1: Excuse me, Ben Johnson, Fleck Abdallah, Westwood One
0: Sports
1: representative of the coaches poll. Why not both?
2: I love to show the texture and this wave pattern. Again,
1: blowouts
2: like
1: and why not both?
2: At your blowout, at your salon.
0: And the oh my Adam, God under her breath oh my God. As she
1: Adam
0: tries
1: Abdallah
0: to
1: was escorted out of Hallis Hall.
4: I would love Ben Johnson's reaction because you know that Ben Johnson, he's such a kidder. He's not thinking about ball at all.
1: You know Ben Johnson.
0: Nice guy, but
1: super nice guy.
0: In a football setting, ball is all that matters.
4: Listen, the fly on the wall I'd want to hear would be Ben Johnson after he turned the corner asking the PR guy, who was that? And hearing that conversation.
1: I think there's maybe 5 minutes a year where Ben Johnson has fun. Maybe.
0: Yeah.
1: Maybe.
0: He has fun. Like, he's a super serious football guy.
1: Yeah.
0: But he's a fun guy.
1: I'll say this.
0: He has fun.
1: I'll say this.
0: He'll go to Cubs games in the summer.
1: Look,
0: he's around in the city.
1: As a Bears fan, I love Ben Johnson. And I love that he's our head coach. And, like, that quote, like, awesome, because your defense sucks. And like,
0: well, yeah, and that's the key. That's why I led with the Kobe Bryant injury, because
1: your defense is going to be horrible.
0: The Bears may have to score 38 a game to make the playoffs.
1: Yeah. Yes.
0: It ain't going to happen by playing defense. This defense has not improved.
1: No.
0: So, and they got lucky last year. And that's why many people are looking at the Bears as the number one regression candidate to this season. Their defense last year was good only because they got turnovers. Mm-hmm. Every other statistic, they were bad. So if the turnovers dry up, this defense is going to be terrible.
1: No, they have no way to get to the quarterback. Your big free agent acquisition is probably going to miss the entire season, hopefully coming back if you make the playoffs. You drafted Dylan Thienemann out of Oregon, so ideally, but he's a rookie, so it's hit or miss in his first year. And ideally, this defense can tread water and not be a horrible defense. Ideally, if they're 20th and your offense is scoring 35 a game.
0: If you're lucky.
1: If 20th. You're lucky.
0: Yeah.
1: That's good. And you can generate a bunch of turnovers again. That's great. But again, it's asking a lot for a defense, and your offense has to keep up. And that's putting a lot on Caleb Williams and this offense to put it all together once again.
0: It's Blackhead.
4: Hey, did they play pretty fast last year? Because you guys saw all the Bears games. Do they, like, tempo-wise, offensively, were they pretty
0: they
4: fast?
0: Did. Yeah.
4: Okay.
0: Yeah.
4: I'm just remembering, because I covered that Denver team. You got to play so fast to get that many possessions, to get that many points.
1: Yeah.
4: And I'm just wondering if they play fast enough to get that many possessions, to get that many points.
0: It helps when you get turnovers and you're on a short field, right?
1: Yeah.
0: So the idea that the offense can be better in this season is true. It could happen, but they may not score as many points based on lack of turnovers and lack of a short field.
1: Yeah.
0: You know, you flip the field with a, you know, opportunistic turnover and immediately you put it in the end zone. That is how you create momentum as a team. But you're right, Raj. Like I think it's one of those things, and I think the Bears were able to showcase this on a national TV situation against the Eagles on that Black Friday game. It was that afternoon game. Mm-hmm. They ran the football in that game.
1: That's what they want to do.
0: You know, they don't want to be predictable. And I think every offense, ask Shanahan, ask McVay, that's the objective. Mm-hmm. You know, and Ben Johnson talks about it. It goes back to those Belichick era Brady teams. That with the two tight ends, mm-hmm. like that's what they want to be. They want to be a team that can either throw or pass on you. It doesn't matter. You can't stop either because they'll just switch it up based on the personnel. So,
4: and the 13 Broncos, they did run the ball. No, Sean Moreno was a 1,000-yard rusher. They just played insanely fast. It was like, man, just right up the ball. Wasn't that the year where
0: Manning was just, he was orchestrating everything at the line of scrimmage?
1: Yeah.
0: Or so they say.
1: Mm-hmm. Wow.
4: Everything was like, it was so
0: Raj,
4: fast.
0: Can you confirm or deny from parts unknown, were there special communications going on, perhaps in the headset? Conspiracy theory out there?
4: I've heard that conspiracy theory. I don't think it's true.
0: That conspiracy theory has definitely been in the Great Lakes region before.
4: Yeah, I've heard that conspiracy theory. I do not believe Adam Gase was telling Peyton Manning where to go with the ball every play and with the bug eye. Yeah, I don't. Adam Gase was that OC, by the way, of the most successful offense in the history of the NFL.
0: We are familiar with him.
1: Oh, we know.
0: Yes. Yeah.
4: And I do not believe he was teaching Peyton Manning where to throw the ball. I don't think he wouldn't have had time to communicate it, guys. The ball no more got set after they would have a play, and they were snapping the next play within like 5 seconds. It was insane. And they did it all year.
0: It's Black and Abdallah here on Westwood One Sports and the Westwood One Sports app. One future Hall of Famer does not want to play against his former team. We'll explain that next.
5: 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The preseason is in full swing with all 32 teams.

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1: Welcome back to the ballpark. Tom Ackerman with you at Ballpark Village as the Cardinals take on the Phillies this afternoon. Let's go into the manager's office and the manager chat, Mike Claiborne with Ollie Marmol.
2: Well, Alvin Marmol, last night, Andre Pallante was outstanding, and it became contagious because your ball club played one of the better games of the year as a team.
3: They did a really nice job. I love these type of series, the one with the Yankees, this one with the Phillies, where it's a team that's built to kind of make a run at a World Series. And you go toe-to-toe with them, and you play clean baseball, the style of baseball that we've been known to play. And what Pallante did against that lineup was pretty impressive, and his ability to make a pitch when needed, get the double play, get off the field. We had several of them last night, and he just continued to throw up zeros. Our defense was good. Our middle infield was good. Everson in center field was really good. Just all the way around, we played a good game and was able to take the game last night.
2: It's amazing at the big league level, you can stick a guy out there, his first game at Busch Stadium in center field, and he makes maybe the biggest play of the night.
3: Yeah, this is when we got him, we knew he was a good defender. He can play anywhere in the outfield and does a really nice job, gets good jumps, good closing speed. But yesterday, that was a really nice play.
2: Mason Wynn goes the other way, and he was rewarded once again. That's something that, for where I sit, if he's able to do that and use the whole field, who knows how good this guy can be.
3: He could be really good, and he's showing the ability to do that more and more. He's doing what the game is calling for, and just – you talk about a winning player, that's the style of ball that matters right there. So what he does defensively on the bases and then what he's doing offensively is pretty special.
2: I would call it pleasant surprise, but I think the real term I would use is pleasant expectation, and that's Kyle Leahy going for you today. He's given you everything you would ever hope for a guy in his first year starting.
3: He really has. This is a good example of patience and growth and opportunity, all of it kind of coming together, and he's done a nice job with those things. Our hope was that he was able to do what he's done this year, and he's lived up to it. There's still more growth that needs to take place, but as we continue down this road, we have to start to limit his innings. So today might be one of those days where he has to come out a little earlier than expected based on we have to monitor it as we get to this last stretch.
2: And how would that work? You'd have one pitcher you would want to use solely to back him up, or would you just go pin inning by inning?
3: Yeah, we'll go inning by inning, but we do have to limit his pitches moving forward.
2: All right, let's talk about your lineup for this afternoon.
3: You got J.J. leading off, playing second, Herrera DH, and Burleson at first, Walker in right, Church in center, Wynn at short, Prieto at third, Fermin in left, and Crooks behind the plate.
2: Today is Prieto's day.
3: I'm with you. Right. He's going to get two doubles.
2: That's good enough for me. All right, here we go.
3: Let's do it.
1: That sounds pretty good. Ollie Marmol with Mike Claiborne, the manager chat, back in a moment. 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
0: And then the Avid brothers bring their high-energy folk and Americana to the fair on Thursday night, August 20th. 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

0: Welcome back to Busch Stadium, Ballpark Village. Tom Ackerman with you. Cardinals and Phillies this afternoon. Joining us is Kyle Schwarber a little bit later on the pregame show, so stick around for that. We also hear from Jose Fermin and from our guys in the broadcast booth. They are coming up next. But here's a look at the divisional and wild card races in Major League Baseball. We're looking first at what's happening in this National League wild card. The Cubs lead the way right now, but there's a three-way tie behind them. Arizona, San Diego, and these Philadelphia Phillies fighting for two spots behind the Cubs. The Marlins are 2.5 out of that, and the Cardinals are 3.5 back. That is where we are with the Cardinals sitting at 500. In the division, your leaders are the Brewers, the Dodgers, and the Braves. As for the American League, that wild card race, Yankees, Red Sox, and the Rangers with a 500 record, a half game better than the Detroit Tigers, who are 59-60. Division leaders in the American League, the Rays, who have gone nuts. They won 8 in a row. The White Sox and the Houston Astros, a game over 500, but a half-game lead in the AL West. We'll come back, go inside the ballpark after this. I'm Tom Ackerman. It's Amber and Total Access on the Cardinals Radio Network, powered by Graybar.
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0: Busch Stadium is inside the ballpark, and that's where you'll find the voice of the Cardinals, John Rooney, and Ricky Horton. I'm Mike Claiborne, and we had one beauty of a game last night. Good starting pitching from both teams. The bullpens were solid. They made key plays defensively, and we had the timely hit.
1: Yeah, the best part of it was a good result. Riley O'Brien finishing it off. Ryan Stanek pitching a really important inning, and you know, a lot of good plays defensively. Thinking about Pereira's play in center field. He also had a home run to give the Cardinals that extra cushion that they needed. So, John, a lot of things went well.
2: It was one of the best games we've had at Busch Stadium this year, and we've said that probably a dozen times already, but it really was. And we talked early in the year, guys, about this team and never giving up, coming back late, winning close games. And we called them the adventures of the St. Louis Cardinals. And I think that continues because every game has its ups, its downs, its suspense, its big moments, win or lose. But the excitement is there, and that's what makes it fun to watch this club.
0: You know, one of the things I really have come to appreciate is how patient this team can be against very good pitching.
1: Yeah, well, they got the best yesterday.
0: Yes.
1: And they were, now, they didn't hit him very well, Sanchez, but, you know, as John said during the game yesterday, you don't have to beat the starting pitcher. You just have to stay close. And of course, the Cardinals, Andre Pallante, made sure we did that, going six scoreless innings himself. But, you know, that team, and I said this for game one, you can't play against the names on the back. They have 25 All-Star appearances in their starting lineup. Seven of their nine players have been All-Stars. So you can kind of get wowed by that and say, well, how are we going to compete with them? But honestly, the Cardinals don't match up poorly against them. They really don't, and they showed that yesterday.
0: You know, the other thing is, I think it's been proven that the Cardinals play to the level of competition.
1: Yeah.
0: And Philadelphia is considered a very good team. You just talked about it, and the Cardinals don't seem like it really intimidates them, which is good for a young team because there's no veteran that's going to walk them through this and hold their hand. They're learning on the job just like everybody else.
2: I've had some ask me, do the Cardinals seem to play up to the competition and then down to the competition for the sub-500? And I really don't think so. I think they come out to play each game. And if it's a thud, they get over it very fast and come out and compete the next day. But I think they're playing a little looser since the trade deadline. They've gotten some help from Pereira. As you mentioned, a really good catch to end the game Sunday, what he did defensively and with his home run last night. And I do believe that we're going to see better days ahead for Caleb Ferguson, too, than the two outings he's had in this series.
1: Well, he's going to get his chance again because the Cardinals need him. Ollie Marmol telling him that, Claves.
0: You know,
1: look, we need you. We need to have that second left-hander. Without that second lefter, I think that's the reason the Cardinals lost so many series in a row. They'd been winning series, but they lost five series in a row. Look that up. And now they've won.
0: Somebody already did.
1: Looked that up, and I'm not the first one. Unfortunately, it was easy to find. But the Cardinals have won the last two series and have a chance to win one today, and that's kind of a much better trend, obviously.
0: How important is it, Ricky, for a manager or one of your coaches, if you're having that sort of moment like we saw with Ferguson last night, how important is that for somebody to come to you after it's over with?
1: You need two things. My opinion would be you need two things. You need somebody who has an influence about whether or not you're going to have a job or not say something like that. And that means the world because you realize you get some you get your feet on the ground. You don't kind of start looking over your shoulder, and so you feel a little more secure. But you also need a teammate to say that to you, or several of them to back you as well, because you're living with those guys. You're with them 24/7, and in his case, he just got here, so he's still getting to know players. And if all of a sudden, you know, when you walk into the room, everybody is quiet and walks away, you know that you know your teammates don't have your back. So your teammates have to have your back in the organization as well.
0: John, we're going to see another good pitching matchup today. Kyle Leahy's been very, very good, maybe better than a surprise. But also Zach Wheeler, who's as good as they come, is going to be on the mound again. And will we watch to see where his foot placement is on the rubber today?
2: I think we will. That makes it interesting. Again, more adventures. We have more adventures to report here. But what we've seen with Major League Baseball overall, going back to Strasburg when he didn't pitch against the Cardinals in the playoffs, the Cardinals beat them to go on to the NLCS, we're seeing innings limited, Even with Mizorowski, he went a little deeper his last start, but I think they're going to start holding him to around five, just like they are a lot of these pitchers coming along, and Kyle Leahy fits in that mold because he only started one game as an opener last year and has been terrific in building himself up. And I know he'd like to go deeper, but the Cardinals are also taking a look at where he is, trying to take a look at his health, take a look at his progress, and make that all work out where he's going to keep on blossoming.
1: Been on a lot of studies on how many innings you throw and your likelihood of being injured, and I think what happens is it compounds. So one year you say, well, I don't want him to get injured, so we're going to limit him to 120, and then you're going to go to the next year and you're going to say, well, he only threw 120. Well, that's all you let him throw, but it is not to say it's not the right thing to do, but it makes it a long year-by-year process to work up to where you can throw 170 innings. It's not easy to get guys like that. They have to stay healthy, they have to stay good, and you have to want them to pitch, but it takes years to get them there.
0: Well, and then let's take it one step further. What if you're a team that's going to be in the postseason?
1: Uh-huh.
0: Now you have to think about what does that look like with another month of the season perhaps in front of you.
1: That's the Strasburg question. I mean, they shut him down, and, you know, you shut somebody down, you can't just gear him back up again. It's not like...
2: I don't think he's been right since then.
1: No, I don't think that really works very well. I know you have to limit things. Maybe you just... You know, kind of, again, limit innings. Maybe you give a couple extra days rest in between. Maybe you skip a start. That used to be the other way to do it, is you'd skip a start and you'd throw two bullpens. And that's not so bad, because that could happen even in a rain situation. But you have to be really creative of figuring out how to get those extra innings. And think about this, guys. This is a situation, and now in September call-ups, where you've only got one extra pitcher. It's not like you can bring up eight guys like they would have done in the good old days, and you just kind of bring up your whole roster, for goodness sakes. Now, I don't want to go back to that, but when you did that, you could limit pitchers in September a lot easier.
0: He's Ricky Horton. The voice of the Cardinals is John Rooney. I'm Mike Claiborne, and we are inside the ballpark here at Busch.
3: 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I'm Tom Ackerman. 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

0: Welcome back. Cards and Phillies this afternoon. Tom Ackerman with you. Let's go to Mike Claiborne with today's starting left fielder.
1: Jose Fermin is rolling these days. He's finding a way to get on base every day. We see him in the lineup. What's been the secret this week?
2: Just trying to take good at-bats. I've been probably a little more patient at the plate, taking more pitches. I think that for sure has helped. And, I'm seeing the ball well right now. I'm feeling good at the plate, and, yeah.
1: You know, one of the things we see now, we see the changeup, that pitch so much, and it can really throw a guy off. How do you approach that pitch? Because everybody's throwing it, and everybody's throwing it to get people out now.
2: I think it's understanding, like, who you're facing. Like you said, if it's a guy that likes to throw it, likes to go to his off-speed, maybe, you know, sitting on pitches sometimes. I do that. Letting the ball travel a little more so you get to, you know, you can get to the fastball, but still, if he leaves something in there hanging, like, you can still hit it.
1: And that's the thing where you watch more video, or is it just a scouting report, or for you, is it a feel?
2: I think a combination of all three. I like to study. That's usually how I do it. Study the pitcher, the report first. Then I look at a lot of at-bats against righties, and then obviously, like, feel it out when you're at the plate, like, seeing how he's pitching other righties and stuff.
1: You know, you're rated as one of the top defensive outfielders on this ball club. Did you ever think that was possible, considering where you started?
2: No, I did not know that.
1: You're number two. Number three. I'm sorry.
2: That's cool to hear. I mean, I put a lot of work on it, so, yeah, that's makes me happy.
1: Well, you know, you're making a lot of other people happy because of the consistency that you're showing, certainly defensively. Where are you most comfortable at, though? Because you play seven different positions this year.
2: I feel pretty comfortable at all of them. Like I said, I take reps everywhere. I started as an infielder, so obviously, like, all those three positions I feel good, and obviously in the outfield, taking more reps out there and putting in the work, like, helps me be prepared and ready.
1: Well, prepared you are. Keep up the great work, and let's see if we can have some fun this afternoon.
2: Thank you. Let's keep going.
0: All right, very good. Jose Fermin, one of the great guys on the team with Mike Claiborne. Coming up next, another great guy, leadoff hitter for the Phillies, designated hitter Kyle Schwarber with me. I'm Tom Ackerman. It's Amber and Total Access on the Cardinals Radio Network, powered by Graybar.
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0: Inside the clubhouse built by Window Nation, Kyle Schwarber will lead off, and he's the designated hitter today for the Phillies, the co-leader in Major League Baseball with 35 home runs. How's your season going?
1: Oh, it's been going good. Obviously, for all of us, we didn't start how we wanted to, but we were able to put ourselves in a better position, and now we put ourselves in a position that we're going to keep fighting till the end of the year to try to get us into a postseason spot. And I know that we have a group that's tested and ready for the challenge, and we look forward to coming to the field every day and trying to find a way to win a baseball game. And that's the beautiful thing about our game, is that there can be days that you feel like you do things right and you don't walk away with a win, and then there's days that you can come in and you feel like, holy cow, how did we walk away with a win? But it's always fun to come to the ballpark and feel like you have new challenges every single day.
0: And to see old friends. I noticed you were talking to Daniel Descalzo and John Jay. You were teammates with both of them Chicago.
1: Yeah, it's always great. You see a lot of your old teammates and just want to say hi and just have this conversation, say thank you. They were big parts of my career, even if they were only there for a year or two or whatever it is, that they were such great people, great leaders in our clubhouse, and to be able to just say hi to them and see how they're doing and see them doing their thing over here with these guys, and feeling like they're still giving back to the game, because even when they were playing, they were still giving back to the game to all of us young guys in Chicago.
0: You know, you were really gracious to a young guy in Jordan Walker in Philadelphia. I felt that you knew what sort of pressure he was under, and you said so many nice things about him and to him.
1: Oh, I mean, he did a fantastic job. I mean, first off, just a really nice, good-spoken kid. He's out here, and I know that he's had challenges throughout his career, but to see where he's at now and to see what he's able to do on, not just a home run derby format, but in a regular season, and see the year that he's having, it's really cool to watch. And then you do go into Philly and you have a home run derby, and the whole stadium is against you, and to be able to feel like that, I felt like you set a pretty good bar, and then his back's up against the wall, and for him to really slow it down and to feel like he concentrated and got to where he needed to be and got the pitches he wanted to get to and make those swings, like, that's not, it's not an easy thing to do in our, even if it is BP, to go out and just hit home runs, it's not that easy. And you're hitting a round ball with a round bat, and if you miss it by so much that it could be a ground ball, it can be a pop-up, it could be a line drive, but it might not end up going over the fence. So he did a fantastic job, and it was really cool to see him and his family and have that moment. And sure, would I have liked it? Absolutely. And you wanted to get it done for your hometown fans, but to have a performance like that, it's kind of hard not to tip your cap and say, wow, that was a fantastic job.
0: Always great having you back in town. Thank you so much.
1: Appreciate it. Thank you, guys.
0: Kyle Schwarber, I'm Tom Ackerman. Ameren Total Access continues right after this on the Cardinals Radio Network, powered by Graybar.
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A 1:15 first pitch for Kyle Leahy against the Phillies. Here's Wheeler is pitcher's

0: and three with a 2.69 ERA. But this is interesting. He actually is coming off a bit of a rough outing. He threw a season-high 116 pitches. He allowed four runs. Cardinal baseball coming up next. It's been Ammer and Total Access on the Cardinals Radio Network, powered by Graybar.
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10: Welcome to St. Louis Cardinals baseball from Busch Stadium, downtown St. Louis. It's the Cardinals and the Philadelphia Phillies. The Redbirds begin play just 3.5 games behind the Phillies. In fact, the Phillies are tied with two other teams in the wild card race in the National League, the Arizona Diamondbacks and the San Diego Padres, who've now won four straight games. The Cardinals go for their third straight series win here this afternoon. Another warm day in St. Louis. It's getaway day for the Cardinals as they're about headed off for a three-city road trip. It's going to be a long road trip for the Cardinals and a very telling one indeed. It's game number 121 today. That means 41 left on the season. And we've got a great pitching matchup for you with Kyle Leahy and Zach Wheeler. But thinking about yesterday, the Cardinals were able to even the series with a 2-0 victory. The pitching was great. Pallante went six solid innings. But it was this play in the eighth inning with Ryan Stanek out of the Cardinals bullpen. He's their veteran on this team, and he came up with a huge pitch.
11: The pitch by Stanek. A swing and a ground ball. That's picked by Burleson, going home for an out. The throw to first, double play. That's exactly what Stanek and the Cardinals needed.
12: Wow.
11: For Schwarber's pinch runner, Hill is out 3-2. And then at first base, Arise is out 3-2-3.
10: That was the fourth double play that the Cardinals turned during the game yesterday, so the defense was good. Pereira, the center fielder, made a big play and also homered in the eighth inning to give the Cardinals a bit of a cushion. This is Ricky Horton. I'll be alongside the voice of the Cardinals, John Rooney, Jim Jackson, our producer-engineer, Mike Claiborne with us as well, and we're glad you're with us on the Cardinals Radio Network, powered by Graybar. The pitchers, as I mentioned, Kyle Leahy and Zach Wheeler. Leahy will make start number 23. He has been outstanding since the All-Star break. He wasn't bad before, but he's been even better. He beat the Rockies his last time out, did not walk a batter, and struck out eight. He has thrown 112 innings, which is a bit of a concern after being a reliever last year. The Cardinals will be monitoring his innings, so who knows how long he'll go today, perhaps four or five, but only 112 innings, only 35 walks for Leahy, so the control's been good. 8-4 record, 3.45 ERA. On the other side, it's Zach Wheeler. He is outstanding. They have three really top pitchers in their rotation. Wheeler's one of them, 10-3, 2.69 ERA, 4-4 lifetime against the Cardinals. Starting lineups come up next.
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0: WJBC and Beer Nuts present the Scott Miller Show hat. This is an embroidered baseball cap. On the front of it, the Beer Nuts logo and the Scott Miller Show logo. And on the back of the hat, my cartoon photo with the big mustache. This is not a contest prize. This hat is not for sale. The only way to get a Scott Miller hat is when I gift them randomly. Now, there is only one rule. You cannot ask for a hat. If you ask for one, you are restricted from receiving a hat. You are banned. You do not get a hat. WJBC, good morning. Who's this?
1: Good morning. This is your mom. I want a hat. I'm a down low.
0: Mom?
1: We won't tell anybody.
0: What is rule number one?
2: Don't ask for a hat.
0: No hat for her.
3: DH today, four-time All-Star. Trey Turner is a shortstop, two-time batting champion, three-time All-Star. He has made a ton of errors this year, however. Bryce Harper will be in right field and hit third, and he has been a two-time MVP and a nine-time All-Star. And let me tell you, a lot of All-Stars on this team, including Luis Arraez, who's 0 for his last 15. He'll play second base. Bryson Stott will be at third. Brandon Marsh, an All-Star this year, will be in left field. JT Realmuto, the veteran catcher, bats seventh. Alec Boehm plays first. And Justin Crawford, who I believe is going to be a future All-Star, will be in center field and bat ninth. Cardinals side, it's Oliver Marmol, 40-year-old manager for the Cardinal, fifth year managing this club. He has this lineup. J.J. Weatherholt will play second base and bat first. Ivan Herrera will be the Cardinals' DH and hit second. Alec Burleson, 29 doubles, leads the National League right now. He'll play first base with Jordan Walker in right field hitting next. Nathan Church plays center. Mason Wynn had a big hit yesterday. He'll play shortstop and bat sixth with Cesar Prieto looking for his first hit of the season. He's actually 0 for his last 27 going back to last year. He plays third base. Jose Fermin, the valuable utility guy in left, and Jimmy Crooks will do the catching and bat ninth. Kyle Leahy on the mound. He'll deliver the first pitch when we come back.
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3: Cardinals have taken the field, and it is Matthew or Kyle Leahy, excuse me, who's going to be making the start here tonight. As Leahy has a 8-4 record, 3.45 ERA, 29-year-old right-hander will be up against Zach Wheeler. What a great pitching matchup this is here this afternoon. The wind's blowing out a little bit towards right field when I look out at the World Championship flags above the scoreboard in right, but the left field flag is kind of more towards left, so maybe swirling a bit, and maybe it'll be a factor, maybe it won't. But of course, at Busch Stadium, the ball has not really been carrying like other ballparks. It's really warm again here this afternoon. Game time temperature will be in the 90s as the Cardinals get ready.

0: for game number 121 here today. And the first pitch today is sponsored by Budweiser. And the Cardinals will, of course, throw the ball around the infield and ends up in the hands of Kyle Leahy. And it'll be Kyle Schwarber to lead things off. And it's Rawlings that will sponsor our first pitch here today, the official baseball of Major League Baseball. And with that first pitch, I pass it over to the voice of the Cardinals, John Rooney.
1: Well, let's get a win and get out of town. What do you say, Ricky?
0: Sounds like a plan.
1: That's the idea today with Kyle Leahy making the start. And what a starter he has become after being a very good late-game reliever. First pitch, fouled off to the right. We're underway. 94 degrees at 115 Central Time. Would you expect anything less in August?
0: Not in August.
1: Not at all. Here's the next one, and Schwarber takes a ball high, one ball, one strike. Schwarber's 3 out of 6 in the series, a double, a run scored, an RBI, a couple of walks, and a strikeout. This guy can hit the ball a long way. He can also strike out. The pitch, down and in. That's picked out of the dirt by Jimmy Crooks. Crooks is catching today. Burleson at first. Weatherholt at second. Mason Wynn at short. Cesar Prieto is over at third base, playing like a shortstop right now with the left-handed batter up. Fermin plays off the left field line. In center, Nathan Church. The pitch, a swing, and a high fly foul out of play. No play for Jordan Walker in right field. The sun is trying to break through the clouds here in St. Louis as the Cardinals and the Phillies wrap up the three-game series, and we'll see them again. We have the Cubs this weekend, but the next weekend we're in Philadelphia. There's the pitch outside, a changeup. That floated too far off the plate for Schwarber to go chasing it. Kyle Schwarber, 33 years old, out of Indiana. Came up as a catcher with the Cubs, but he was some kind of home run hitter, and he takes strike three on the outside corner. There's a good start for this afternoon game on Wednesday, August 12th, 2026.
0: Typical Schwarber at bat, getting a deep count, but it was the Leahy throwing some late movement that just caught the outside corner, and he was able to get the strikeout. And Schwarber, of course, does strike out a bit, 175, but he's a better hitter than people give him credit for. I mean, they think about him as just striking out all the time, but 251 batting average, not bad.
1: Here's ball one to Trey Turner. Trey is 33 years old, out of North Carolina State. So Schwarber is out on strikes. The pitch on the way from Kyle Leahy. A little bit low, and no challenge by Jimmy Crooks.
0: A lot of baseball ahead on this road trip, which will begin with Matthew Libertor making the start on Friday in Chicago.
1: And the pitch, a strike, two balls and a strike on the second place hitter, shortstop Trey Turner.
0: Three in Chicago, five against the Cincinnati Reds, then three in Philadelphia, these same Phillies again next weekend.
1: Pitch up and in, a breaking ball that didn't break much at all, and Turner has to bend out of the way. So Kyle Schwarber is out on strikes, and it's a deep count at 3-1 on Trey Turner. On deck, Bryce Harper. The pitch, a swing and a miss. We'll just go back to a well-located fastball to get back in the count. Now it's 3-2. Here's the windup. Leahy's next pitch, a swing, and that ball is hit in the air toward Walker in right field. He puts it away, two down. We hear so much about what a good job Kyle Leahy does preparing for his starts, Ricky. How is that different today from when you were pitching?
0: Oh, it's so much different. I mean, it's not just kind of thinking about how to handle other teams' batters and looking at video and thinking about them, although we didn't have video. We just had really word of mouth and numbers and people's opinions. But now it's actually studying your own mechanics to a much higher degree than ever before.
1: Here's a check swing on a pitch outside to Bryce Harper, batting with two outs and nobody on.
0: It's the axis of when the slider comes out of your hand, what degree it is compared to perpendicular. I mean, we didn't know that. You either felt it or you didn't.
1: The pitch to the left-handed batting power hitter outside, two balls, no strikes. You never talked about your pitch shape and all
0: when you
1: came out of the bullpen
0: start. Our line always was the hitters will tell you if the shape's not good enough.
1: I think that still holds true
0: today.
1: Yeah,
0: I think so. They're the first to know.
1: Harper checks his swing and takes a strike, and I think he'd like to have that pitch back. 96 right down the middle. Harper for the series is 0 for 5. He has been on with four walks, a strikeout, and has grounded into three double plays. Bryce Harper, the former National, takes down and in for a ball. Harper really embraced Philadelphia, and Philadelphia has embraced him. It was a great fit.
0: No doubt. Made a good choice there.
1: Harper holds the bat right down on the knob and takes a strike, and it's a full count. Schwarber was called out on strikes. Turner got to a 3-2 count and hit a fly ball to right field. And Bryce Harper is at 3-2 with Luis Arraez on deck. Third base, that's completely unguarded. Prieto plays like a shortstop, went up the middle, the pitch. And that's taken for strike three and challenged by Harper. Harper thought it was low.
2: It's a batter challenge.
1: The call is strike three, but the challenge, we'll get the results right now as we check the scoreboard. It is strike three, and the Phillies have one challenge the rest of the way. Two strikeouts for Kyle Leahy. Philadelphia failed to gain a base runner. The Cardinals are coming up at Busch Stadium.
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1: It's J.J. Weatherholt leading off against Zach Wheeler. Wheeler's first pitch, up and away for a ball. And you wonder what Wheeler's numbers would look like had he been able to have a healthy career throughout.
0: Yeah, and just 20 starts this year, too. He's been delayed a couple of different times. He's had shoulder issue.
1: And he deals a breaking pitch in for a strike, 1-1.
0: Thoracic outlet syndrome, which, of course, some Cardinal pitchers have had over the years, notably Chris Carpenter. But he is just devastating with his off-speed pitches, especially the splitter. He gets an incredible amount of swing and miss with that.
1: The pitch taken low for a ball, and that is challenged by JT Realmuto.
0: Is it possible they could lose both of them in the first inning?
1: Nope, not here.
0: Not here.
1: It's a strike in the lower part of the zone. So it's 1-2 on Weatherholt, trying to break out of an 0-for-8 in the series. He has been on with a walk, a score to run, and struck out three times. Beware of the splitter, the pitch. Check swing, and he went too far, strike three, and that was on a curveball. Well, there's the breaking ball you talked about, Ricky.
0: And Wheeler's closing in on 2,000 career strikeouts, and he's going to get that swing and miss with the breaking ball, with the splitter. I mean, the fastball's great, too. But he's already getting close to that 2,000. Nola is already there. His teammate, Aaron Nola, got to 2,000 earlier this year.
1: Remember all the trade talk back in 17, 18, 19 when he was with the Mets, and then he moved to the Phillies in 2020. Went 4-2 in the COVID year. Pitching here with one out. Ivan Herrera is up. He's DHing today. A foul ball out of play off to the right. You can learn in person or online at Maryville University. 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
0: Wheeler's got some attention for a couple of different unique situations that have happened in 26.
1: The pitch inside, 1-1.
0: The first one, he got a lot of I don't know if say he got flack for it, but he was not happy that he didn't make the All-Star team. And when there was an opening, they said, okay, you can now. And he said, forget it, I'm out. And he didn't accept it. So he was not happy with being slighted.
1: The 1-1, check swing, and a ball low.
0: His numbers were certainly worthy, although the All-Star selection has got a lot of parameters. You're trying to get somebody from every team. I understand that. But the other thing is, in his last outing, is whether or not he was actually throwing with his push-off foot on the rubber or not.
1: The pitch, a half swing and a foul. That was right in on Herrera, who was almost plunked by the pitch for a 26th time.
0: He got accused of kind of being off the rubber, being closer to home plate, or being off to the first base side, and the opposing team was barking about that. He was in the news about that as well.
1: The 2-2 pitch for Herrera. He swings and misses the curveball, striking out. The curveball has produced strikeouts of Weatherholt and Herrera, leading to Alec Burleson. The Phillies failed to score, and very good top of the first inning with Schwarber called out on strikes. Turner on a 3-2 pitch, flying out to right, and Bryce Harper was called out on strikes, challenged the pitch, and lost it. So the Phillies have one challenge the rest of the way. Alec Burleson, 3-for-7, a double, 3 RBIs in the series. Left-handed batter, right-handed pitcher. Wheeler's first offering is ripped just foul down the right field line, and Burleson got the pitch he was expecting, and it was a splitter. He stayed back, but not quite long enough. Burleson, at 27 years old, from East Carolina, 81 runs batted in and 19 home runs. He has 29 doubles to lead the National League and a triple. A balanced infield behind Wheeler, and a swing and a miss on a cutter.
0: Boy, that cutter had great movement to it, too. Everything he throws moves.
1: Zach Wheeler, 36 years old, from Smyrna, Georgia. His pitch, Burleson takes up and in, 1-2. This is one of those lazy, hazy, crazy days of summer, isn't it?
0: Sure is. A lot on the line here today.
1: The 1-2 pitch. Burleson strikes out swinging. That was on a fastball up. Wheeler strikes out the side after one, no score.
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1: Luis Arraez takes a ball high and away, and we're playing in the second inning. The Cardinals and the Phillies at Busch Stadium in St. Louis, Missouri. Along with Mike Claiborne, Ricky Horton, our producer-engineer is Jim Jackson. Daniel Hinkamp is in the St. Louis studio today. And the pitch, a strike on the outside corner, 1-1. Emma Concannon, our booth assistant. Tom Ackerman had the pregame show. Matt Pauley's going to be along with the postgame show. And a day off tomorrow. Then three at Wrigley Field beginning Friday. Here's a swing and a looper into left field, and that is caught on the run by Fermin. 0 for the last 16 for Arraez. Let's pause for a station ID. For our fans in Poplar Bluff, Missouri, listening in over KPPL and the rest of our great St. Louis Cardinals radio network powered by Graybar.

0: Bryson Stott takes a slider for a strike. Stott is 3-for-7 in the series, 2 walks, a stolen base, and he has struck out 3 times. Stott out of UNLV. The pitch to him, a swing and a miss, and he was late on the 96-mile-an-hour sinking fastball. Lay to the Rosenbag. Lay wears number 62, born in Boulder, Colorado, went to Colorado Mesa. Was a good starter in the minor leagues, but then transitioned to the bullpen and was outstanding, especially in late-inning situations. A foul ball out of play down the left field line to the Arenado seats. It's 0-2. But to watch him progress as a starter.
1: Yeah, been fun.
0: The thing that has made Palante better this year and certainly has made Leahy better, I think they're one and the same. A pitch outside, 1-2 here for Stott. And it's the way they have prepared. It's the way they went through the work during the offseason to gear up for this year. And the way they've wanted to improve. That's been the theme of this team. Try to get better every day. The pitch, taken low, a check swing, 2-2 on Bryson Stott.
1: They've both been relievers, too, and I think some of that has been kind of good and preparatory towards them becoming a starter. But the adjustment you have to make is, if you're going to start and go deep in games, you can't walk guys. There's no pitching around guys. You have to go at people.
0: And here's a foul ball on the 2-2 pitch.
1: And not only the first time through the lineup, but then the second time and maybe the third. So you've got to have the ability to have confidence of having fastball command. And I think their fastball command for both guys is better than I've ever seen it with them.
0: The 2-2 pitch. Ball 3 high, and Leahy has been going deep in counts, working through the first 5 batters. Went deep in the counts to Schwarber, Turner, and Harper, striking out 2 of those on called third strikes. Now it's 3-2 on Bryson Stott with 1 out in the second. The pitch is fouled out of play off to the left. Phillips has 2 new limited edition Cardinals pins. Take your pick when you purchase 8 or more gallons with a Fuel Forward app. Some exclusions apply, and the offer will end September 27th. Nothing-nothing, Cardinals-Phillies. The Phillies won by a run on Monday. The Cardinals won 2-0 last night. There's a swing and a base hit. That goes in between Prieto and Wynn. Prieto was playing like a shortstop. Wynn up the middle towards second base. And the line drive just split the two.
1: I wonder if the Phillies were monitoring all the things coming out of the Cardinals' offices and the dugouts in front of the manager and realizing that, well, Leahy's probably going to be on a pitch count. They're trying to keep his innings down. Let's just get to as many 3-2 counts as we can and get into their bullpen in the fourth or fifth inning. I wouldn't be surprised if that's not their strategy today, to be patient against Leahy.
0: Brandon Marsh has grounded into 3 double plays this year. He has a man on the pitch, up and away. Marsh has 2 hits, 8 at-bats in the series, a walk, 2 runs scored, and he has struck out 3 times. Batting .274, 16 home runs, 52 driven in. And Marsh was an all-star this year. The pitch, ground ball up the middle. Weatherholt is going to get the out at second. The throw to first. That's a double play. That's because Mason Wynn threw a rocket over to Burleson.
1: How'd they do that?
0: To double up Stott and Marsh. And the Phillies are saying, wait a moment, we want to check it out. Don Mattingly says, let's play on. Double play.
1: That ball was not hit that hard.
0: Not hard at all. But a quick release by Weatherholt, and then a shotgun-like throw to first base. Mason Wynn finished off the double play. We go to the bottom of the second, no score.
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0: Jordan Walker will try to put up the first Cardinal hit of the day. Walker holding the bat right down on the knob. The pitch by Zach Wheeler is swung on and missed with a sweeper on the first offering of the bottom of the second inning. We figured pitching would be key last night and the same today.
1: No doubt.
0: It was true last night with the Cardinals winning 2-0. Fastball down and in. One ball and one strike to Jordan Walker. Walker had a 10-game hitting streak snapped last night. But he got on base and stole a base and scored the first Cardinal run. There's a shot. It goes off the glove of the first baseman. Boom! Walker is safe at first. That ball hit Boehm's glove like it was made of iron.
1: I wonder if it hit his leg, not his glove, that bounced off so far. Have to look at it on the replay, but that was a smoke by Walker, 106 off the bat.
0: It goes as an E3.
1: And that is his 11th error. Bones.
0: Ouch.
1: The ball finds you, doesn't it?
0: Walker.
1: Oh, they're calling it a hit. They just changed it to a hit.
0: Well, it was smoked.
1: Well, now there's a hit and an error on the board. We're going to go with both, just for fun.
0: I'm perplexed.
1: Good to meet you.
0: The pitch, check swing, a strike. Nathan Church is the Cardinal batter. Church playing center field. Came in late in the game for defensive purposes last night. And he was able to catch a deep fly ball. He can go get him from alley to alley. There goes Walker. Big jump. The pitch, a strike. The throw high. Safe at second base. That looked like a high strike call to Nathan Church, but a stolen base after the hit or the error. 16th steal for Jordan Walker.
1: And a great jump. He had a bit of a tell there because he took off at the right time. And Grimuto has a good arm, always been a good catch and throw guy. Two-time Gold Glover, couldn't get him.
0: The pitch down and in. A sweeper that was backhanded by JT Realmuto. So E3 is what they have on the MLB app. One hit and an error for Philadelphia. The Cardinals are looking for their first hit. And there's a drive down the left field line. That ball is going to get down fair. Played on a bounce by Marsh. The throw into second. The slide by Church. He's safe. It's an RBI double, and the Cardinals are on the board against Zach Wheeler.
1: The Cardinals took advantage of that opportunity, the error by Boehm, and they cash in right away. But it was also Jordan Walker getting the second base, which was key. Good at bat, Nathan Church.
0: Nathan Church with 38 RBIs, driving in a run with his 10th double of the year. And here's Mason Wynn. Wynn is 3-for-7, a double, 2 runs batted in. His RBI was what the Cardinals needed last night. The pitch, called a ball, and it's being challenged by JT Realmuto. Realmuto has been right once. He's right again. Ooh. And both challenges
1: in the middle of the plate,
0: clearly strikes. Yeah. Missed by the crew chief Dan Iasonya.
1: He struggled with both of those. The low riding fastball that Wheeler's throwing, he's not quite picking that up.
0: The one strike pitch, Wynn gets out of the way of an inside 94 mile an hour fastball. If you're a Cardinals fan, you know there's nothing like baseball in St. Louis, and nothing beats 60-cent sippers at On the Run the day after the Cardinals score six or more. It's 1-0 Cardinals today in the second. Wheeler's next pitch. That misses low on the split finger pitch.
1: Wheeler was not perfect his last time out. He ended up with five walks and gave up four runs against Toronto, and that's kind of unusual for him.
0: He threw 110 pitches and was the loser on Friday night. The pitch, Wynn takes a strike right down the middle.
1: He sure looked good in that first inning, though, didn't he?
0: Striking out Weatherholt, Herrera, and Burleson. Two of them swinging. Weatherholt was called on a check swing. The pitch. And that is downstairs, knocked down by JT Realmuto. The Cardinals lead, capitalizing on an error. But it's Walker's speed again, setting up the first run, just like last night.
1: I like Mason John hitting with a guy in second base, even though it's 3-2. He should be hitting the ball the other way anyway. And I like the idea here of getting Nathan Church to third base with less than two outs.
0: The 3-2 pitch, and that is strike three called. Wynn says something over the shoulder to Dan Isania, but no challenge. Four strikeouts for Zach Wheeler. Cesar Prieto is 0 for his last 27 going back to last year. The left-handed batter, former Oriole product, takes inside. He was standing there and nearly got clipped by the first pitch. Prieto, 0 for 3 in this series. 0 for 26 this year. He has four strikeouts. Played 71 games at Memphis, hitting .307. A turnaround, no throw to second base, where Walker keeps his lead. This Trey Turner is playing well behind him, so Walker gets a little bigger lead at second base. 1-0 Cardinals, and a base hit by Prieto. Break that long streak he has. And he hits a ground ball to second. That is one out too late. Here's the throw to first. Prieto is 0 for his last 28 now. And over to third with two down, Nathan Church. That's what I meant by an out too late. Here is Jose Fermin. Fermin has two hits and five at-bats in the series, two walks and RBI, and he has stolen a couple of bases. Right-hander against right-hander. Fermin is hitting .243. Five homers, 27 RBIs, curveball, strike called. That was a good one. Clouding up some here in downtown St. Louis. Walker reached on an error, stole a base, and scored on Church's double. Church is at third now, and a pitch settles low for a ball, 1-1 on Jose Fermin. Fermin, a practice swing, places the right foot near the back line of the batter's box, while Church walks off to a lead in foul territory at third. From the stretch, here's the pitch. And there's a ground ball to the third baseman, picked by Stott. He throws on two bounces to first, caught by Bohm. And Fermin is out 5-3. The Cardinals got a run, capitalizing on an error committed by Alec Bohm. We're going to the third. Ricky will tell you all about it. 1-0 Cardinals.
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1: 1-0 Cardinals, top of the third inning. It'll be JT Realmuto leading things off. He is the catcher for the Phillies, two-time Gold Glover, as we mentioned, also a three-time All-Star. All-Stars up and down this lineup. Realmuto, 35 years of age, takes strike one from Kyle Leahy, and we're underway here in the third inning. Each team with a hit. The Phillies have made an error, and that led to the Cardinals' run. Jordan Walker scored that. And now it's Kyle Leahy back to work. He peers in for the sign, actually listening in, but looking at the target, and he delivers, and it's a swing and a foul back by Realmuto. And it's quickly 0-2 on him. So Realmuto, Bohm, and Crawford to bat.
0: Here's another great fit for Philadelphia. JT Realmuto along with Bryce Harper, Kyle Schwarber, and Bryson Stott. They have been so embraced by the Philly fans.
1: They sure have. 0-2 pitch is taken high. Of course, when you're winning a lot, that helps with the being embraced by Philly fans. That's kind of how that works. And they, of course, don't like the other teams very much, do they? The 1-2 pitch, here it comes, and it's a swing and a miss. Leahy picks up his third strikeout, getting the catcher Realmuto, and Alec Bohm will bat. This copyrighted broadcast is presented by authority of the St. Louis Cardinals LLC and may not be reproduced or retransmitted in any form. And the accounts and descriptions of this game may not be...
0: The Phillies fans were so kind to Walker, weren't they? Disseminated is the word you're looking for.
1: That's the one I'm looking for. Without the express... You got a little color to that, didn't you? Without the express written consent of who?
0: The St. Louis Cardinals.
1: Brought to you by Brown & Crouppen.
0: A great
1: law
0: firm.
1: Yeah, no, they were good to him. They didn't like J.D. Drew very much either back in the day because J.D. said he didn't want to play there. They didn't like that. Alec Bohm takes another strike outside corner. Quickly 0-2 on Bohm, who made that error. He was an All-Star in 24. And he's having a bit of an off year offensively, 228. He does have 13 big flies. And the next delivery to him is hit up the middle for a base hit. There's a mistake. 0-2, and Leahy knew it. Not happy with himself, giving up an 0-2 hit. You get two strikes on a batter, you should own it. Looked at all of the two-strike batting averages for all the players on both teams. Incredibly low. The Cardinals have two guys hitting over 200 with two strikes.
0: And that's the 98th hit for Bohm.
1: One of them is Fermin, and the other one, Blaze Jordan, hitting over 200 with two strikes. There's strike one. Always better to be that way with Justin Crawford at the plate. First-round pick in 2020, and he's shown to be a very good center fielder, too.
0: Well, two-strike numbers like that, that might put him in MVP consideration.
1: There you go.
0: Not.
1: Nice lead at first, not going. Ground ball left side, base hit. Snuck that by Prieto into left field, so back-to-back hits with one out, and now Leahy's going to have to do some work. Cardinals have been able to get double plays when they need them. I think this will be a tough guy to double up, though.
0: That's the 87th hit for Crawford. You're right about him, Ricky. He handles the bat well, goes and gets the ball in the outfield, can run. The Phillies are onto something with him.
1: That's why they picked him in the first round. He had the DNA to begin with, his dad, longtime big leaguer.
0: Sometimes those first rounders don't pan out.
1: Oh, that's true. Timeout called by the Cardinal catcher, so that's a disengagement. As it was Crooks actually calling that timeout, he and Leahy didn't seem to be on the same page. So now they're ready to go, facing Schwarber, who struck out looking his first time on a 3-2 pitch. from Leahy. Needs the double play, and the first pitch is a called strike. Threw him a sweeper, catching the outer half.
0: But Schwarber has grounded into only one double play this year.
1: Yeah, not much of a candidate, is he?
0: Neither was Izzy.
1: No. No, I think you could get Izzy on a double play.
0: Pitchers don't bat, though.
1: Yeah, well, they used to.
0: They used to when he was pitching.
1: One strike pitch is low, and he was a starter when he first came up, too, with the Mets. I saw him pitch when he was in the minor leagues.
0: Well, they had some hard throwers coming
1: Norfolk.
0: Up with the Mets.
1: Pulsifer.
0: That's the name I was trying to think. Well, thank you.
1: Yep.
0: Came to mind right there, but Isringhausen and Pulsifer.
1: 1-1 the count. They plan to pull on the infield, deep in the outfield, and to pull in the outfield as well. The next pitch is a swing and a miss. He blew that one by him at the top of the strike zone, maybe higher. So it's 1-2 on Schwarber. And forget the double play. Just take the strikeout here.
0: The Mets had another hard thrower coming up with those guys.
1: Yeah, they did. I'm trying to think of who that is,
0: too. I am,
1: too.
0: But
1: that was before Syndergaard, I think.
0: Mm-hmm. It was.
1: It was a different era, but there was another guy there that was a guy in the high 90s, too. 1-2 the count to Schwarber. And the pitch is inside. Another sweeper from Leahy.
0: You're right about Schwarber recognizing pitches.
1: Yeah, he sees it right out of the hand. And you hate that when you see that from the mound, that the hitter has that kind of ability to recognize pitches. It scares you a little bit. You're trying to fool him, and he doesn't seem to be able to be fooled. Next pitch is a check swing and a called strike three, and Schwarber is challenging that one. We've had a lot of challenges here in the early going. And we'll see where that delivery was. It was a strike at the top of the zone. And Schwarber can't believe it. And the Phillies are out of challenges already. And a big strikeout on top of that for Kyle Leahy. That was pitch number 46 for Leahy. I'm not so sure he's going to go more than four innings today. We'll see. Trey Turner flied out to right his first time. RBI opportunity for him here. Two on, two out. The pitch is fouled back. Turner has always had kind of a bale and whale swing. He's got kind of a big swing. He's not a big guy.
0: But when he catches one, though.
1: Oh, no doubt.
0: The ball's out of the park quick.
1: 17 homers, 47 RBIs. Batting champion twice in 21 and in 25. Next delivery to Turner is grounded to the right side. They're going to have to hurry. Burleson flips to Leahy, and he just beats him to the bag. That's a hard guy to beat to the bag. You've got to run straight to it get a guy as fast as Trey Turner. And the inning comes to a close. Good work, Kyle Leahy, getting out of it. He had worked around two hits in a row. We go to the bottom of the third inning. 1-0, Cardinales.
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1: Jimmy Crooks doing the catching today for the Cardinals. He'll face Zach Wheeler, goes into his windup. First pitch to Crooks is popped up left side of the field, and that's going to make it all the way to the left fielder who can't see it. He still can't see it, and it's the center fielder Crawford who makes the play in left field, and it's a good thing for the Phillies that Crawford did not give up on that because Marsh got out of Dodge. A F8 on a ball hit to left field for out number one. That could have been problematic for the Phillies as J.J. Weatherholt steps to the plate. He struck out in the first inning, one of four strikeout victims for Wheeler. 1-0 Cardinals are just underway here. We're in the bottom of the third inning. A lot of baseball ahead here this afternoon as Wheeler rocks and fires and Weatherholt bunts foul down the third base side. If you're going to bunt and miss it, bunt foul. So you're bunting foul to the line, not in fair territory. If you miss in fair territory, bunt it back to the pitcher, you're out. That's the teaching on that. And it's a one-strike count on J.J. Next delivery to him is taken inside, 1-1 the count. Weatherholt still producing since the All-Star game with his on-base percentage. He's got a 321 OBP, but the average has dipped below 200 post-All-Star game, at least, as he takes a pitch high. Seeing a lot of pitches and getting on base, but the hits haven't been coming, though I think they will. Still the odds-on favorite for the National League Rookie of the Year. The 2-1 pitch to him, and that's high. And speaking of Weatherholt getting walks, he's one pitch away from getting one. Cardinals have a run on one hit and no errors. The Phillies no runs, three hits, and they made an error, and that led to the Cardinals' run. 3-1 pitch coming up to Weatherholt, and that's outside. He did indeed walk him. First walk for Wheeler. Brings in Ivan Herrera in a game brought to you by Budweiser. Mentioned that earlier. Official beer sponsor of Major League Baseball. Crack open the game with Budweiser and enjoy unrivaled flavor and refreshment. Ivan Herrera had a rough at-bat. He seemed a bit out of sorts, and Wheeler can do that to you. He swung at a breaking ball that never was a strike. Ended up about a foot outside. We'll see if he makes an adjustment here. Ivan hitting just under 250. Hitting room on the right side for him, and he grounds that one to short. This could be 2-6-4-3, and the Phillies made that look easy. And there's two outs with one pitch for Wheeler, sending us to the fourth. The Cardinals leading 1-0.
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1: Busch Stadium, St. Louis, Missouri. It's the Cardinals and the Phillies. We are on to the top of the fourth inning. The Cardinals own a 1-0 lead right now. They scored an unearned run in the second inning off of Zach Wheeler. Kyle Leahy's been very good, been able to get out of a jam here. Did that last inning, and we'll see how he handles the middle of the order a second time. And it is Bryce Harper first up, and he takes a breaking pitch outside, ball one. A lot of first pitch sweepers and cutters from Kyle Leahy so far. Working with the rookie Jimmy Crooks. The wind, the pitch to Harper is fouled at the plate. Harper struck out in the first inning, and he was 0 for 2 yesterday with a couple of walks, 0 for 3 with a couple of walks the day before.
0: He used up a challenge, and so did Schwarber. So
1: that's
0: they're
1: right.
0: Out of challenges.
1: Leahy delivers the next pitch, a swing and a miss. He took something off. Good changeup. That's also been a big part of Leahy's development is his pitch value on his changeup. He's really throwing a good one, getting outs with it, getting strikes with it.
0: And another thing, he's calling his game.
1: The 1-2 pitch is taken low.
0: Not that a pitcher doesn't call his game, but Leahy's the one pushing the buttons.
1: You know, Paulo Asensio and I talked about that for a long time right before the game today, just chatting about pitching and talking about seeming like there's some guys that are doing that more and more, calling their own game. The 2-2 pitch is hit towards left field. That's slicing towards the corner, and it's a fair ball, and Harper wasn't running. He's able to get to second base. He was not running. He thought that ball was going to be foul.
0: I think Fermin gave up on it, too.
1: And he ends up at second base. Somehow that ball stayed fair in the corner, so a leadoff double for Bryce Harper. And before Luis Arise bats, let's pause for Station ID on the Cardinals Radio Network, powered by Graybar.

0: Arise. Arise flied out to left his first time, and he lines that one foul down the right field line. It goes off the screen. Strike one on the second baseman, Arise, who's now 0 for his last 16. But the Phillies have a chance to get even here against the Cardinals. Top of the fourth inning, leadoff double for Harper. I wonder if Harper thought that was a homer. It hit off hit off the base of the wall. Pitch to Arise is high, 1-1. But he was barely to first base when that ball, it was in the air long enough that he should have been between first and second, but he was not quite at first base yet. He's lucky that Fermin had so far to run to get to it that he was able to get into second. The 1-1 delivery is pulled down the right field line towards the corner, and that's fair. And that's going to bounce into the stands down the right field line. A ground rule double, RBI for Arise, back-to-back doubles for the Phillies here in the fourth, and we're tied at one. Both doubles were fair by a foot and a half or less. So it's Bryson Stott to bat with a chance to give the Phillies the lead. Five hits now for Philadelphia. And Kyle Leahy needs to stop the bleeding right now. The first pitch is a strike on the inside corner. Arise was signaling to Stott what that pitch was from second base. He reached up his left arm and kind of waved it. And that may have been location. Maybe he sees something in the grip of Kyle Leahy. We'll see if he does it again. Didn't do it that time, and that's a curveball, and it's fouled back 0-2. Always watch those guys leading off of second base because they're tricky, John.
1: And they can steal signs. That's legal.
0: It is legal. That's right.
1: Pick up grip in the glove. Something in the movement when the pitcher goes to the stretch or out of his motion to the plate.
0: 0-2 the count, and the pitch is grounded to the left side, and Wynn has it, thinks about going to third, but just gets the out at first base, barely throws out Stott. Arise was able to go from second to third on that productive out by the left-handed batting Bryson Stott. Graybar is your electrical and datacom distributor, helping to power, connect, and maintain your operations.
1: Yep.
0: Graybar does that.
1: With Mason's throwing arm, maybe gets the out at third, but the way things are going, take the out at first base.
0: No doubt. I think that was smart. Now the infield's in for Brandon Marsh, and Leahy needs a strikeout here. Or a pop out on the infield. I'd take that. And there's a swing and a pop foul off to the left and out of play. Strike one on Marsh, who hit into a double play his first time. You're right, John. Stealing is not illegal in baseball. I mean, you can't steal. I mean, we know that's a law. It's a commandment, as I recall. But in baseball, you can do it. You can steal signs. Swing and a foul back. You're kind of borrowing them is what you're doing. You're
1: putting them to good use.
0: You're putting them to good use, right.
1: Well, back in amateur ball, the catcher happened to be putting the signs down well below his legs, and the first base coach sees them.
0: Yep.
1: We had a thing. First name is a fastball. Last name's a curve. Come on, Horton. You know the curve's coming.
0: How about that? There's a pitch low. I had a catcher in some of the dark fields. I had a catcher when I was 17. My eyesight was going bad, and I hadn't gotten contact. I couldn't see any of his signs, so he would just put his hand on his chest for a fastball.
1: I thought you said he was using the fingernail polish.
0: No. Tony Pena used to do that, swinging a foul off to the left. Tony did that a lot.
1: I know he did.
0: Especially in Shea Stadium in New York, for some reason, the way the lights were in New York, you could not see the catcher's signs very well, so Tony would use white nail polish on his really bright kind of white or really color, not colorful, but significant to see a polish on his fingers. There's a fastball, and that's a called strike three. Big strikeout for Leahy. That's his fifth. He catches Brandon Marsh with a runner at third base. Love it when they don't swing the bat with a guy on third. He just painted him on the outside corner. And that's the fourth strikeout looking for Kyle Leahy. Another indication that the Phillies are trying to be patient with him. So it's JT Realmuto. He fouls the first pitch off. Tony Pena was really a fun teammate. We loved him, you know, loved watching him as a competitor when he played with the Pirates. When he came over to the Cardinals, he was just Mr. Energy. I mean, he really worked hard at catching, had a great arm. The one strike pitch to Realmuto is swung on and missed, strike two. What I recall about Tony is he'd come out to the mound and he would always speak English to me and I would speak Spanish to him, and I don't think either one of us knew what we were saying to each other. But we got
1: through.
0: Well,
1: it worked out.
0: Most sometimes it did. Sometimes. Realmuto struck out his first time. He's 0-2 this time. The next pitch is grounded foul. So really, the Harper double, the Arraez double, that's been the problem this inning. Arraez is down at third base now. The Cardinals will have their middle of the order in the bottom of the fourth inning as Leahy's getting ready for pitch number 68. How many innings will he go? No action yet in the Cardinals' pen, but we expect it early today. The 0-2 pitch is fouled off to the right and out of play. I don't think the Cardinals or any team wants

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12: One-one our score, bottom of the fourth inning. Burleson, Walker, and Church do up. Church has the Cardinals RBI that came in the second inning. Jordan Walker reached base. He hit one 105 off the bat, and it was also off the glove of the first baseman. Bohm was charged with an error, and Jordan promptly stole second base. And there he was for the Nathan Church double down the left field line. And that made it 1-0 at the time. The Phillies answered with a run at the top of this inning. So the bottom of the fourth starts 1-1 with Burleson striking out the first time, hitting at 285 on the season, 19 big flies, 81 RBIs. The wind and the pitch by Wheeler is a called strike one. He got Burley with a fastball last time. I don't know if he's going to do that again. He might try it.
13: The Mets pitcher, Paul Wilson, is that yes. The other guy?
12: Oh, that's it. That's the other guy. Swinging a foul
13: Martin
12: off to
13: Kilcoyne
12: the left.
13: Martin Kilcoyne came through with that.
12: Way to go, Martin.
13: Good job.
12: Wheeler changes baseballs, and he's ready to go now for Burleson. The next delivery to him hits him in the foot, and he's not happy about that. That hurt. Got him in a bad spot. He flings his bat down on the ground. And I don't think he's mad at the pitcher. I think he's just mad because it hurts. And I don't blame him. Look at the replay and see where it hit him. It was a sweeper down and in, and we call those back foot breaking pitches, but this back foot breaker hit him in the back foot all right, but it hit him in the ankle. Bounced up and hit him in the ankle. And the answer to the question, what happens if the ball hits the ground first and hits you? Is that a hit by pitch? The answer is yes, and that's what just happened. That's the fifth time he has been hit by a pitch. So Jordan Walker, that's for the second time. He hit a rocket over there to Bohm. If he does that again, that's a base hit. Bohm's holding the runner on at first base. And the first pitch to Jaywalk is inside. That almost hit him. Oh, the crowd doesn't like. Stop Ooh, throwing at our guys.
13: Burleson has reached base safely 14 straight games with that hit by pitch.
12: Walker had his 10-game hitting streak snapped yesterday. He's had four 10-game or more hitting streaks this year. Pretty impressive. Next pitch to him is fouled off to the right. He was trying to hit the ball to right field there. Another nice

0: toasty day at Busch Stadium. Our game time temperature was 94 degrees. Let's see where we're at right now. Well, it says 91, feels like 102. They're big numbers. There's a pitch grounded towards short. This could be two. On to second for one, and no chance to get the speedy Jordan Walker. Got out of the box really well there. So Walker's now the runner at first. Will he try to steal second? He did it this last time he was on first. Head to Busch Stadium Saturday, August 29th. Cardinals are going to play the Pirates on that day. Fans will take home a stylish Cardinals purse. Oh, pay attention to this.
1: There you go.
0: There it is, courtesy of Edward Jones. Get your tickets at cardinals.com/promotions. What a great gift that might be. See if I can get a few of those. Walker, not a big lead, doesn't go, and that hit pitch is hit into shallow center field, and it's a long way to run for the second baseman, Arise, who makes the catch going backwards. That was going to drop if he didn't catch it, but he did. So Church, who doubled his first time, pops out there, and it's Mason Wynn walking to the plate. 1-1, bottom of the fourth inning. Cardinals have only managed one hit. That was Church, who just popped out. Mason Wynn struck out looking his first time. I wonder if Walker will go now. A little better lead, and he draws a throw. Wheeler paying attention to that.
1: Walker had an enormous jump when he swiped second base in the second inning.
0: He sure did. He's got another extra step now. And not going. The pitch to Mason is swung on and missed. Seems like Walker's getting more and more confident on the bases. I thought his leads when he first came to the big leagues were always heading in the wrong direction. He was always going back to first base, afraid of getting picked off. I mean, it's going to happen. Somebody's going to pick you off now and again. But if you can steal as many bags as he can, that's a weapon. Not going. The pitch to Wynn is swung on and missed again. Might as well go now. That's my thought. The hitter's in the hole, right? I mean, what?
1: Right.
0: What are you going to lose?
1: If you're out, Mason leads off the fifth.
0: That's right. We'll see what Jordan Walker's thinking. Extra half step this time. And not going. And the 0-2 pitch is high for a ball. 1-2. One thing you worry about 0-2 is the pitch out, because 0-2 was such a classic count to run on that some teams would just throw the pitch out there because they knew they had nothing to lose. In terms of the count, the 1-2 delivery to Mason is hit in the air to left center field. Moving over is the left fielder Marsh. He sees it this time and makes the catch, and the Cardinals are retired. That's going to send us to the fifth inning. John Rooney will have the play-by-play for you. The Cardinals and the Phillies are tied at one.
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1: Kyle Leahy's 71st pitch is fouled off to the right, out of play. One strike on Alec Bohm. Bohm, Crawford, and Schwarber. 8-9-1 in the order, and a fastball up and in, and Bohm goes spinning out of the way. Burleson was hit by a pitch, and then Jordan Walker was buzzed by a pitch when the Cardinals were batting in the bottom of the fourth inning. The Phillies scored on back-to-back doubles by Harper and Arise in the fourth, tying the game at one as the Cardinals took advantage of an error. Walker was able to steal a base and score on a double by Nathan Church. Mike Claiborne is with us here in the fifth. Mike, big plans for the day off tomorrow?
8: Just hanging out in Chicago. You know, plans find me.
1: Here's the pitch up and away. I'm sure they do. 2-1 the count on Alec Bohm. Well, it's a long journey ahead.
8: It is.
1: 3 in Chicago, 5 in Cincinnati, 3 at Philadelphia. There's a chopper foul on the third baseline. No play at all for Cesar Prieto.
8: Starting to move around just a little bit in the Cardinal bullpen. Ricky, you were talking about that earlier. Ollie shared the fact that probably 5 innings is what they want to have Leahy to go, because they want to monitor his innings for the remainder of the season.
1: Leahy with the 2-2 pitch. Bohm takes outside a full count.
0: Interesting, they presented in terms of innings, but it kind of pitch count variant,
8: yeah,
0: too. I mean, if he's going to throw 90 pitches in a game in 4 innings and he's out, regardless.
8: A lot of stress.
0: He's got 75 in this game, so I would guess this is it, period.
1: The 3-2, an inside pitch fouled back by Bohm. Bohm got a base hit, singled up the middle on an 0-2 pitch in the third inning. He advanced on a base hit by Justin Crawford, but they couldn't move the base runners. 2 strikeouts in the inning helped Leahy get out of trouble. 3-2 the count on Bohm. The former Wichita State Shocker swings and he loops one into right field for a base hit. He just flipped that one into the outfield. The go-ahead run is on, leading off the top half of the fifth with Crawford up for the second time. Ted Drew starts with quality ingredients, fresh dairy, pure honey, and premium toppings, all blended to create the creamiest custard around. 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
8: We had some Ted Drew's here.
1: Ted Drew's delivered today.
8: Notice I said had, because I'm seeing people I didn't even know worked here anymore.
1: Here's the pitch, a swing, and a ground ball to Weatherholt, and he'll take the play at first. He was moving close to Burleson. So he flips to first to get Crawford, with Bohm advancing to second, representing the go-ahead run. That draws a crowd, doesn't it?
8: It really does. I thought I saw Mike Brittani here for a second.
0: It really is good, guys, gals, and anybody.
1: And if they have a line there on Chippewa,
8: oh my goodness,
1: that line moves. It moved like the line in the eighth inning in New York,
8: yes,
1: at Yankee Stadium.
8: I was just thinking that.
1: Schwarber, a ground ball to second. That's picked at the edge of the outfield grass by Weatherholt, and he throws out Schwarber with Bohm advancing to third, 2 down.
8: I don't want to jinx him, but J.J. Weatherholt might be playing as good as the second base position there is in baseball right now.
1: Bryce Durang has kind of set the bar high in the National League, but Weatherholt has improved and improved. I think it goes back to the theme of what the players started in spring training. Let's take today and get a little better today, get a little better tomorrow.
8: And they continue to work at it.
1: Here's a pitch and a strike call to Trey Turner.
0: We got the early info on Weatherholt that he's really good going to his left, but he struggles going to his right. And we could see that a little in spring training, that his range maybe wasn't as good and a little stiffer with the glove hand on the backhand play. But I don't think that now.
8: No.
0: I mean, I feel like he's already kind of overcome whatever that concern was.
1: The one-strike pitch with 2 outs. A swing, and there's a fly ball left field. That should be in Fermin's back pocket. He makes the catch, leaving a runner at third, and halfway through the game, we're tied at one with the Phils.
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1: Cesar Prieto leads off the bottom of the fifth inning of a 1-1 game, and Wheeler's pitch up and in. As Prieto is trying to break it 0-for-28 that goes back to last year. The Cardinals have been out hit 6-1, yet we're in a 1-1 game. The pitch by Wheeler. That's over but low, and the count 2-0 on Prieto. Prieto for the series is 0-for-4.
0: How many people rooting for this at-bat right now? In that Cardinals clubhouse, up here in the booth?
1: Everywhere. He came to the Cardinals from the Orioles. The pitch, a strike called. That was in the upper portion of the zone. The guy's hit, Ricky. He's hit in the minor leagues, and he's been able to put the ball in play, and that's why he has the elevation here to the big league level, the promotion. The pitch on the way to him. A swing and a foul out of play off to the left. But how much builds after each out is made?
0: Yeah, it's a bigger weight on your shoulder. I thought that that weight was gone when he had that bunt hit, but it was ruled an error, and I can't quibble with that call, but I just wish it would have gone his way.
1: Two balls, two strikes. Wheeler, I see his foot on the rubber. He listens in for the sign. Now the 2-2 pitch. Prieto lines it into right up his hip. There you go.
0: Oh, I love it.
1: He breaks an 0-for-28. The fans are well aware of that. Everybody in the dugout saying, all right, the slate is clean.
0: I think they were asking for the baseball, too, and they really are throwing it out. Wait a minute. That's a left-handed compliment if I ever saw one.
1: Well, he has a major league hit.
0: Yeah, of course. But they're throwing it out because the streak was so long.
1: So long. Well, I can kind of understand that. He went 1-for-6 last year. The pitch is taken right down the middle of strike for Jose Fermin. Well, that's one way the dugout can have a little fun with that.
0: Of course.
1: Let's see what Fermin can do. He grounded out to third the first time up. Prieto, a lead hit. The Cardinals have had the leadoff man on back-to-back innings. Now the pitch. Inside and low. The ball rolls to the left of Realmuto. No chance for Prieto to move up. Asian American Pacific Islander Day is on Sunday, August 30th. Fans with a theme ticket will take home a Year of the Horse-inspired Cardinals jersey. That was designed by Claire Nipper. 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Prieto with the second Cardinal hit. Fermin looks at a strike over at the knees. 1-2. Jimmy Crooks is waiting on deck. Crooks has an 0-11 going. One and two the count. A look to first. Now the pitch. A swing, and that ball is looped down the right field line. It is caught on the run by Harper. He wheels and throws to first, but back safely, Prieto. And before Crooks comes up, let's pause for a station ID on the Cardinal Radio Network, powered by Graybar.

0: Along with Ricky Horton, Mike Claiborne, our producer-engineer, Jim Jackson, I'm John Rooney at Busch Stadium. The pitch, and it's a strike over at the knees for Jimmy Crooks, who hit a fly ball to center field for an out and leading off the Cardinal third inning. The Cardinals weren't able to get to Christopher Sanchez last night. They got to the bullpen for two runs and won 2-0. Zach Wheeler with the pitch. Inside, one ball, one strike. Cardinals have two challenges up there. The Phillies are out of challenges. Harper used one, Schwarber used one, and they were wrong. With one out, the infield at double play depth.
1: That could be a factor later.
0: Could well be a factor. They were out early. A swing and a foul back. One ball, two strikes on the catcher out of Oklahoma. Heard from Director of Athletics at Oklahoma, Joe Castiglione, said to pass along hello to the crew here in the booth. Says former catcher Jimmy Crooks is in there trying to advance Cesar Prieto. The 1-2 pitch with one out. Here it comes from Wheeler in the dirt. Two balls, two strikes. Ball thrown out of play by JT Realmuto. On deck, Weatherholt. Weatherholt's going to be out to break an 0 for 9. First things first, the 2-2 pitch for Crooks. With a runner on, Crooks lets the changeup go outside. That's the splitter. That's what Wheeler uses for the off-speed pitch, and he wants a different baseball. That one missed by plenty. 3-2. Will Prieto run? I don't really think so, as Crooks has been striking out quite a bit.
1: The whiff rate, by the way, 48% on the splitter for Wheeler. That's how dominant that pitch is.
0: Wouldn't surprise me if he comes back with it here.
1: I would agree.
0: The 3-2 pitch. A swing and a foul. That goes out of play, and he came back with a fastball. 3-2, one down. Pop Warner coaches over at third base. Stubby Clapp, busy at first with Cesar Prieto. The 3-2, a swing and a fly ball down the left field line. That's going to go into the seats out of play. No play at all for Brandon Marsh. We're in the Cardinal half of the fifth inning of a 1-1 game as the Cardinals scored in the second, capitalizing on an error. And the Phillies used back-to-back doubles to score their run in the fourth. Harper and Arise hit the doubles. Church doubled in. Jordan Walker for the Cardinal run. With a runner at first, the 3-2 pitch. Crooks strikes out. He missed a cutter, strike three. It's the fifth strikeout for Zach Wheeler. J.J. Weatherholt, a strikeout swinging and a base on balls in the third. The outfielders, a step or two toward left field. The pitch, Weatherholt swings and misses. The splitter on the first offering by Zach Wheeler to Weatherholt in the fifth inning. Now you're talking about the improvement of Weatherholt at second base. Reminds me of the growth for Skip Schumacher when he made the move from the outfield to play second.
1: I thought that was a bad idea when they had it.
0: So did Skip, I think. Here's the pitch inside. One ball, one strike.
1: I mean, it was Tony's idea, I guess, right, to bring him into second base. And don't tell Tony I thought it was a bad idea since he was just here with us yesterday. But I thought, how's an outfielder going to become? Usually you can go from infield to outfield, but not the other way around.
0: The pitch inside almost clipped Weatherholt. Two balls and a strike.
1: And it is Justin Brule getting loose in the pen for St. Louis.
0: So he'll be facing the Phillies in the sixth inning after a solid start by Kyle Leahy, giving up just one run on six hits.
1: Another solid start.
0: With a runner at first, the pitch, a swing and a ground ball, and that rolls into right field just past the reach of Alec Bohm. Prieto takes third on the single by Weatherholt. And indeed, he breaks an 0 for 9 with a base hit.
1: Did that just the right spot.
0: Did he ever. First First and third for Yvonne Herrera. Herrera grounded into a double play in the third inning. He's bounced into 17 of those. In this case, he's up with two outs. And that's going to call for a visit by their pitching coach, Caleb Cotham.
1: So where former Cardinal pitching coach was let go by the Angels.
0: Yeah, course, Mike Maddux.
1: Mike Maddux. John Mozeliak over there now. They were citing that he was not up on, which was really the reason he left St. Louis to begin with, not up on the kind of the new technology ways of evaluating pitchers and training pitchers. So really a good baseball guy, though.
0: Mike Maddux. He left and won a world championship with the Texas Rangers under Bruce Bochy.
1: Sure did.
0: The visit is over, broken up by the home plate umpire, Dan Asanya. He's the crew chief, ushering JT Realmuto back to home plate as the Cardinals will try to break through here in the fifth inning with two down and Herrera at the plate. Herrera has a couple of doubles in the series, but he's 0 for 2 with a strikeout and a double play today. Over at first base, Weatherholt, he runs well. Bohm is holding. Big opening on the right side of the infield as Zach Wheeler just allowed the third Cardinal hit, two of those this inning. The pitch, a swing and a foul tip into the catcher's mitt. Now I think Realmuto caught that one rather awkwardly and is slow to throw the ball back to the mound. Zach Wheeler right at 70 pitches. He has two on with two outs. Now the pitch. Check swing, and that's a ball upstairs. Again, the Phillies are out of challenges.
1: I think that was an interesting mound visit when you've got Cotham, who's 38 years old, out to talk to Zach Wheeler. You know, that's just such an odd thing to think about a young pitching coach. But he sees things that you can't see. You know those things, but you maybe can't see what you're doing.
0: A look to first base. The pitch. Herrera checks his swing, and he let the sinking fastball go for ball two, 2-1. Do you feel those things when you're on the mound, Ricky?
1: No,
0: when things are going wrong?
1: Sometimes you feel them, sometimes you don't. And then when you don't, you're in trouble.
0: Here's a check swing and a ball, though, 3-1. And that's why I'm saying that the pitching coach and the manager can see that.
1: So if you get underneath the ball, you know that. You know where your hand, you feel that with your hand. But if all of a sudden the other team's starting to whack the ball and you're thinking, wait a minute, that ball must not be sinking the way I think it is, then you need some help.
0: On 3-1. Herrera takes a curve, and that's one of the best pitches. A sweeper that breaks the plate from Zach Wheeler, one of his best today. So on 3-2, Weatherholt will run from first. Prieto will look on from third base. 3-2, two down. The left field corner, unguarded. Out of the high set. The runner at first base takes off. The pitch is swung out and lined into right center for a base hit, and the Cardinals lead. Prieto scores on to third, Weatherholt, and the RBI for Herrera, his 51st of the year. 2-1 Cardinals in the fifth inning.
1: Ah, such a good at-bat by Yvonne Herrera. Hit that ball right on the nose, and I thought that might get in the gap, too, and had a potential of scoring not only Prieto, but Weatherholt from first base, but the speed of the center fielder Crawford intervened.
0: Yeah, it sure did, even with Weatherholt getting the head start on the 3-2 pitch. Now first and third as the Cardinals play first and third with two down in the fifth inning. They played it one run, and here's Alec Burleson with 81 RBIs. 0 for 1, a strikeout, and a hit by pitch. So the Cardinals try to keep the line moving in the fifth. They're trying to win two out of three in this series. The pitch, Burley grounds one foul to the Cardinal dugout. Even when the hits are hard to come by, Ricky, you like the approach, the at-bats, and the intensity. It stays from the first pitch of the game right to the end.
1: And we've been describing this team as fun. You talk about, you were talking in the inside the park about the comeback ability of this team.
0: The pitch, outside and low, a ball. One ball, one strike on Alec Burleson.
1: When fans come out to the ballpark, they want to know that you care and that you effort. And if you do those two things, and you play a fun brand of baseball, that's all fans can want. And, of course, you're 60-60. You're not above 500, but you're fun every single day.
0: The pitch to Burleson. He swings and he hits it toward the gap. Center field, that's not going to be caught. The ball gets down, goes to the wall. Here comes a second run on the double by Burleson with Weatherholt and Herrera scoring as the Cardinals have built a 4-1 lead with two outs in the fifth inning. Burleson hits his league-leading 30th double.
1: That was one of those tomahawk swings by Burley, who got on top of it, a pitch about number high, and he was able to get it at the top of the zone and drive it into right center field. Again, 30 doubles for Burleson. Really good at-bats this inning. That's four hits in this inning against Wheeler.
0: 83 RBIs, and there's a line drive hit. That goes down the left field line to the wall, and it's a double for Jordan Walker scoring Burleson, and the Cardinals have a 5-1 lead. They played first and third twice this inning. They've had back-to-back doubles in putting up four runs.
1: And guys, the most exciting thing to me about that double by Walker was the cheering that Burleson was doing when he rounded third. He was so pumped for Jaywalk to come through with yet another hit. That's a good moment for Walker and Burley being a good teammate, too.
0: The 24th double for Walker, an RBI number 84. He was tied with Burleson at 83 after Burley drove in two runs this inning, and Jaywalk just untied. He's at second. A swing and a foul back, and Church is trying to keep the line moving. Eight batters for the Cardinals here in the fifth against Zach Wheeler. Raley, a left-hander, is getting ready in the Philly bullpen. Wheeler's gone 4-4 in nine starts with a 2.98 ERA against the Cardinals coming in. The one-strike pitch, and that is fouled off to the left. And this all started with Cesar Prieto breaking an 0-for-28 that extended back to last year. He singled with two outs. Base hit Weatherholt. RBI single Herrera. Two RBI double Burleson. RBI double Walker. And now Nathan Church, he has an RBI today. There's a sweeper in the dirt, blocked by Realmuto, 1-2. Left-handed batter, right-handed pitcher. The 1-2 pitch with two outs, a swing, and there's a high fly, short right field. Just got under it, so does Harper. He makes the catch. Eight Cardinal batters. And the Redbirds put up four. We go to the sixth. The Cardinals lead the Phillies 5-1.
2: This is former Cardinal shortstop and postseason MVP David Eckstein. 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
0: Our game is in the sixth inning, and it's left-hander Justin Brule replacing Kyle Leahy, who threw 81 pitches over five innings, and he's the pitcher of record on the upside. Zach Wheeler on the downside of a 5-1 Cardinal score.
1: Better late than never, John, on the run support for Leahy.
0: Leahy, with a good start, was rewarded by his teammates. The first pitch, that's a sweeper outside, ball one. Harper, a double, a run scored. He scored on the double by Luis Arraez, and at the time it tied the game. That was in the fourth inning. We're in the sixth. Brule's next pitch, Harper takes way outside. Two balls, no strikes. Last night it was lefty Caleb Ferguson who had trouble finding the strike zone, walked the bases loaded, and Stanek had the inning of a lifetime coming out of the bullpen with a double play and a deep fly ball out to get out of trouble with zero for the Phillies that inning.
1: His best game as a Cardinal, would you say, Stanek's?
0: I'd say so.
1: He struck out the side one other game that was meaningful, but that was almost a no-win situation for him here last night.
0: The 3-0 pitch. Ball four. On four pitches, Brule walks Harper with a four-run lead.
1: Whew.
0: Where are these walks coming from?
1: I don't know. I wondered with Ferguson coming over if maybe they were trying to tweak something with him and that was causing his command to be off. But we were told that, you know, Ollie said, no, they're kind of leaving him alone, letting him do what he's doing. They're not kind of over-coaching him or over-managing him, so it's not that. He just had two bad days, that's it.
0: Here's ball one inside. The Cardinals have a right-hander backing up Brule.
1: Well, here's where that three-batter minimum matters, right? And it did last night, too. I think he would have been out after two batters last night, Ferguson, had that rule not been in place.
0: But he had to face three and walk three. The 1-0 pitch. A ball up and in. Brule walked Harper. He's behind a rise. Two balls, no strikes. Six pitches all out of the zone, and Jimmy Crooks steps out from behind the plate. And a mound visit by the Cardinal catcher coming over from third base, Cesar Prieto.
1: They want to make sure Graceffo has enough time not to get into a game without being fully ready, so they're kind of giving him a little extra time, even though it's a batter away from when you'd probably see him, maybe two.
0: But with this lane of lefties, Harper has walked to rise ahead in the count 2-0. Stott, a left-handed batter. After that, Brandon Marsh. And off the bench, Edmundo Sosa, Ryan De La Cruz, and Derek Hill are all right-handed batters, and Garrett Stubbs, their other catcher, a left-handed batter who worked on Monday night. Well, a walk and a 2-0 count. Nobody out. Top of the sixth inning, 5-1 Cardinals. The hits are even at six. The pitch by Brule. That's in there for a strike. And taking all the way, Arraez has a 2-1 count. Arraez, with his double, broken 0 for 16. He doesn't strike out much, though. The 2-1. There's a hot shot to short, picked by Mason Wynn. He steps on second, throws to first, double play. That's exactly what Brule needed, and that was a tough hop to negotiate, but Wynn came through.
1: Well, it was one of those where he almost caught it in the air, too, and he got it on the short hop, and he just had to be able to keep the ball in front of him, which he did. That was an outstanding play by Mason Wynn, and another double play hit into by Arraez. He hit into one in the eighth inning here last night with Stanek on the mound. That was critical.
0: And that's the third ground ball double play for Arraez in the series. That brings in Bryson Stott. He's 1-for-2, and he takes a sweeper for a strike. From the field to finance, Stiefel, the patch on every Cardinals jersey, represents more than a logo. 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The pitch inside nearly clipped the right arm of Bryson Stott. The Cardinals put up four after two outs in the fifth inning. Prieto broke a long over with his second big league hit. Now the pitch. There's a ball hit off the end of the bat, and the third baseman gets to it. Prieto throws out Stott. Nicely done. A leadoff walk, and Brule fell behind Arraez 2-0, but came back to get him with a double play ball, and Stott's ground out. sending us to the bottom of the sixth with the Cardinals leading the Phils 5-1.
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0: Brooks Raley is the new pitcher. He takes Zach Wheeler's 5 innings, 6 hits, 5 runs, 4 earned, a walk, 5 strikeouts, and a hit by pitch. Wheeler leaves on the downside of a 5-1 Cardinal lead. Mason Wynn leads off here. He's the only Cardinal in the lineup who didn't bat in the 5th inning. And he takes strike 1 from the lefty.
1: Still have that feeling, John, even with a 5-1 lead, that it's going to be a good thing to add on here over the next couple of innings.
0: The pitch taken low for a ball, 1-1. Seems like you get another run or two.
1: Yeah, then it changes. Yep.
0: It just takes a lot of the edge off.
1: And the Phillies know how good they are. They know what their home run potential is.
0: The pitch, a swing and a miss. 1-2. Wynn has been called out on strikes and hit a fly ball to the left fielder Marsh, making the catch in left center. The pitch by Raley, way outside. Raley doesn't waste much time. Reminds me a little bit of Brent Suter.
1: Yep.
0: The way he gets the ball, has the sign already by way of pitch com, and comes right back on 2-2 for Mason Wynn. A swing and a miss. Wynn went reaching for a pitch outside, and he's out. That brings in Cesar Prieto. He broke the 0-for-28. Oh, we got a pinch hitter. It's going to be Blaze Jordan facing the left-handed batter. Well, Prieto, he got the job done today.
1: Good for him.
0: Absolutely. Blaze Jordan takes a strike on the inside corner. And with the left-hander in the game, Oliver Marmol goes to the bench to a guy who makes good contact, Blaze Jordan, former Boston Red Sox minor leaguer. A swing and... maybe a foul tip right at the feet of the catcher or back behind home plate it goes.
1: Raley, one of those pitchers that when he's getting a sign, he kind of flutters his glove. And the reason he's doing that is I'm sure there was a time in his career where one of the pitches he would do that on, and it was a tell. So now he does it with every pitch.
0: Jordan swings, and he loops the ball into center field, and it is going to be caught on a slide by Crawford. Nicely done by the Phillies center fielder. We have 2 outs in the Cardinal half of the 6th inning, leading to Jose Fermin.
1: I know about that fluttering because Michael McGreevy told me that he went through that in his career where he would kind of just flip his glove a little bit when he was going to throw an off-speed pitch, and he didn't realize he was doing that, but the hitters did. And so he had to do it with every pitch.
0: Check swing, and a pitch in for a strike to Fermin, who's looking for his first hit today. 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The pitch, a strike on the outside corner, 0-2 in Fermin. 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Rayleigh trying to work on a 1-2-3 inning, deals outside to a sweeper that wasn't even close, 1-2. One ball, two strikes, two outs. The hits are even at 6, and the Cardinals lead by 4. Now the pitch. Check swing, a ball outside. 2 balls, 2 strikes. Right-handed batter, left-handed pitcher, opening on the right side of the infield. The pitch, Fermin. He swings and misses, 2 strikeouts for Brooks Rayleigh here in the inning number 6 for the Cardinals. But the Cardinals got 4 in their half of the 5th. Ricky has the 7th. 5-1 Cardinals.
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1: Five-one Cardinals, top of the 7th inning. Justin Brule back out for the 7th inning. My guess is for one batter, even though it's going to be a pinch hitter batting from the right side, and that's Brian De La Cruz hitting for Brandon Marsh. So by bringing him out, Ollie Marmol has used up one of their bench players. And with right-handers to follow, it appears that we'll see Gordon Graceffo out of the pen. The next delivery to De La Cruz is hit down the right field line. That's slicing foul, and that's going to go off the screen. And it's an 0-2 count as Jordan Walker picks up the baseball and flips it to a fan. 5 runs on 6 hits for the Cardinals, and boy, did they make them count. They had 5 of those 6 hits in the 5th inning. Next delivery is a little bit low for a ball. Phillies have Jose Alvarado throwing in their pen. He's a guy we're used to seeing in the 9th inning. Unless they know something we don't know about this bottom of the lineup for the Phillies here in the 7th. Next delivery from Brule is outside. He threw a changeup, just missing the corner, to De La Cruz. JT Realmuto will follow. Then it'll be Alec Bohm. Graceffo's ready. No question about that. The 2-2 pitch. Here it comes. It's hit towards right center field. Long way to run for Jordan Walker. And he dives. And he made the catch. What a play by Jordan Walker in right center field.
19: That was going to go to the wall, at least a double, and Walker timed it perfectly. He laid out with his big frame and brought it in. What a play by Jaywalk. Nice round of applause by the Cardinal fans here as Brule will be taken out now. We're going to have a pitching change. Ollie Marmol will make it. And it's brought to you by Goodwill. Give hope, give local, give Goodwill. We'll be right back.
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19: Right-hander Gordon Graceffo in for Justin Brule. His first pitch is a swing and a miss by JT Realmuto, who's had a rough afternoon so far, at least. He struck out twice, both times against Kyle Leahy, who was the starter. He had six of those punch-outs, I mean. And Justin Brule, an inning and a third, scoreless and hitless. Good work by him. Graceffo delivers a pitch just a bit outside. That was a slider, and it's 1-1. It is game number 48 for Graceffo, 7-1 record out of the Cardinals' pen. 58 innings of work. Working from the stretch, delivers a pitch, and it's fouled straight back. Actually, a little off to our right. And it's a 1-2 count now on the catcher, Realmuto. It's 5-1 Cardinals, top of the seventh inning. One out. The pitch from Graceffo is low. My attendance guess, out on a limb on this one, 22-5-6-5 here this afternoon.
0: Quite a few people in the shade.
19: Oh, I don't blame them.
0: Those fans working underneath the stands.
19: Yep.
0: To try to move some air through the ballpark.
19: The 2-2 pitch coming up to Realmuto, and it's grounded to the right side. Weatherholt, nice and smooth. Nice and smooth on the throw, and that's out number two. And let's pause right here before Alec Bohm bats. And you are listening to the Cardinals Radio Network, powered by Graybar.

0: Top of the seventh inning. Cardinals up by four, two outs, nobody on, and Bohm at the plate. First pitch to him is a little bit low, ball one. Cardinals Conversations presented by Edward Jones. Proud to welcome David Eckstein Saturday, August 29th, for an unforgettable Q&A session before the game, and that'll be in Cunningham Corner. 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The 1-0 pitch to the first baseman, Bohm, is right down central for a strike. 1-1. That pitch at 96 by Graceffo. Pretty good velocity there. Graceffo working with Jimmy Crooks. Next pitch, and that's a strike. A little grunt on that one by Graceffo, too. I could hear that all the way up here. Of course, with a feels-like temperature of 100. I don't blame him for working hard. The 1-2 delivery is a little bit low. Threw him a curveball that time. The Cardinals will have 9-1-2 in the bottom of the seventh inning. That'll be Crooks, Weatherholt, and Herrera. Cardinals got it going in the fifth inning, and it started with, well, Prieto getting a base hit to lead it off. 2-2 pitch is in the dirt, 3-2, as the sun's starting to peek out again. All we need is to warm it up just a little bit.
1: Should be good weather over the weekend in Chicago with all the rain they're getting right now.
0: Oh, I'm looking forward to that series. Always fun when the Cardinals take on the Cubs. 3-2 pitch is fouled back. Of course, it's always more fun when the Cardinals beat the Cubs. But
1: like they did 2 out of 3 over July 4th weekend.
0: And that's what the Cardinals are trying to do to the Phillies here, win 2 out of 3. Keep that string of winning series going. See where you're at the end of August. Hoping for meaningful September baseball. That's what you always want. There's a ground ball back to Graceffo. It's between his legs. Weatherholt has it, and he throws out Bohm. He had a nice recovery on a ball that went right through the wickets. And Graceffo couldn't get it, but Weatherholt could. And that sends us to the seventh inning stretch. Presented by Spectrum. Built for big moments. Here for St. Louis. Cardinals leading the Phillies 5-1.
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0: A couple of changes for the Phillies as we move to the bottom of the seventh inning. Brian De La Cruz stays in the game to play left field. He pinch hit for Brandon Marsh. And the new pitcher is left-hander Jose Alvarado. Is that

0: WJBC and Beer Nuts present the Scott Miller Show hat. This is an embroidered baseball cap. On the front of it, the Beer Nuts logo and the Scott Miller Show logo. And on the back of the hat, my cartoon photo with the big mustache. This is not a contest prize. This hat is not for sale. The only way to get a Scott Miller hat is when I gift them randomly. Now, there is only one rule. You cannot ask for a hat. If you ask for one, you are restricted from receiving a hat. You are banned. You do not get a hat. WJBC, good morning. Who's this?
1: Good morning. This is your mom. I want a hat. I'm a down low.
0: Mom?
1: We won't tell anybody.
0: What is rule number one?
2: Don't ask for a hat.
0: No hat for her.
3: Into right center as well. That was a double. Then Walker smacked one into left, so the Cardinals figured out Wheeler just in time. Next pitch to JJ is outside. 3-1 the count. And Weatherholt, who has a war of 4.3 coming into play. That's wins above replacement. That's the way you value players, the best way to have a single number for them. The best rookie in the National League in that department. There's a swing and a foul. TJ Rumfield, who we saw with Colorado, is actually second at 2.9. But Weatherholt at 4.3. Kevin McGonigal, who we saw with the Tigers, leads the American League rookies. His war is 5.6. He's quite a player. Payoff pitch coming up to JJ. And it's outside ball four. That'll help his war a little bit. He's been on base three times now. And he has good speed on top of that. 12 stolen bases. As Herrera comes to the plate. Gastelum is getting loose in the Cardinals' pen right now. Luis Gastelum. He was really good last time we saw him. The pitch to Herrera is taken high for a ball. Still a lot of tough outs to get, though, for the Phillies. You got two innings. You got... Well, you're going to have to go through some guys. You're going to have Schwarber again and Harper again. There goes JJ. A good jump, and they're not even going to throw. It's a strike on the inside corner, and he stood that base standing up. That's how good his jump was. And Realmuto has a great arm, didn't even think about it. 13 stolen bases for JJ. Even the second baseman, Arise, was coming in front of the bag telling Realmuto not to throw. Off-speed pitch, cutter misses low to the Cardinal-designated hitter, Ivan Herrera, who has struck out, hit into a double play in that base hit I was just telling you about, driving in a run in the fifth. And he later scored. Alvarado set the pitch, and there's a strike inside corner, and Ivan shakes his head. Yes, he agrees. So we all agree, and we can move on. It'll be Crawford, Schwarber, and Turner in the top of the eighth inning, but the Cardinals threatening for more here in the bottom of the seventh against Alvarado, who delivers high. He's got the big arm, too. He throws hard, 96. And Alvarado is a big man, too. Alvarado's ready. And the next pitch is a ball and a walk. He walks Herrera. So two walks in the inning. A stolen base, a ground out. Alvarado stands 6'2", but he's 265. From Maracaibo in Venezuela. And Alec Burleson trying to ruin his afternoon. So it looks like Gastelum will be pitcher number four for the Cardinals. And Alvarado is pitcher number three for the Phillies. And he's got a bit of trouble here with two walks. Facing Burleson now with one out. Burley with that big double a couple innings ago, and he grounds that one right side, base hit. And rounding third, trying to score is Weatherholt. The throw comes into third. Everybody's safe, and Burley picks up yet another.

0: RBI, his third RBI of the game, and I believe that's six runs, John.
1: I smelled a coffee brewing. The Cardinals have scored six. That means you score 60-cent drinks tomorrow with our good friends at On the Run.
0: Burley gets another hit against the lefty. How about that? 97. He turned it around.
1: When he senses an RBI right now, he jumps all over it.
0: Sure does. Really good with runners in scoring position, and so is the man at the plate, Jordan Walker. Both of them hitting over 320 in RISP.
1: But I like Weatherholt running, too.
0: Oh, boy. He scores a lot of runs. In fact, he has now scored 77 runs. JJ's in the top six now, I think, in the National League in runs scored. I think that's an underrated stat, by the way.
1: I do, too, and that's why I put it down on my card.
0: Yeah.
1: I put that on there, especially for your top-of-the-order guys. They're, to me, just as important as the RBIs for the middle, because those guys are on base for them. They're setting the table.
0: There was a time where I really enjoyed, and there is a stat, and I think it's called run produced. It's not a, you know, not a kind of a normal stat that everybody talks about, but runs plus RBIs, whatever that is, runs being a part of, whatever you want to call it, I think that's a good number to go by, too. That's production, one way or the other. And this guy's been part of that, Jordan Walker, who doubled in the fifth inning, facing Alvarado, first and third. The pitch to Jaywalk is high for a ball. So the Cardinals have added on at 6-1. And the sun is out again. It was trying to peek out. Now it's here. Alvarado delivers to Walker, and that's grounded foul. Pass Pop Warner. Herrera's the runner at third. Burleson is down at first. They're talking it over with their base coaches. Stubby Clapp chatting with Burley. Now Pop gives some verbal signs to Herrera. The 1-1 pitch is taken low. Now, one of the things the third base coach might be talking about here, John, is, you know, what are you doing on contact? Is one out. Are you going to force him to come home on a ball that's maybe hit that could be a double play? Walker runs well. That becomes a tweener kind of a play for the
1: and
0: defense.
1: And Pop goes through all of that stuff.
0: He does. Next pitch to Walker is taken low.
1: He doesn't miss much, if anything, at all.
0: And where that play really happens is on a ground ball to third. And if it's not hit hard, maybe a two-hopper to third.
1: And it can be a trouble on that quick hopper back to the mound.
0: It can be. Next pitch is grounded.
1: Whoa, that could be a problem.
0: And that went right between Herrera and Pop Warner. Funny for us, but not for them.
1: Not for them. No, the heart's beating a little faster for both of them.
0: 6-1 Cardinals. They've out-hit the Phillies now 7-6. They won yesterday by a score of 2-0 as Walker asked for time.
1: And it is 3:19 Central.
0: Now he knows.
1: I know they were all over that at KPPL in Poplar Bluff, Missouri, too.
0: Harper's pretty shallow and right here. He better back up a little as that pitch is taken low. And yet another walk. The third walk of the inning for Alvarado. And he isn't as sharp as we've
1: seen. He's not the same guy.
0: No,
1: I used to hate to see him coming in.
0: 100%. Well, you're going to see him coming out now because Don Mattingly is coming out of the dugout. For the Phillies, we're going to have a pitching change. It's brought to you by Missouri Farmers Care, feeding Cardinal fans across the nation. We'll be right back.
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0: Don Mattingly goes to his bullpen, brings in the right-hander to face the left-hander, Nathan Church. And that's just how bad things are going for Jose Alvarado. And Church lines that to right field. Hit it well on the run is Harper, and he makes a diving catch. Two of the Cardinals tag. One of them will score, and it's now 7-1 Cardinals, and it was almost more than that. Nice play by Harper and Wright, but a good at-bat for Church against Chase Shugart, former Pirate, who entered the game for the left-hander Alvarado.
1: That was some play by Harper, because I saw three runs all over drive. It only ended up in one, with Harper making a sensational catch and the catch by Walker in right field today.
0: Oh, phenomenal.
1: What he has done to become an elite fielder is just terrific.
0: There's a pitch high, ball one to Mason Wynn. Yeah, the difference between his defensive runs saved, kind of his defensive rating from his first 3 years versus this year, astronomically different as an outfielder. Swing and a miss by Mason Wynn. He was a very below average defender, working at it, but below average and learning how to play. He was a third baseman in high school, and just kind of took a while for him to get comfortable in the outfield. But boy, is he ever now. Swing and a fly ball down the right field line. That's hooking towards the line. Moving over is Harper, and he makes the catch near the stands. Wynn flies out, but damage done again for the Cardinals. A two-run inning as they are really swinging the bats the last few. We'll go to the eighth. John will have the play-by-play. The Cardinals leading the Phillies by a score of 7-1.
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1: It's Justin Crawford leading off the eighth inning for the Philadelphia Phillies, and the Cardinals have a 7-1 lead at Busch Stadium in their attempt to win 2 out of 3 and win their third consecutive series. Gordon Graceffo comes back out to open up the eighth. His pitch, a big swing and a foul back, as Crawford has one hit and two at-bats. He singled in the third, grounded out in the fifth inning. Kyle Leahy is the pitcher of record on the upside. On the downside, Zach Wheeler. Leahy going 5, 1 run, 6 hits. Didn't walk anybody and struck out 6, 81 pitches. The 0-2 pitch here from Gordon Graceffo. A high fastball. From the first pitch of the season to the last pitch in October, Bet365 is now the official mobile sports betting partner of your St. Louis Cardinals. Crawford, then Schwarber, and Trey Turner. The pitch by Graceffo, and that's in the dirt. Playing left field now, Everson Pereira, with Church in center, Walker in right. Blaze Jordan is at third, Wynn at shortstop. J.J. Weatherholt at second, Burleson at first, with Crooks behind the plate. And the third pitcher of the day, Gordon Graceffo, dealing on 2-2 for Justin Crawford, with the sun shining brightly now on the field here at Busch Stadium. The pitch is swung on and popped him up. Short right field. Here comes Walker on the run, and he makes the catch, calling off Weatherholt. Really good jump by Jordan Walker playing over toward right center. One out, top of the order with Kyle Schwarber up. Schwarber for the day, strikeout, ground out. He has 9 hits in his last 24 at-bats. For the series, 3 out of 9, a double, a run scored, an RBI, and he has struck out 3 times. There's a strike, and that first pitch strike rings a bell. One strike on Schwarber. Top half of the eighth inning, final game of the homestand. The Cardinals won 2 out of 3 against the Rockies. The pitch... there's a ground ball to Weatherholt. He plays it on a roll, throws out Schwarber. 2 gone in the eighth. Luis Gastelum has been throwing in the Cardinal bullpen, but Graceffo got the last 2 outs of the seventh, the first 2 outs of the eighth, and he'll go after Trey Turner, right-hander against right-hander. The Cardinals are trying to break above 500 going on the road trip, where they'll play 3 at the Cubs beginning Friday afternoon. Here's the pitch. Outside, backhanded out of the dirt by Crooks. 1-0 on Trey Turner. 3-day games in Chicago, then a day-night doubleheader Monday in Cincinnati. Tuesday, Wednesday, Thursday, single games against the Reds. And then 3 at Philadelphia to wrap up the road trip. The pitch is swung on, and that's tapped foul. That goes back to the plate, back to the screen behind the plate, with a one ball, one strike count on Turner. Leahy, 1 run, 6 hits, 5 innings. Brühl, an inning and a third with 1 walk. Now it's Graceffo. 4 up and 4 down for him. The pitch. And this is a high fly into right center field. It belongs to Walker. He moves over, calls, and makes the catch. The Phillies go 1-2-3 in the eighth. The Cardinals come up. They're in control right now, 7-1.
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7: Here is strike one and to Blaze Jordan. Jordan leads off the Cardinal half of the eighth inning, and it's 7-1 in favor of St. Louis. And the pitch in for a strike from Chase Sugar. The right-hander on in relief of Jose Alvarado. And Alvarado was not sharp at all. No. He walked three.
0: I was leading to a point, didn't even get to say it, but Alvarado coming out of a game with a left-hander coming up to bring in a right-hander. I mean, that,
7: how things have changed.
0: Oh, my goodness.
7: And there's a pitch on the outside corner. A strike called. The Phillies throw the ball around the infield as we pause for a station ID here on the Cardinals Radio Network powered by Graybar.

0: Along with Ricky Orton, Mike Claiborne, our producer-engineer Jim Jackson, I'm John Rooney at Busch Stadium. And Sugart throws a strike into Jose Fermin, who's 0-for-3, ground out, fly out, and a strikeout.
1: Sugart had a good year with Pittsburgh last year, 35 games, 3.40 ERA, not bad.
0: There's a line drive right center field. That's going to get down for a hit. It's played on a bounce by Crawford. 1 out of 4 for Fermin. He's probably saying, where was that hit with Nathan Church at third base back in the second?
1: You don't get to choose, do you?
0: No. Ever Jones Financial Advisors are there for the moments that matter. 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One on, one out for the Cardinals. Jimmy Crooks is at the plate, and he's hit by a pitch. The fourth time he's been hit by a pitch this year, first and second, one out for J.J. Weatherholt. And right now, it's that kind of day for Philadelphia. Here's Weatherholt. He singled and scored in the fifth, walked, stole a base, and scored in the seventh. The Cardinals got runs from Weatherholt and Herrera to improve the lead to 7-1. A pitch, a strike, taken on the outside corner right there on the edge. We have two walks, two runs scored, and a stolen base for J.J. Weatherholt here in the seventh. The pitch, and that's a ball high. So the count, one ball, one strike on the Cardinals' second baseman. Played his college ball at West Virginia, 23 years old. A lead at second for Fermin. Crooks leads at first. The pitch, low for a ball. Good take there, 2-1 on J.J. The Cardinals have out-hit the Phillies 8-6 and lead 7-1. The Phillies have committed the game's only error, and that led to a run. Jordan Walker got on, stole a base, and scored the first run of the game. That was in the second inning. Church doubled him in. The pitch taken low for ball three, 3-1. So we've had two hit by pitch and four walks today by Philly pitching. The pitch by Sugart. A strike over at the knees.
1: Cardinals had some gifts in game one, John.
0: They did.
1: That hurt them there.
0: What cost them. And what a comeback, though. Here's a pitch that's in there for a strike called, and Weatherholt gets the ring up. Saw a pretty good changeup and took it for strike three. But I like the comeback. Just falling a run short.
1: So I'm not so sure, and, you know, we talk about this all the time, but that may be the perfect example of how that pays dividends going forward. When you do that, think about the games that have followed. The Cardinals have played them very well.
0: The pitch, and it's outside and low for Ivan Herrera, who gave the Cardinals the lead with a single in the fifth inning, only to have Burleson double in two more. Walker had an RBI double, and the Cardinals scored four times in the fifth inning, then two more times in the seventh inning. We're in the eighth. First and second, two outs. The pitch, Herrera checks his swing. It's a strike, 1-1. Ivan struck out, grounded into a double play, but his day turned around with his RBI in the fifth inning, and then he walked and scored in the seventh. Sugart is ready, and the pitch. A swing and a fly ball center field. Crawford moving back. He's on the track and makes the catch, bumping into the Bank of America sign at the wall.
1: Ball carried, didn't it?
0: A long, loud out number three to the warning track. For Ivan Herrera, the Cardinals leave two on. Let's hold them and go to Chicago. On to the ninth inning as the Cardinals try to win 2 out of 3 against the Phillies. And the Redbirds are leading 7-1.
2: 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So get out there. Be you. 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
0: Well, here is Gastelum. He's going to pitch in the ninth inning. Trying to finish this one off for Kyle Leahy, Justin Brule, and Gordon Graceffo. Leahy, five innings, six hits and one run. Here's a swing and a miss by Bryce Harper. So he went after a changeup on pitch one from Gastelum. But Leahy went five, an inning and a third for Brule, an inning and two-thirds for Gordon Graceffo. The next pitch is fouled back to the screen. Our game is brought to you by Budweiser, official beer sponsor of Major League Baseball. Crack open the game with Budweiser. 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
1: I feel like the last time we saw Gastelum, John, he had a better mix of his pitches. I think he used the changeup better to get the strikeout. He used it to get strike one and then to get strike three, but he used his fastball and his sweeper in between. He's more of a three-pitch guy.
0: The pitches look better.
1: Yeah.
0: Because he was getting hurt on his second and third best pitches, giving up a lot of home runs.
1: No doubt.
0: But then using the changeup for an out pitch, just like he did in the minor leagues to get here. The pitch taken down and away, a changeup. Score big on authentic gear at MLBShop.com, from official jerseys and memorabilia to hats and hoodies. 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Nobody out, top of the ninth, 7-1 Cardinals. The Phillies have Harper at the plate, and he takes outside. That got away from Crooks. Two balls, two strikes. Great work by Graceffo. Inning in two-thirds. Five up, five down. Three ground ball outs, two in the air. The pitch on the way. Outside, ball three.
1: You know, Graceffo's been either really good or hit hard. I mean, there's kind of no in-between for him, is there?
0: I think it's the way he attacks batters, and
1: yeah,
0: he was in attack mode today.
1: Yeah.
0: The 3-2 pitch here for Bryce Harper. That's ball four outside. A walk with a six-run lead. Nobody out in the ninth. My, oh, my. It's only the second walk for the Cardinals, but walks earlier in the series.
1: Yes.
0: Those two just kind of pile on.
1: They do. Last time we had a walk in this game was followed by a double play with this man at the plate.
0: Luis Arraez takes a strike from Gastelum. Arraez grounded into his double play in the sixth inning. That was his third ground ball double play in the series. Now he does have a hit, an RBI double. That broke an 0-for-16. Three-time batting champion, left-handed batter, the pitch. He swings and lifts a fly ball to center field. That's sending Church back, and he's about 10 feet from the track making the catch. He ran to where he knew it was coming down and waited for it.
1: Like,
0: one out.
1: Like good center fielders do.
0: Arraez, who has played for Minnesota, Miami, San Diego, San Francisco, and now Philadelphia. Three-time batting champion, well-traveled. He makes out number one. Double play ends the game as Bryson Stott comes up. He's grounded into eight of those. A base hit and two ground ball outs today for the left-handed batting third baseman for the Phillies out of UNLV. He swings and lifts that one in the air, foul off to our left. Star section just to the left of the booth. The Cardinals will go with Matthew Libertor. He's 5-9, and we have yet to have the announcement for the Cubs pitching rotation over the weekend at Wrigley Field. That's a surprise. The one strike pitch, fouled off to the right. No balls, two strikes.
1: Don't hold your breath.
0: We might find out when we're sitting on the bus on the way to the park.
1: We might.
0: On Friday. 0-2, the count on Bryson Stott with one down. A lead at first base for Harper. Gastelum with a pitch. A swing and a miss. There's the changeup for the strikeout. Two down and one to go. And Brian De La Cruz comes up for the second time. He hit a drive to right center field. On a diving play, Jordan Walker, laying out completely on the track, made the catch.
1: That is best. Is that his best play of the year defensively?
0: That might be the best play I've seen him make, and he's made several. Here's a swing and a foul, but that one was spectacular. That's going to be on your top 10, if not number one.
1: Agreed.
0: On the highlight shows. Burleson plays off the bag at first. Harper will get a little bigger lead. He walked to lead off the ninth. He's at first with two down. The Cardinals one out away from winning two out of three against Philadelphia, the NL East champions a year ago. The pitch by Gastelum, a swing and a miss. That was on a sweeper. Nothing in two on Brian De La Cruz.
1: And the sweeper has improved for Gastelum.
0: It had to.
1: Yes, it did.
0: That's to make his other pitches better. Former Miami Marlin, Atlanta Brave, the pitch. A swing and a miss, and that's a Redbird winner. Gastelum strikes out two. He walked one, leaving Harper on, and the Cardinals, they get to enjoy the fireworks going off above the scoreboard in right center field, and a win over the Phillies 7-1.
1: And a series win again, their third straight series win, and that is leading into an off day tomorrow, then a series against Chicago, a five-game series against the Cincinnati Reds. All of those games in the division, they matter. And then one more series against these Phillies in the city of brotherly love. So it's going to be a long road trip and an important one.
0: A two-hour, 30-minute game goes to the Cardinals by a final of 7-1. We'll talk more about it after this.
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0: It took a rally, and eight Cardinal batters came up in the fifth inning. And with two down, the Cardinals scored four times in the fifth inning, added two more in the seventh, and beat the Phillies 7-1.
1: And they did it against arguably a top five pitcher in the National League in all of the game. And Zach Wheeler, he's been such a dominant force, a big winner this year, part of their big three in the rotation. Three guys, top 10 in pretty much every pitching category. Wheeler, who started out great, had three punchouts in the first inning, did not get through that fifth inning without a lot of damage. The Cardinals just several at-bats in a row, good ones where they were hitting the ball right on the nose.
0: And the Cardinals out-hit the Phillies 8-6. An error for Philadelphia, an unearned run charged to Wheeler, but that counted, and the Cardinals jumped all over.
1: Think how meaningful this is for a team that just got through the trading deadline. There was a little bit of a lull and adjustment perhaps around that, but a team coming out of that playing against an old veteran team with names on their back that they know have been in all-star games. You've got a young Cardinal team where they have not experienced that yet, most of them. Walker has, of course, but the All-Stars, certainly more on the Phillies side, but yet these young Cardinals competing, going toe-to-toe with this Phillies team. It's just exciting. They're able to pick up another game on them, and who knows, maybe a game closer in the wild card to some other teams as well.
0: Well, look at the way the Cardinals bounced back from the eighth inning in game one through the other two games in the series to win two out of three.
1: Love that. I love the fight that they have. I think the fight that they had in game one led to the last two games, and that always seems to happen. I am pretty happy with what we saw at the Cardinals bullpen today too, because even, you know, the start of Leahy really good, but you still have more outs to get. And we remember oh so well that game in Arizona when the bullpen wasn't able to shut the door and they had that big comeback, and those are painful things. And that's, you know, it's not out of my memory yet, and I'm sure some Cardinal uniform personnel feel the same way. So to have the bullpen do what they did, Brule was good, and Graceffo really good today.
0: And I like the way Brule was able to make adjustments.
1: Yes.
0: After throwing six consecutive balls at a base runner on and 2-0 on Arise, when Arise grounded into a double play.
1: Yeah, that was such a big pitch in this game, and you know, it's obviously fresh in everybody's mind that Caleb Ferguson had a couple of rough days in terms of walking batters, and you didn't want to see Brule go down that same path, and he didn't.
0: We'll be back with the totals after a 7-1 Redbird winner over Philadelphia after this.
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0: Well, let's go over the totals for this one as the Cardinals out-hit the Phillies 8-6 and won 7-1. The Phillies made a costly error leading to the Cardinals' second-inning run. Five left on for Philadelphia with the Phillies 1-for-8 with runners in scoring position. Seven left on for the Cardinals going 5-for-12 with runners in scoring position. The win for Kyle Leahy 9-4. Zach Wheeler is 10-4 with the loss. A 2-hour, 30-minute game, $22,565 paid at Busch Stadium on this hot Wednesday, August 12, 2026. The Cardinals lost 6-5 in a comeback effort, falling a run short after a rally in the eighth inning Monday, but then beat the Phillies 2-0 last night and 7-1 today with a four-run fifth, two more in the seventh inning, and the Cardinals are one game over break-even at 61-60. Our play of the game is presented by Marriott St. Louis Grand. Book your Grand Slam Cardinals ticket package. You can do that right now. We'll hear the play when we come back.
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0: Jordan Walker had a game today. He scored the first Cardinal run. It was in the second inning, reaching on an error on a ball that hit off of Alec Bohm and went shooting several feet to Bohm's right towards second base. Walker then stole second and scored on a double by Nathan Church. Now, Church made third with two outs, and the Cardinals couldn't get him in. The Phillies tied the game on back-to-back doubles in the fourth inning by Bryce Harper and Luis Arraez, only to have the Cardinals get a runner to third base in the fifth inning with two outs. Now, Cesar Prieto led off the inning with a base hit, breaking an 0-for-28 going back to last year. Jose Fermin, a fly out to short right, and Jimmy Crooks struck out. But then J.J. Weatherholt bounced a single in between Arraez and Bohm into right field. It was Ivan Herrera lining a single to right center to give the Cardinals a one-run lead. Alec Burleson, who had been hit by a pitch in the fourth inning, he doubled in two more. And then Jordan Walker came to the plate with our play of the game presented by Marriott St. Louis Grand. 83 RBIs, and there's a line drive hit. That goes down the left field line to the wall, and it's a double for Jordan Walker scoring Burleson, and the Cardinals have a 5-1 lead. Boy, the Cardinals got the line moving after two down. The Weatherholt single, the single by Herrera, two-run double Burleson, RBI double Walker. The Cardinals added two more in the seventh inning, sending seven men to the plate. And most of that damage done against Alvarado, who happened to walk three and give up the two runs. And the Cardinals went on to win 7-1 to improve their record to 61-60. They've won three consecutive series, beating the New York Yankees 2 out of 3 at Yankee Stadium, taking the Rockies 2 out of 3 and the Phillies 2 out of 3 on the homestand. Now it's off to the road to play the Cubs 3 beginning Friday afternoon, then 5 in 4 days with a doubleheader on Monday. That's in Cincinnati. And then 3 at Philadelphia the following weekend to wrap up the road trip. So our next broadcast is Friday from Wrigley Field. Matthew Liberatore, 5-9 for the Cardinals. He'll make the start, and we have not yet picked up the Cubs rotation. 12:25 for a pregame show. 1:10, Ricky will have the lineups. And I'll bring you the first pitch around 1:20 from the Shrine on the north side, Wrigley Field, as the Cardinals and Cubs get together in a division matchup. 7-1 the final today, and we thank our producer-engineer, Jim Jackson, Daniel Hinkamp, for a nice job in the studio today. Tom Ackerman hosted our pregame show. and Matt Pauley will be up with the postgame show. Emma Concannon is our booth assistant here at the ballpark. Mike Claiborne had the star of the game interview. And for Ricky Horton, I'm John Rooney. 7-1 Cardinals over the Phils. So long from Busch Stadium in downtown St. Louis.
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0: that's a nice afternoon for the Cardinals as they beat the Phillies by a 7-1 score. With the win, they take 2 of 3 from Philadelphia, and they really do it in unexpected fashion. If they were going to win this series 2 out of 3, you thought that they might just have to win that first game, knowing who you were going to be facing off against in games 2 and 3 with Sanchez and Wheeler. Didn't matter. They beat Sanchez yesterday, or they beat the Phillies in a game that he started, and then they do beat Wheeler today, and the Cardinals win by a 7-1 score. They take 2 of 3. They get back above 500. They've won 3 straight series, and in 2 of those 3 series, they've beat really good teams in the Yankees and the Phillies. This is fun. This is good. This is really good to see from this Cardinals team playing some good baseball, and good to see them have a nice offensive day. 7 runs on 8 hits. They had a big inning when they had the 4-run 5th. They were able to add on a really good pitching. Kyle Leahy was awesome through his 5 innings of work. How about the bullpen with Brule, Graceffo, and Gastelum, all of them going out and doing their jobs? They don't give up a hit. The bullpen today did not give up a single hit covering the final 4 innings of this game. Talk about not giving up a run. They don't give up a hit. So that's a good day. That's a really good day for the Cardinals as they beat the Phillies by a 7-1 score. We got a lot to get to on this edition of the Mercy Cardinals post-game show. We have a star of the game interview. We'll hear from Oliver Marmol. We'll try to dip into the Cardinals clubhouse. Up next, we're reliving the game with the highlights. That's in just a moment. Don't go anywhere. Cardinals beat the Phillies 7-1. This is the Mercy Cardinals post-game show on the Cardinals Radio Network, powered by Graybar.
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0: Cardinals get the win over the Phillies 7-1, and they take 2 of 3 from Philadelphia. That's a heck of a 3 days for the Cardinals. And really, you think back on that first game and some missed opportunities there. Who knows? This could have been a sweep, but you'll take 2 out of 3. You will take 2 out of 3 from Philadelphia, and you will take 3 straight series wins. It's the Mercer Cardinals post-game show on the Cardinals Radio Network. Let's go back through the game with the highlights. The pitching matchup today, the Cardinals have Kyle Leahy on the mound and Zach Wheeler making the start for the Phillies. Leahy would take the mound in the top of the first inning, and the first batter he would face off against is the always dangerous Kyle Schwarber.
1: He was some kind of home run hitter, and he takes strike 3 on the outside corner. There's a good start for this afternoon game on Wednesday, August 12th, 2026.
0: Yeah, underway with a strikeout of Kyle Schwarber. Not bad. Trey Turner would fly out, and that brings up Bryce Harper.
1: The pitch. And that's taken for strike 3 and challenged by Harper. Harper thought it was low.
2: It's a batter challenge.
1: The call is strike 3, but the challenge... We'll get the results right now as we check the scoreboard. It is strike 3, and the Phillies have one challenge the rest of the way. 2 strikeouts for Kyle Leahy.
0: Yeah, Phillies lose their first challenge in the first inning. Kyle Leahy has a 1-2-3 frame. You've got strikeouts of Schwarber and Harper. Things could not have started much better for Leahy and the Cardinals. In the second, Kyle Leahy is back out to work with one out. He would give up a base hit to Bryson Stott. That would bring up Brandon Marsh.
1: The pitch. Ground ball up the middle. Weatherholt is going to get the out at second. The throw to first. That's a double play. That's because Mason Wynn threw a rocket over to Burleson.
3: How'd they do that?
1: To double up Stott and Marsh.
0: Yeah, Wynn tends to do that with that rocket of an arm for sure. The double play barrage continues after the Cardinals turned a bunch of them yesterday. No scores. The game goes to the bottom of the second. In the bottom of the second, Jordan Walker is leading things off.
1: But he got on base and stole a base and scored the first Cardinal run. There's a shot that goes off the glove of the first baseman. Boom! Walker is safe at first. That ball hit Boehm's glove like it was made of iron.
0: Yeah, they assessed an error on the play. I'm going to check real quick. Yep, it is still listed as an error on Alec Boehm. So the error allows Walker to reach. He would quickly steal second as he's been very active on the bases here over the last couple days. Him being on second allows him to come home thanks to Nathan Church.
1: The Cardinals are looking for their first hit. And there's a drive down the left field line. That ball is going to get down fair. Played on a bounce by Marsh. The throw into second. The slide by Church. He's safe. It's an RBI double, and the Cardinals are on the board against Zach Wheeler.
0: Yeah, Cardinals take the 1-0 lead. You always like to have that shutdown inning in the next inning as Kyle Leahy comes out to work with a lead for the first time in the game. And the first batter he faces off against in the top of the third inning is JT Realmuto.
4: The 1-2 pitch, here it comes, and it's a swing and a miss. Leahy picks up his third strikeout, getting the catcher Realmuto, and Alec Boehm will bat.
0: Yeah, and Boehm would get a base hit. Justin Crawford would single. So the Phillies have something going. Runners on at first and second and just one out. And it brings up Kyle Schwarber.
4: You're trying to fool him, and he doesn't seem to be able to be fooled. Next pitch is a check swing and a called strike 3, and Schwarber is challenging that one. We've had a lot of challenges here in the early going, and we'll see where that delivery was. It was a strike at the top of the zone, and Schwarber can't believe it, and the Phillies are out of challenges already.
0: That third inning, and the Phillies are out of challenges. In games like these, you like to have catchers who are good at framing because all of a sudden there is no ability to challenge pitches. The Phillies lose both of their challenges within the first 3 innings. Harper lost the first one. Schwarber loses the second. Cardinals have a 1-0 lead as the game goes to the bottom of the third inning. In the bottom of the third, with one out, J.J. Weatherholt would walk, and then that would bring up Ivan Herrera.
4: Hitting room on the right side for him, and he grounds that one to short. This could be 2-6-4-3, and the Phillies made that look easy.
0: So the threat eliminated for the Cardinals in the bottom of the third. Still a 1-0 Cardinals lead. The Phillies would find a way to tie it, though, in the top of the fourth. It all gets started with the leadoff hitter in the inning, Bryce Harper.
4: The 2-2 pitch is hit towards left field. That's slicing towards the corner, and it's a fair ball, and Harper wasn't running. He's able to get to second base. He was not running. He thought that ball was going to be foul.
1: I think Fermin gave up on it, too.
4: And he ends up at second base. Somehow that ball stayed fair in the corner. So a leadoff double for Bryce Harper.
0: And it brings up Luis Arraez.
4: The 1-1 delivery is pulled down the right field line towards the corner, and that's fair. And that's going to bounce into the stands down the right field line. A ground rule double, RBI for Arraez. Back-to-back doubles for the Phillies here in the fourth, and we're tied at one.
0: Just like that, the Phillies tied this game up. Bryson Stott would ground out. That would allow Arraez to go to third, a strikeout of Brandon Marsh, and it brings up JT Realmuto.
4: Leahy set about chest high. And the next pitch, a swing and a miss. Got him to chase. Two strikeouts in the inning for Leahy, and he has six already.
0: Yeah, back-to-back strikeouts. That's a really good inning for Kyle Leahy. That's one of those innings that could have gotten away very, very quickly. Back-to-back doubles to start the inning. You have the Phillies tying the game up. They're still base runners. And what does Leahy do? He gets a ground out. He gets a strikeout. He gets a strikeout. And he limits the damage to one run. That is a turning point in this game. It is all tied up. It would stay that way for a while. Should note, in the fifth inning for the Phillies, Alec Bohm would get to third. He would lead off the inning with a base hit. He would find his way to third, but Trey Turner would fly out with two outs and Bohm at third. He would be stranded, and it remains 1-1 to the bottom of the fifth. Not 1-1 for long. Cesar Prieto has just been wearing it here recently, trying to find a hit. Well, in the fifth inning today,

0: WJBC and Beer Nuts present the Scott Miller Show hat. This is an embroidered baseball cap. On the front of it, the Beer Nuts logo and the Scott Miller Show logo. And on the back of the hat, my cartoon photo with the big mustache. This is not a contest prize. This hat is not for sale. The only way to get a Scott Miller hat is when I gift them randomly. Now, there is only one rule. You cannot ask for a hat. If you ask for one, you are restricted from receiving a hat. You are banned. You do not get a hat. WJBC, good morning. Who's this?
1: Good morning. This is your mom. I want a hat. I'm a down low.
0: Mom?
1: We won't tell anybody.
0: What is rule number one?
2: Don't ask for a hat.
0: No hat for her.
3: To be caught. The ball gets down, goes to the wall. Here comes a second run on the double by Burleson with Weatherholt and Herrera scoring as the Cardinals have built a 4-1 lead with two outs in the fifth inning.
4: Still not done. This is Jordan Walker.
3: 83 RBIs, and there's a line drive hit. That goes down the left field line to the wall, and it's a double for Jordan Walker scoring Burleson, and the Cardinals have a 5-1 lead.
4: So the Cardinals put together a four-run fifth inning, four runs, five hits, no errors, one left, and they are in control of this game. Kyle Leahy would be done after five. On comes Justin Brule. He would walk Bryce Harper, but then that would bring up Luis Arraez.
3: The 2-1. There's a hot shot to short, picked by Mason Wynn. He steps on second, throws to first, double play. That's exactly what Brule needed, and that was a tough hop to negotiate, but Wynn came through.
4: Another double play turned by the Cardinals. Bryson Stott would ground out. The inning would end. We would go to the bottom of the sixth, eventually get to the seventh inning. In the seventh inning, Brule is continuing to work for the Cardinals, and he would face off against Brian De La Cruz.
5: The 2-2 pitch, here it comes. It's hit towards right center field. Long way to run for Jordan Walker, and he dives, and he made the catch! What a play by Jordan Walker in right center field. That was going to go to the wall, at least a double, and Walker timed it perfectly. He laid out with his big frame and brought it in. What a play by J-Walk.
4: Oh, yeah, what a play. Great play by Jordan Walker in the outfield to rob De La Cruz on the diving play. That ends the day for Justin Brule. On comes Gordon Graceffo. He would get out of the inning, and the game goes to the bottom of the seventh, where the Cardinals, they are able to add on. Jose Alvarado is the new pitcher for the Phillies, and with one out, J.J. Weatherholt walks. He then steals second in front of Ivan Herrera, who walks, so runners on at first and second for Alec Burleson.
5: Burley with that big double a couple innings ago, and he grounds that one right side, base hit. And rounding third, trying to score is Weatherholt. The throw comes into third. Everybody's safe, and Burley picks up yet another RBI, his third RBI of the game, and I believe that's six runs.
4: Ivan Herrera would go to third on that play before Jordan Walker would walk. That would load the bases. It would end the day for Jose Alvarado as Chase Sugar would come on to pitch for the Phillies. And the first batter he would face off against is Nathan Church.
5: Church lines that to right field. Hit it well on the run is Harper, and he makes a diving catch. Two of the Cardinals tag, one of them will score, and it's now 7-1 Cardinals, and it was almost more than that.
4: Herrera, the scoring Cardinals, 7-1, as Ricky said, two runs, one hit in the seventh inning. Game goes to the eighth, eventually to the ninth, as Gordon Graceffo would good to do a good job, and Luis Gastelum would come on to pitch in the top of the ninth inning. He would walk Bryce Harper before Luis Arraez would fly out. Bryson Stott would strike out. Two outs in the inning, and it's Brian De La Cruz at the plate.
3: Former Miami Marlin, Atlanta Brave, the pitch. A swing and a miss, and that's a Redbird winner. Gastelum strikes out two. He walked one, leaving Harper on, and the Cardinals, they get to enjoy the fireworks going off above the scoreboard in right center field, and a win over the Phillies 7-1.
4: With the win, the Cardinals back above 500 at 61-60. The Phillies, they drop to 64-58. Winning totals for St. Louis, 7 runs, 8 hits, no errors. They leave 7. For Philadelphia, 1 run, 6 hits, 1 error. They leave 5. Winning pitcher Leahy, 9-4. The loss to Wheeler, he drops to

0: 10-4. No home runs to speak of in this game today. A game that goes 2 hours and 30 minutes, played in front of a crowd of 22,565 folks at Busch Stadium. Cardinals get the win over the Phillies, 7-1. They take 2 out of 3, and they're back above 500. Our star of the game interview, that's going to be on the way next. 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

0: Cardinals collect the 7-1 win against Philadelphia today. Welcome back in. It is the Mercy Cardinals postgame show across the Cardinals radio network. There are a lot of individuals who contributed to this game for sure. Alec Burleson had a nice day, going 2-for-3 with 3 RBIs. He was the only Cardinal with more than one hit from a pitching standpoint. Everybody was great. Kyle Leahy, 5 innings, 1 run, 6 hits, 6 strikeouts, no walks. And then Justin Brule, Gordon Graceffo, and Luis Gastelum combined to cover the final 4 innings without giving up a hit. How about Nathan Church, though? Church today goes 1-for-3 with a double. He drives in 2. He is our star of the game. And a few moments ago, he caught up with our own Mike Claiborne.
1: Player of the game, we had so many of them today when your Cardinals win big, but Nathan Church, you had a big day. The RBIs are huge. You continue to swing the bat well. What's it like to be part of this team as well as you guys have been playing?
2: Yeah, you know, it was a good game. Leahy threw a really good ball game. Bullpen did a good job, and offense put it on him, so it was a good game.
1: Yeah, the starting pitching has been terrific. You in center field, so you get a good look at what's been going on. What's been the difference?
2: He's just getting a lot of outs, and we're just scoring more runs, so it was a good game.
1: You have been consistent as far as your bat is concerned. You're going the other way a lot more. You're putting the ball in play. What has been the difference for you? Is it the fact that you're playing with on a regular basis these days?
2: I think a lot of it's just trying to not do too much and just take a really good at bat and take it one pitch at a time.
1: As Nathan gets doused. Nice job, Nathan. Nathan Church, ladies and gentlemen.
0: All right, Claibs, Nathan, thank you so much for that. Nathan Church has now reached basically safely for 11 straight games. He connects on his first double, get this, in 41 games. First time since June 21st at Kansas City. It is the longest Cardinals doubles drought among position players since Justin Williams went 49 games from 2020 to 2021. So it had been a little while since Church got a double, but he gets one today, and it is a big part of the Cardinals beating the Phillies by a 7-1 score. Let's take a break, and when we return, we'll get the postgame comments of Cardinals manager Oliver Marmol. That's up next. Cardinals over the Phillies, 7-1. They take 2 of 3. You're locked into the Mercy Cardinals postgame show on the Cardinals Radio Network, powered by Graybar.
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0: Cardinals get the win today over the Phillies. Final score 7-1. It's the Mercy Cardinals postgame show here across the Cardinals radio network. Let's get you some scores from around baseball. We will start with what else is going on across the National League Central. Top of the fifth inning right now, the Brewers lead in San Diego over the Padres by a 2-1 score. And then later on this evening, Pirates at the Marlins. For the Pirates, Karmaczynski is going to make the start, and the Cubs and Nationals will play in our nation's capital. David Peterson is set to go for the Cubs. Speaking of the Nationals earlier today, they designated for assignment former Cardinals pitcher Miles Michaelis. The Reds and White Sox are going to play against each other in Chicago tonight. Rhett Lauder is going to make the start for Cincinnati. Really, the only other game that impacts the Cardinals and their wild card race is the Rockies and the Diamondbacks, and a good result from there. So far, in the middle of the sixth inning, the Rockies lead the Diamondbacks 6-2. As far as what's going on across the Cardinals minor league system, here are the games on tap for today. AAA Memphis, they are playing at Durham. Quinn Matthews is going to start today for Memphis. Also, AA Springfield at home against Northwest Arkansas. High A Peoria tonight, they are going to be at home against Beloit, and the Palm Beach Cardinals on the road this evening as they are set to take on Daytona. In our game, the Cardinals get the win against Philadelphia by a 7-1 score. What's notable about not just this game, but this series is when you saw the starting pitching for the Phillies, you really thought for the Cardinals to win the series, they would likely need to win the first game of the series when you were not facing off against Sanchez or Wheeler. Well, they lost that game, but then they come back and they win the last two games. And manager Oliver Marmol, as he opened up his media conference today, was asked, you know, what that really says about his team, that not just did they win the series, but they won the series in a somewhat unlikely way after losing the first game.
1: Yeah, it's important to point that out because they've been consistent with that aspect of their game as far as flushing the previous day and taking care of business and what's in front of them. This series is a great example of that. I feel like that was a tough one. You fight back the first game of the series and you come up short. This is a good team across the way for a lot of reasons. They do a lot of things well. So to be able to take yesterday's game and then to punch the way we did today was awesome. Yeah.
2: What do you think of away from those at-bats and plate appearances against Wheeler in particular, the way they were able to get to him?
1: Yeah, those were solid. Prieto gets his first knock there, and then we're able to string it together with JJ through the four hole, and then the at-bats after that with Herrera and Burley getting to that pitch for the double and walk. I mean, to punch right after that with another double. Wheeler's done a nice job all year, so to be able to take those style of at-bats against a really good arm is what was needed, but that was pretty impressive.
3: You mentioned Prieto getting that knock. I mean, just how much emotion do you see from him and just getting on there and kind of getting things started for you guys?
1: Yes, he needed that, and you can tell by the reaction of the dugout. It was good for everybody, so I'm glad he got that out of the way.
4: Obviously, their key starting pitchers yesterday, we're just talking about our stars, but the two guys you had starting, the way they're pitching lately, they're pitching like stars. Yeah. What stood out about those two?
1: Yeah, those are two, I mean, Sanchez and Wheeler, those are two playoff caliber arms. Those are the guys you're going to face when it matters. So what I love about a series like this is you're playing against a team that's built to make a deep run into the playoffs, and we played like one too. Yeah.
2: What do you take from Kyle's outing and his ability? It's obviously similar to last night. It's hot out there, but what he was able to give you guys again and the consistency that he's had in his last 8-9 starts.
1: He's going to make you earn it. There's not going to be a ton of free passes with him. And when you look at what he was able to do with the secondary stuff, I mean, he landed the slider 16 out of 17. The sweeper was pretty high percentage as well. Like, he did what he wanted with the baseball today and put it where he wanted. So, tough lineup, but he did a really nice job.
2: You're impressed with just the drumbeat of what his season has become over the last couple of months, from where he was at the start to where he is now?
1: Yeah, when you give him the opportunity, this is kind of what you had in mind as far as if this works out, what's possible for Kyle. And there's a steadiness to his personality. There's a dedication to the way he prepares. And you combine those things with his, I know he's quiet. And when you guys try talking to him, I mean, you don't get a ton from him, but this is a super competitive dude. You put that all together, and it's not surprising that he's doing what he's doing right now.
5: In terms of setting the tone, you go face the Cubs, then gain some ground potentially against the Reds, and then the Phillies again. So how important was this series, this homestand, to be able to push into that?
1: You're looking further ahead than me at the moment. It was good to... That's exactly right what you're saying, but we needed to take care of yesterday's game and today's game. And now that's behind us, and we focus on the Cubs. But it'll be good to have a day off. A lot of these guys have been going hard. And even with our pen today, we wanted to stay away from a decent amount of guys. So adding on was important, and I'm glad we did. But now we get to rest for a day and then go back at it.
3: You know, we talked a little bit about defense yesterday. I mean, that diving catch that Jordan makes there in the seventh. I mean, what stands out to you just about that play and just how it develops?
1: Yeah, I know we've talked a lot about his hitting, and at times you guys have asked about his overall game, but that's a great example of it. This is a guy you used to defensively replace, and now he's making those style of plays, and you feel confident with him in the outfield. But what he's doing on the bases as well, he wastes no time. He takes that guy pretty quickly, and it sets up Churchy there. I mean, those are the winning plays that we're talking about. Speaking of Churchy, like, it's starting to come together for him. He's taking much better at bats. He drives that ball. He does it early with the sac fly to right center there. So I like what I'm seeing out of him as well. Another big play, sorry to interrupt, talking about defense, is that Mason Wynn short hop double play, and that's a headsy play right there. Yeah.
6: Ollie, nobody knew where this season was going to go with players traded away. How energizing is it for you guys to look in the standings, to be playing meaningful games, to still be in the mix? Do you think for this young club that kind of, I know they're not staring at it every day, but to know they still got a chance here, does that energize you guys?
1: Yeah, they're looking at it, and they should be. And I, my goal, the staff's goal, the players' goals is to continue to play meaningful baseball all the way through the end. That's important when you talk about development and growth, and just every game actually has a purpose and it matters. So we'll continue to take our best shot every day.
0: That's Cardinals manager Oliver Marmol speaking to the media. Yeah, we'll keep looking at the standings as long as it does remain relevant. The Cardinals are three games out of a wild card spot, and they also need to jump over three teams to move into a wild card position. With this loss, by the way, today, the Phillies right now, if the season were to end right now, the Phillies would not be a playoff team. The Cubs, Diamondbacks, and Padres would be the three wild card teams if the season ended right now. But the Phillies, the Marlins, the Cardinals, they're all kind of in this thing, all within three games of those final couple wild card spots in the National League. Cardinals get the win over the Phillies 7-1. They take 2 of 3. We'll get post-game comments from Cardinals starting pitcher Kyle Leahy. We'll do that coming up in just a moment as you are locked into the Mercy Cardinals post-game show on the Cardinals Radio Network, powered by Graybar.
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0: Cardinals get the 7-1 win against the Phillies. They take 2 of 3. It's the Mercy Cardinals postgame show here on the Cardinals Radio Network. Kyle Leahy, he moves to 9-4, and he drops his ERA to 3.38. He's having a heck of a season. You think about what he and Plante are doing, guys who really were unknowns coming into the season, and the numbers they're putting up, it's fantastic, and it was good to see what the Cardinals got out of Kyle Leahy today. He spoke with the media in the Cardinals clubhouse and just talked about the impact of not just winning this series, but winning the series against a very good Philadelphia team.
1: They're a good team, and they have good arms, and those are two good wins for us for sure.
2: What do you feel has been your key this year to be able to do this?
1: Just taking it day by day and trying to get better every day, soaking up all the information that I can, and just learning from every opportunity I get.
2: How about that lineup? That's a lot to take on, isn't it?
1: Yeah, like I said, they have a lot of good players, a lot of big names, and they're a good team.
3: So, like, to have the defense behind you like you had today, Jordan laying out for that one in particular.
1: Yeah, that was a crazy play. Rules on the mound from that, yeah. It's comforting knowing who we have behind us. Obviously, J.J. Mason, but the whole team plays hard and takes pride in their defense. And
2: Kyle, I imagine the percentage of your awareness, the attention that you pay to who the starters are on the other side approaches zero. You're not facing them, but what does it mean to be able to look back the last couple of days, you, Andre, be able to bank wins against two all-star caliber starters for the team?
1: Yeah, I mean, like I said, they got good arms, they're a good team, and just a good win for us for both the last two nights. But yeah, like, I can't go up there and hit off of them, nor would you want me to. So I just try to do my part.
2: Last two nights have been good. Your comfort level, though, over the last 2 months, how does it feel different compared to kind of when you were first integrating into a starting role versus now you've been in it for a little while and you're kind of finding your rhythm?
1: I think you kind of just said it, like, just finding my rhythm, finding what works for me. Like I said earlier, just taking it day by day and learning from everything I can along the way and applying it all as a body of work of the year is kind of the best answer for that.
0: That is Cardinals starting pitcher Kyle Leahy speaking with the media after he throws 5 innings, giving up just one run to get his 9th win of the year and help the Cardinals pick up the 61st win of the season. They are now 61-60. 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Right now, continuing to lead the way in Major League Baseball, Tampa Bay's Brian Baker with 34. And then there are three individuals with 30 saves each. The two players from the National League leading the National League. The one player from the American League second in the American League. That would be the Cardinals' own Riley O'Brien, along with San Diego's Mason Miller and Cleveland's Cade Smith. So the All-Star closer O'Brien tied for second in Major League Baseball with 30 saves, a 30-save season. That's always one of those big milestones, and good to see O'Brien get to that, and there's still plenty of time left in the season for him to collect more before all is said and done. Something the Cardinals are not going to do tomorrow, play a baseball game. They get a day off, and then they get back at it coming up on Friday afternoon in Chicago as they will match up against the Cubs for a big 3-game weekend series. Matthew Liberatore is scheduled to go on Friday for the Cardinals. The left-hander is 5-9 with a 5.15 ERA. The Cubs, at last check, had not announced starters. Let's real quick make sure that that does remain true. Knowing the Cubs, as we know the Cubs, it is likely that they have not said what their starting pitching plans are going to be this weekend. And yeah, that is still the case. Cubs have not officially announced a starter for Friday. We could tell you the official start time is 1:20. That means our coverage is going to begin at 12:25 coming up on Friday afternoon. For the voice of the Cardinals, John Rooney, along with Ricky Horton and Mike Claiborne, the on-site producer engineer today was Jim Jackson, our studio producer engineer, Daniel Hinkamp, our clubhouse reporter, and also booth assistant, Emmett Kincannon, Ben Boyd is the manager of the Cardinals Radio Network, and I'm Matt Pauly, thanking you for being tuned in. Cardinals get the win over the Phillies, 7-1. They take 2 of 3, back above 500. We'll talk to you on Friday afternoon for more Cardinals baseball on the Cardinals Radio Network, powered by Graybar.

0: No. Not only why not drop an album, I won't even drop a single or an EP or any more music at all. That might be the last time you've ever heard me sing. Strangely, I have sang on this show before. I've even rapped on this show before. Weirdly.
1: I'm the punky soap star known as Lyle Grant. When I hit the sando, I'm a fat chick fan.
2: Where are we going on?
1: Throw my body like I'm their meal. I can't dance, but I can chest reveal.
3: Impressive
1: to motivate Jay Stew, I feed him cheese. I play so cool, Lisa loves my tease. That's why the clones got here on the double to catch Lyle doing the Southern Sando Shuffle.
3: Sandwich.
0: Somebody sent that in lyrically, and we tracked it. Alvy, you did that, right? Alvy did that. That was an Alvy production. Romy, seems to be like Walter had the Lakers for a long time. Regards, Dasmati. Bergie in Florida. Compared to Dasmati being here, Walter did have the Lakers for a long time. Dasmati was in and out, but no pun intended. He was in and out. But look at him, man. When he came here, he was like this nerd, a dork. And then he leaves for what I think is the dumbest move ever. And look how hipped out that guy is now. Now he's cooler and hipper than anybody who's ever been here before. Did the right thing. Yo, Tan Man. Shout out to Jungle Legend Ross Tucker, pimp. Due to phony Drunko being on leave, Ross has been elevated to the number two team at CBS. Looking forward to hearing him on Sundays with Iron Eagle. San Francisco Mario, were Ross Tucker being an all-time legend. That is so true. You know, I was actually going to bring that up.
4: Did I pass this test?
0: No, you did not.
5: You turn around?
4: No, I didn't, huh?
0: Phony Drunko is pretty good gloss. Frisco Mario.
6: Cowboys quarterback, Tony.
0: So if you're
6: Romo.
0: Watching on the stream right there, there's our guy, Ross. New York Post, CBS promotes NFL analyst Ross Tucker in Tony Romo fallout. Ross is all the way up to the second broadcast team on the NFL on CBS. And he's working with an all-time legend in Iron Eagle. And I could not be happier for Ross. Number one, great, great, great friend, personally and of this show. And I know you clones love Ross. And, you know, Ross has deep, deep, deep jungle roots. And I think most of you know the story. But really quickly, the reason I know Kyle Brandt, and Kyle Brandt worked on this show as long as he did, is because of Ross Tucker. And the way that came to be way back in the day, Ross was still playing in the NFL. And he was nearing the end of his career, and he had already started the next thing. Ross was really smart. Ross and Kyle were college teammates at Princeton. So Ross is writing for Sports Illustrated Online. And I find Ross, and I said, hey, Ross, I know that your career is going to come to an end pretty soon. You've been pretty open about that. I think your point of view is great. I think you're extremely smart, and I think that you're really talented. I would love for you to come work for us out here in Cali. And Ross said to me at that time, Jim, it's an absolute honor that you'd even think of me like that. That's great. I'm set. I'm good. Thank you very much. However, I know a guy that I think you'll really like, a good friend of mine, a guy that I played college ball with, a guy by the name of Kyle Brandt. I said, tell me more. I didn't know Kyle at that point. And then KB came in, and we talked and hit it off. And that's how KB came here. So that's how I know Ross. Well, I mean, I know Ross before I knew KB. Anyway, Ross goes all the way up to number two, and the best part is he did it the right way by grinding it out, by doing lots of broadcasts, radio hits, podcast hits. He, in terms of booth work, started down at the bottom, worked his way up, no shortcuts, really good at what he does, not relying on hot takes, wasn't some Super Bowl superstar. Like, he's about all the right stuff. Great work ethic, incredible guy, really sharp, really funny. I could not be happier for Ross. And I know you feel the same way, clones, because I know y'all love him. So big shout out to Ross. Proud of you, Ross. You earned it, though. You absolutely earned it. Good on you, dude. All right, hour number two, straight ahead.
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1: I am Jim Rome. Welcome to the Jim Rome Show, presented by FanDuel. We'll have our FanDuel Predicts show tomorrow, or a segment tomorrow with James Kelly. We do that on Thursdays. He will be back for that. I've got Bruce Feldman coming up next segment. I've got P.J. Fleck, the head coach of Minnesota, coming up at 2:20. So, new hour, new topic. You know, it's been a minute since we've talked about Adam Rank's beloved Chicago Bears, but I have to talk about Adam Rank's beloved Chicago Bears. More specifically, I have to talk about Ben Johnson. And Ben Johnson's big brass set that he's showing off this week in an interview in The Athletic. To be very clear, Ben Johnson has every right to be very confident. He made the Lions offense into a freaking juggernaut. Then he shows up in Chicago and goes 11-6 in his first season, and he wins the playoff game. So this dude essentially became the best Bears coach of the century in one season. So nobody should be surprised that this dude is feeling himself coming into year two. This dude was feeling himself coming into year one. And I have no issue with that at all. That's who you want. You want somebody like that. All of that said, though, dude is talking a huge game.
2: Huge game this week.
1: Check out this passage from Dan Pompey's piece in The Athletic. Quote, "You've got 31 other teams coming to training camp saying, our goal is to win the Super Bowl." He says, he goes on, quote, "I want more than that. I want to have the highest scoring offense ever, which happens to be the 2013 Denver Broncos. I know how many points per game they scored, 37.9. And I want to surpass them. I want shutouts. I want blowouts." End of quote. You see what I mean? Actual quotes. This dude's not playing. This dude's not messing around. He's certainly not afraid of a target on his back or old takes exposed coming for his ass, which you know will happen if the Bears take a step back this year instead of being the best offense in NFL history. And again, not enough to win the Super Bowl. But let's win the Super Bowl and have the best offense ever. Pretty crazy for the head coach of the Chicago Bears to say that winning the Super Bowl is not enough. That the Bears head coach of all teams is saying, I need more. Not I want more. I need more than the Super Bowl. Yeah, I don't know, dude. I think the Super Bowl is going to be enough, bro. I really do. I think Bears fans will be happy with that. I think the first Bears Super Bowl since 1985 would suffice for Bears fan. I don't think Bears fan also needs Caleb Williams putting up Pinky Manning numbers on top of the Lombardi. I think Bears fan would be just happy, just fine with Lombardi. I don't think any Bears fan's going to be like, yeah, you know what? Yeah, okay, but is that all? All we got is the Lombardi. Well, you couldn't break any records. Couldn't give us the greatest offense ever. You did promise that. I still have no problem with it, though. You know, I've got no problem with Ben Johnson saying any of this. Is he cocky? Of course. Has he earned the right to be cocky? I think so. And what's the point of aiming for anything less than being the best ever? Remember when Jordan Palmer came on? And Jordan Palmer told us that Caleb said he wants to be immortal, like before he went to the NFL. Caleb was already saying things like that. They're a perfect match. Johnson's saying, I want the best season any team has ever had. And Caleb came into the NFL saying, hey, man, I want to be immortal. Immortal was the word he used. But it does get better. If you thought him wanting more than the Super Bowl was a little nutty, check out the next passage. He asks, which team has the most consecutive victories? It is the New England Patriots. They ripped off 21 straight between 2003 and 04. He says, quote, why can't we do that? There has never been an undefeated season since teams have been playing more than 14 regular season games. The moon is the Super Bowl, but we're shooting beyond that for the stars. And I want these players to feel that each and every single day they come in. End of quote. Man, my man Ricky Williams may have to help me with this astronomy. The moon is the Super Bowl, but we're shooting for the stars. That's a hell of a quote. And how about this dude acting like he wants to run down the 72 Dolphins too? Not that I think anybody would have any issue if somebody ran down those dudes or whoever's left of those dudes. But it's like Ben Johnson wants to slap the champagne glasses right out their baggy, arrogant old hands. Even worse than I do. In fact, Ben is aiming for even better than a perfect season because he just asked right there why the Bears can't beat the Patriots' record of 21 straight wins. And look, I understand the knee-jerk reaction of this is like, yo, bro, you do know you coach the Bears, right? That would be the normal knee-jerk reaction to this. Like, easy, Bears coach. Easy, Bud Wilkinson. What's next? Is having the all-time consecutive win record in the NFL not enough? Do you want Oklahoma's record of 47 straight, too? I mean, I get it. It's some wild talk from a Chicago Bears head coach. But I got to admit, I love it. I love it because it's who this guy is. This isn't contrived. This isn't manufactured. This isn't some kind of put on. This dude's not blowing smoke. He really does want to have the best offense ever and really does want the Super Bowl and more for the Bears and really does believe that it's within reach. Why not? And not just one of those kind of nebulous, why not us? If not us, then who?
3: We went all the smoke and we ain't ducking no fade.
1: No, this dude, he's not just saying these things to say these things. Like, he believes these things and wants to make sure that every person who walks in that facility every single day believes these things and lives these things. Obviously, Bears fans gotta love this. Of course, the haters will hate. That's what haters do. And of course, it'll all look ridiculous if the Bears sink back to 500 and the offense regresses. And of course, these quotes will potentially live on in infamy if Ben Johnson ultimately fails in this job. But so what? This guy's putting it all out there. And I don't mean in a way like, hey, we're just trying to manifest this. Like, this dude is laying his big brass set on the desk for everybody to see. This isn't visualization. This isn't manifestation. This dude's got a big brass set and he's laying them right there on the table for everybody to see. I mean, failure sucks either way.
4: Look at,
1: if this dude fails, it's going to suck. It's going to suck, but not any more or any worse because he shot for the moon and the stars and came up short. You got to take your big swings when you get your big opportunities. This is what this guy's all about. And after an 11-5 start and the way he turned Caleb around and getting a playoff dub in year one, the guy can essentially say whatever the hell he wants. I think he's earned that right. Now, you might say, really? How about the Commanders? How about what they did with Jaden Daniels in year one? What about them last year? Yes. This is what I'm saying. He runs that risk. He runs that risk. But that guy would say to you, we're not them. That's not happening to us. Yeah, but what if they get all busted up? What if they build an electrical substation down the street? It could happen. Injuries are not a matter of if, but a matter of when. They're inevitable. There's a 100% injury rate in the NFL. This guy doesn't give a damn.
5: Inevitable.
1: I like it. Especially the way Caleb plays. Who knows what could happen? But he's got faith. He's got faith in him. He's got faith in everything. He's got faith in himself. I love that this guy's saying, yeah, not only are we, like everybody else, trying to get our hands around that Lombardi, I got bigger plans than that, yo. Why can't we have the best offense ever? Why can't we rip off the longest winning streak ever? Why stop? Why settle for a Lombardi? I actually like it. And I like it because it's not a dude talking out his ass. Now, it might prove to be that. But I think right now that dude has earned the right to say what he's saying. And I respect that he's not afraid to say it. Now, we all know Freezing Cold Takes guy is watching all of this very closely. Freezing Cold Takes guy's like, hell yeah. I got one of the coldest takes ever, potentially. Or maybe this dude's right. Maybe Ben's right. This guy's not afraid.
4: Call me when you're in my town. Call me when you're on my block. And I see you next door moving your furniture in. That's when I'll know you're going to the championship and you're about to play. And if you win it, I'll be dressed up in a tuxedo waiting on my bride.
1: That's Merck. That's Merck. This is why people are just so tired of the 72 Dolphins. But it's still theirs. Like, you might be tired of it, but they all...

0: WJBC and Beer Nuts present the Scott Miller Show hat. This is an embroidered baseball cap. On the front of it, the Beer Nuts logo and the Scott Miller Show logo. And on the back of the hat, my cartoon photo with the big mustache. This is not a contest prize. This hat is not for sale. The only way to get a Scott Miller hat is when I gift them randomly. Now, there is only one rule. You cannot ask for a hat. If you ask for one, you are restricted from receiving a hat. You are banned. You do not get a hat. WJBC, good morning. Who's this?
1: Good morning. This is your mom. I want a hat. I'm a down low.
0: Mom?
1: We won't tell anybody.
0: What is rule number one?
2: Don't ask for a hat.
0: No hat for her.
3: What's saying that in that publication means, and what kind of reaction he's going to get. He knew it's straight fire. He knew that was straight fire. He knew exactly what he was doing. That was very calculated. Those are strong, strong statements. That is calculated. That didn't, oh man, kind of caught me off guard. Like we were part of a 3-hour conversation and that just got lifted. Nah, he knew exactly what he was saying. And I love it. All right, when we come back, Bruce Feldman joins us. Talk about his annual Freaks column, which is always a lot of fun. PJ Fleck coming up next hour. 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

0: in Southern California. I'm Jim Rome. It's Minutes Wednesday to you. Coming up next hour, the head football coach of Minnesota, P.J. Fleck. But right now, we are joined by a national college football insider for The Athletic. Also a college football reporter for Fox Sports. Also the co-host of the Audible podcast. Also a best-selling author whose books include The QB, The Making of Modern Quarterbacks. Of course, I'm talking about Bruce Feldman. Bruce, always great to have you on the show. Thank you very much for making time. Bruce, how you doing?
1: Great to be on with you, Jim. Thanks for having me.
0: Okay, Bruce, it is that time of year, of course. Your annual Freaks List for The Athletic just dropped, and as usual, it's an amazing read. For those who don't know, Bruce, let's take one step back. How long have you been doing this list, and then how would you define what a freak is in football terms?
1: Well, I've been doing it for over 20 years, and I think it started in 2005. And really, I was looking at the time I was doing a college football blog when I was working at ESPN Magazine for ESPN.com, looking for stuff to write about in the dead of the off season. And I'd always heard about, you know, it wasn't just like Randy Moss or Javon Curse, guys who had the nickname of the freak, but it was always like strength coaches or coaches who would talk about, there would be like one guy in the program they would always say is like a freak. And it could be like the 330-pound defensive lineman who could do backflips, or some wide receiver who could, you know, squat triple his body weight, or something that was like crazy in the weight room. Didn't necessarily mean they were the best football player. It just meant they were the freakiest athlete. So I did started out with 10, and it kind of took off. And then over the years, when I was a sideline reporter for Fox, I'd be on the field pregame, and I would always have NFL scouts who'd be down there who would come up and talk to me about the freaks list. And I couldn't get over that how many people inside football really had, you know, made it like appointment reading. And so it became this thing where a lot of NFL draft fans and fanatics who maybe aren't huge college football fans, but it was a way to kind of get in front of the process. So people just kind of ate it up. And now we're at 101, and there's Division II players and FCS players and all sorts of people all over college football.
0: I was just going to say, Bruce, great explanation. I was going to say, you started with 10. I was going to make that point. You're up to 101 this year, and they all have great stories. So we could start pretty much anywhere. But the first guy that I want to ask you about is fullback Andrew Miller, Division II, Harding University. How did he land on your radar and ultimately make the list?
1: Well, I'm reaching out to every school that plays football in the country, every college. And I know Harding University, it's in Arkansas. They're really good. They won a Division II national title a few years back, almost won it last year. This is their best player, and he's arguably the best Division II football player in the country. He runs in the 4.4s in the 40. He bench presses almost 400 pounds. He scored 28 touchdowns last year. But they said he's not just a freak in the weight room and on the football field. He loves to go out into like snake infested water and corral snakes and hunt snakes. And so I was like, really? And then they sent me the photos of it. And it's not just snakes. It's also snapping turtles and all kinds of other stuff that is in the waters in Arkansas that he's wading into. So, you know, his story is one that people have really literally grabbed onto. The picture of him with all these like serpents in his hands is pretty wild when I saw it. And again, he's also a great football player, and I suspect he'll have an NFL career, you know, and as long as he survives to the snakes.
0: Right. That is insane. Bruce Feldman joining us. All right. So Bruce, you've got a defensive tackle who weighs 327. He's got a 35-inch vert. He's been clocked running faster than 20 miles per hour. What can you tell us about him? Who is it?
1: It's Amari Washington. He decided to come back for another year at Oregon. As you said, he's 330 pounds. And for people who don't really know what the mile per hour is for a human being, for him to run almost 21 miles per hour would be impressive for 230 pounds, not just 330 pounds. And the vertical jump, what he did, he's also a really good football player. He broke up as many passes as any defensive lineman in college football did last year. I think that was 8. He's very disruptive. He decided to come back for one more year, and he's a big reason why I think the Oregon Ducks have a legit shot to win a national title this year.
0: We're talking to Bruce Feldman. That is wild. Those numbers are crazy. It feels like also every single year, Bruce, that there is an offensive lineman from Iowa in the top 10. Who is repping the Hawkeyes this year?
1: Cade Pieper is a guy that was not a big recruit. But this is what happens with Iowa. It's either like DBs or it's offensive linemen that they find. And all of a sudden, you know, these guys are incredible athletes. They may have been at a small school like this guy was. And Cade is an interior lineman. He is setting records in all sorts of ways in terms of like in the weight room or how quick he moves or how high he can jump. Just a really remarkable athlete for a big man. He's very high on NFL scouts radar. Again, Iowa's had a lot of really good centers in recent years. You go back, in the last 10 years, one guy was a great wrestler. One guy was a really good basketball player. This guy's more in the basketball mode. But he's a big time player, and I think he will be an All-American. I would not be surprised if he's a top 50 pick in the draft next year.
0: Bruce Feldman joining us. We're talking about his annual freaks list. Now, Bruce, Ohio State has become wide receiver U with the Buckeyes having a receiver taken in the first round in five straight NFL drafts. Could junior receiver Jeremiah Smith be the best athlete Ohio State's ever had at that position? And where did he land on this year's list?
1: He is number two. He was number one last year. I think he's the best player in college football. And I think it's fair to say he could be the best athlete who's ever been through there. Now, like, obviously, JSN, phenomenal player. There's been a lot of phenomenal receivers who come in this last decade or so. You go back to like more our era of guys from like the 90s and even the 80s. Obviously, Chris Carter is a legend. You look at Terry Glenn. There's been a lot of wow dudes who come through Columbus. This guy actually came in there. Like, the comparison I had for him was he's a lot like Andre Johnson, another Miami native, 6'3", about 225 pounds, incredibly strong, incredibly fast. The difference is Andre Johnson was like that when he really came out of Miami at UM. It wasn't like that at UM when he first got there. There was some development that had to happen. Jeremiah Smith was a remarkable athlete when he went into Columbus. He was already a very polished receiver, but he's kept on taking his game to the next level. And one of the things that really, of the many things that jumped out at me, again, he's 6'3 and a half. He's almost 225 pounds. He runs 23.5 miles per hour. He vertical jumps almost 40 inches. But the biggest wow thing, I think, for me was Mickey Marotti, who's kind of the dean of college football strength coaches. He's at Ohio State. And he said this year he ran a 1.44 second 10-yard split, which was the best at Ohio State. And Ohio State has a lot of fast dudes, not just guys who are 225 pounds. They're much smaller. But you do not see anybody running that fast in the 10-yard split. You look at the combine, anything really under 1.52 is flying. Anything in the 1.4s is super impressive. And to see a guy who's almost 225 pounds doing it really speaks volumes about how rare of an athlete he is.
0: Man, this stuff is so good. Can't get enough. Bruce Feldman joining us. Now, Bruce, you have another wide receiver in the top spot on the Freaks list. He's earned that distinction twice before. What makes South Carolina's Nick Harbor the best of the best?
1: He's just an unreal combination of size and blazing speed. I mean, NFL scouts were telling me they measured him this offseason at 6'6". He's 6'6 and around 240 pounds. Again, he was a guy, I think, when he was coming up, people thought he was six. He was listed at 6'5". They assumed he was probably around 6'4", but he's actually taller than that. So what he is, for people who haven't seen him, and again, I'm not saying this is how good he is as a receiver. He is not right now in the anywhere near Jeremiah Smith's ability on field, but he's an inch taller than Megatron Calvin Johnson. And Calvin Johnson, when he was at the combine, ran 4.35, which is fast, and it's crazy fast to be that big. This guy's an inch taller, about the same weight, same length arms, even maybe a touch longer, and he's faster than Calvin Johnson, faster than the 4.35. He ran a legit 10-100 meters in high school. He is a real sprinter. Like, you will, if you see him running in, the NCAA track meets from, before, he's about almost a foot taller than some of these guys, and about 70 pounds heavier, and he is as fast. It is crazy what kind of athlete. I mean, he's almost a 24 mile per hour sprinter. And again, just a rare kind of athlete to be that big and that fast.
0: Yeah, but the thing is, though, Bruce, he is fat, though, right?
1: Yeah, his body percent, I think they said it was like 5%, Shane Beamer told me, which is insane. It's not bodybuilder level, but for to be a 200 and, almost 40-pound guy to be that way, and again, to still be a competitive athlete, not just somebody who's training for competitions, it's crazy to have that kind of be put together like that.
0: We've got a couple more minutes with Bruce Feldman. Great, great job with that, Bruce. And there's obviously a lot more to read. You should get that. Check that out. As long as I have you here, Bruce, really quickly, a couple more topics, if you don't mind. On your Big 12, or you previewed the Big 12 on your show, and you were talking about Colorado, and Colorado cratered last year with their three wins. In doing that preview, how do you see things with them? For instance, could it actually get worse before it gets better, or do you see the Buffs trending up this year?
1: I actually see them trending up, Jim. I know that they lost, you know, their best offensive lineman, Jordan Seaton, took a lot of money to go to LSU, but they ended up being able to use some of that money to get a lot more experienced offensive linemen from other Power Four conferences. So maybe you go up one really high level guy and you bring in three or four more guys who have a lot of experience and some ability. And I think that helps. They're pretty big up front. The other thing that I think will be really fascinating to watch this year is Deion Sanders went out and hired Brennan Marion. And he was a guy who had been, when UNLV was really struggling and Barry Odom got there and really revitalized that program, and they had been down for a long time, Brennan Marion had the offense rolling. They ran the football. He was one of the best coordinator hires anybody made. If he can do similar with Colorado, and again, even when the Buffs were good just a couple of years ago and they had a top 25 season, obviously, with Shador and Travis Hunter, they were still last in the country in rushing. You know, Marion with his go-go offense has a way to really kickstart a team's offense, especially the run game. It'll be interesting to see what he can do with Juju Lewis, who is a big recruit, quarterback recruit they got out of Atlanta. I mean, he's not going to be the dual threat, probably won't run as much as Jaden Maiava did when he was running that offense back at UNLV before USC. But I think this guy's track record is really worth keeping an eye on.
0: Appreciate that. Bruce, one last thought. You, when Mike Lombardi was placed on leave, you had some pretty choice comments. I thought you were actually awesome on your podcast. And you were talking about Bill Belichick being, quote, the biggest flop in recent college football history. I mean, what if it happens again this year? If he struggles again this year, can we take out that recent history and just talk about him being the biggest flop ever? I mean, how much do you think it's going to change this year with Bobby Petrino in there? How's it going to play out?
1: I mean, everybody wants to see it, like how this is going to unfold. You have coming off a really bad season, 4-8, then obviously it's become like they're the laughing stock. You had this, you know, Michael Lombardi circus, you know, kind of sideshow that's going on. It's just going to be interesting where can Bobby Petrino rescue this, the offense, in terms of, you know, we're not used to seeing this team that bad. When Mac Brown was there, you know, they were winning 6-7 wins a season, and then they went and really made a gamble on Bill Belichick, who's the greatest coach in pro football history. He came back, you know, came to North Carolina, though, and has just really struggled to get things moving in terms of, like, roster management. And again, a lot of this is on Lombardi, but, you know, after last season, Belichick fired his offensive coordinator and fired his special teams coordinator. He did not fire the GM. They just pivoted to going all in on high school recruiting, which is an interesting move in this day and age, especially for a head coach in his mid-70s. My guess is if they do not really make a big turn forward, and some of that might have to be, you know, really based on what Bobby Petrino can do with the offense, because the defense wasn't bad last year. It was okay. But if they can't do that, if you're talking about a team that's struggling to win six games, you have to wonder, is Bill Belichick going to want to be back for year three? Did he come to college football to be mediocre? I think the answer would be no, but a lot of that's going to play out in the next couple months.
0: I think that's fair. Bruce Feldman joining us, and now at National College Football Insider for The Athletic. Look for the Freaks List. It's incredible. Once again, also a college football reporter for Fox Sports and the co-host of the Audible podcast. Bruce, great, great job. You know, I appreciate you. Thank you very much for doing that. That was fun.
1: Great seeing you, Jim. Thanks for having me.
0: You too, Bruce. Always. Bruce has always been great. We go way, way, way back, and that list just gets better and better every single year. 101 freaks on the list now. All right, coming up next hour, if you want to react to any of that, go ahead. If you want to react to any of that, you can do so. PJ Fleck is coming up next hour. In fact, at 2:20, Minnesota is trending up. They're close. Haven't quite gotten to that playoff, but they're close too. So we'll talk about that. Also, still ahead, I want to talk more about the Lakers. I've got a few more thoughts on other things, including Man, have you seen that weird post about our guy DJ and Bucky Brooks' podcast? Like, the robots are so out of hand. Is it a robot? Is it somebody else? Did it just happen? Oh, and by the way, Russell Westbrook. Very, very dramatic retirement video. But, bro, maybe you don't drop that the day the Lakers get sold. Maybe it does need to be 3.5 minutes. Pretty dramatic. All of that, still ahead.
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3: Last year's top three picks are shining at camp. Titans QB Cam Ward, Jaguars two-way man Travis Hunter, and Giants edge rusher Abdul Carter. Could super sophomore campaigns be on the way for this trio? Westwood One Sports.
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1: All right, so we're open this segment. I want to get some reaction in and maybe a phone call or two. But at the very top of the hour, I did the whole Ben Johnson story, and then I went right to an interview. So I want to backtrack and get some reaction to that. What do you make of a guy? Has he earned that right to talk like that? I mean, he's the coach of the Bears. But that's the whole point. He's the coach of the Bears. And he comes in, and he wins 11, and they win a playoff game. And Caleb Williams looks like a totally different quarterback. So does that guy have a right to say things like, winning the Super Bowl is not enough. We want to win more games consecutively than anybody ever has. We want to score more points per game than anybody ever has. I want our guys looking beyond the moon to the stars. Has he earned the right to say that? Or should the guy just, easy, Bears coach. You do know he coached the Bears, right? Believe me, winning the Lombardi will be enough. But then again, that's what makes that guy different. He's saying it's not enough. We can do better. Yeah, but you haven't even done that since 85. Well, we can, and we can do better. So what's the reaction? On the chat, Tommy and Nola, the moon is the ceiling. MJ.
2: The ceiling is the roof.
1: Yeah, it doesn't make any sense, but he is MJ.
3: It doesn't make any sense.
1: MJ can say whatever the hell he wants, even gibberish like that.
2: The ceiling is the roof.
1: He's saying the ceiling is the roof, but Ben is saying the Super Bowl is the moon, and we're shooting for the stars. In other words, the moon can't be the ceiling because they're shooting for the stars. You follow me, cameraman? Joe 56984, quote.
4: Are you following me, camera guy?
1: It's going to be even more hilarious when they win 8 games this season. Right. Right. That's kind of the whole point. It's not hilarious right now, but it will be if they win 8 games. That would not be good. Below not good.
5: To laugh quote out
1: Charlie
5: loud.
1: Casserly. No, you're right. Billy Webb, 9388. Man, I'm glad Coach isn't boring like the last 10 guys. No, he's not that. He's intense now. And he's not boring. It's a whole lot you could say about Ben Johnson, but boring is not one of those things. Bacon. Bacon's having a day. Someone needs to make a champagne named 72 Dolphins. And then what? What if none of them are left soon? What if the record falls? Then you've got a bunch of champagne that's worthless. Warp Whistle. The only rush I know is how much I rush my sails. Mark Walter. Hey, Whistle, I'm not really sure how you made it on the air with that, but be thankful. You're welcome. You're welcome. Here's a stoner at that Sandlot. Today, my last break at work was 4:20. About 15 minutes before my break, I popped in my buds and I listened to Ricky Williams on the Jim Rome podcast. I-Y-N-Y-N. If you know, you know. If you know, you know, you know. Great conversation as always, Pam. Thank you. Ricky made it easy.
6: You know,
1: Rick was great. I mentioned that. That's one you should go look for. That was a very different conversation. All right, so how about a phone call? Change up on you. Let's go to the phones. We go to, be ready if you're on hold. Be ready if you're on hold. I'm coming to one of you. Let's go to Fargo, Kyle in Fargo. Kyle, good to have you. What's going on?
7: Hey, Jungle. Thanks for having me on. I just got done listening to my Twins take 2 out of 3 from the Orioles, which pretty excited about. What I'm not excited about is them giving up a home game tomorrow just so they can appease these stuffy, uptight old dudes that want to cream their dockers and wax nostalgic over some crappy film that came out 40 years ago. I hate Field of Dreams. And the fact that we're asking pro athletes to go out of their way and play this stupid game, like, turns my stomach. They're giving up a home game for this. This film with the most forced, corny, unnatural dialogue. When that kid looks up at Costner and goes, "Dad, can we have a catch?" Have a catch? Who wrote this movie? Obviously nobody that ever asked their dad to play catch, because that's what you would say. Let's play catch. Then when Costner takes him outside and that dopey kid starts throwing the ball, he had obviously never thrown a baseball before they shot that. I mean, seriously, I've seen blind toddlers with a better throwing motion than that stupid kid had in that movie. And I just can't stand that we're appeasing these uptight baseball guys, this dumb movie. I mean, if we are going to do this, ask guys to go out of the way, play somewhere unique. How about Durham? Go do a Bull Durham game. Or it doesn't even have to be a good movie. Just any baseball movie better than Field of Dreams, which is about all of them. I mean, how about a Hardball game? Seriously, let's do a G-Baby Memorial game. Or how about, hell, a League of Their Own? Seriously, guys, let's have Rob Manfred rent a forklift so they can haul Rosie O'Donnell's bloated carcass out to the mound to throw the first pitch, because that would be more entertaining and interesting than anything Field of Dreams has ever contributed to the sport of baseball. Sick of it.
1: Hey, Kyle, you know what's so great about that? Well, everything. Rack him.
4: Rack him!
1: Hey, bro, have you never had a catch with your son? What was so great about that was I thought to myself, this is not starting well, because I said, Kyle, in Fargo, good to have you, dude. How you doing? Hey, Jungle. I'm like, uh-oh. Are you addressing me as Jungle, or are you addressing the entire Jungle and bypassing me? Either way, it didn't matter. Like, I didn't know if he was calling me, hey, Jungle. All right, nobody's ever, people call me a lot of things, but not Jungle. But then the dude just got loose out of nowhere. Whoever the hell you are, bro. Rack him. Now, that might be one of those evergreen takes that dude's been walking around with for the last 20 years, and now it's impacting him personally because of what's happening here, what he's talking about. That dude's been working that take for decades. That's like that dude's Hall of Fame induction speech. That's like that dude's keynote speech. That's like that dude's business card. He's walking around with that. That's not, oh, my team doesn't get to play tomorrow because of this horrible movie. Believe me, that dude's been walking around with that for a long time. And you know what? I'm glad that he wanted to get that off his chest. That's why I gave him all the room he needed. Now, I'm sure some of you are going to come up in here and say, man, bleep that guy. Best movie ever. Best sports movie ever. Sacrilegious. I'm not one of those guys. I was just never one of those guys who's like, wow, that was the greatest 2.5 hours of my life. Now, I'm not as angry about it as he is. I'm not as angry about that kid, quote, having a catch. It's hard to find great sports movies, honestly. Think about it. You can do your list. You can do your Rushmore. It's hard to find a truly great sports movie for the reason I've always mentioned, that it's hard to find great actors that are great athletes. And it's hard to find great athletes who are great actors. I'll give you a great sports movie. Space Jam. Space Jam 1. And I'm not saying it because I co-starred in it. That's a great sports movie. I'll give you a horrible sports movie. Space Jam 2. So anyway, that guy clearly does not think that Field of Dreams is a great sports movie. I'm not pushing back. I'm not as offended by it, but I'm not pushing back. All right. Have a catch. It is kind of hokey. Who says that? You know, even I'm old enough, and my father was from Boston, and we would play catch. But Jay never said, hey, yo, let's have a catch. Let's go outside, have a catch. Never. We would go outside and play catch, but we never had a catch. And then my two boys, even like Jake's 25 now and still plays adult league baseball. Made a documentary on his adult league baseball team. So I've played ball, and then Logan pitched in high school. Jake played center field in high school. We never had a catch. And I never said, hey, boys, get your gloves out. We're going to have a catch. The whole thing's it's backwards now. Now when we go on vacation, Jake will say, hey, Pop, bring your glove. But even he doesn't say, you old man, let's have a catch. I don't even know where my glove is. But Jake's still playing ball. Jake is getting ready to move to Brooklyn in a couple of weeks. So he gave his notice at his company in Wisconsin. He told me the other day, he's like, yo, Pop, unemployment is the best thing that ever happened to my game. He's in the batting cage. Man, he's working it. Like, all of his metrics, all of his numbers are up. He's like, unemployment is the best thing that ever happened to my game. All right, so hour number three, straight ahead. PJ Fleck coming up. I've got another thought or two about the Lakers to reset that top
0: this
1: score.
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0: I'm Dave Packer. A deadly crash of a U.S. Army Apache helicopter near Fort Hood, Texas this afternoon. Two crew members killed.
1: We don't have specifics of whether it was on a training mission to or from the base, but what we do have is confirmation from the Bell County Sheriff's Department that there were two individuals aboard and that both individuals are deceased.
0: ABC's Louis Martinez, a 17-year-old boy facing murder charges after his mother and 14-year-old brother were found dead in the family's Acton, Massachusetts home. District Attorney Marion Ryan says Arjun Aravind was arrested this morning after he allegedly fled the scene Tuesday.
2: The investigation has so far shown that Arjun had recently been demonstrating some concerning behavior, including using the internet and ChatGPT to make searches for theoretical ideas or fantasy stories regarding the killing of his family.
0: Minneapolis police say two members of one family were stabbed to death while their other children were at an home daycare. Minnesota Police Chief Brent Johnson.
3: Our response was due to a parent of one of the daycare children who had arrived to drop off their children.
0: Police say a man stabbed and killed a woman and a young child that was believed to be his child before turning a gun on himself. None of the other children at the daycare were harmed. A grand jury indictment unsealed today charging Nick Reiner with the murder of his parents, legendary actor and director Rob Reiner, and his wife Michelle. Reiner pleaded not guilty. A shooting at a Georgia high school today, leaving one student injured. Houston County Sheriff Matt Moulton.
4: The suspect is a 14-year-old ninth grade student at Warner Robins High School. And the victim was also a ninth grade student at Warner Robins High School.
0: The suspect in custody, the victim's injuries don't appear to be life-threatening. President Trump announcing that White House Press Secretary Karoline Leavitt stepping down from the role at the end of the month. You're listening to ABC News.
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5: 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This product is not intended to diagnose, treat, cure, or prevent any disease.
0: Inflation report shows consumer prices rose 3.4% compared to a year ago.
9: This was pretty much in line with expectations. That 3.4% inflation rate is about where analysts thought it would be when you look at kind of across the board prices in the economy. It is not, it's a good thing that we don't see that number going up, that inflation isn't accelerating, but it is still above where the Federal Reserve and overall households want inflation to be.
0: ABC's Elizabeth Schulze. Jury selection underway in Meta's federal trial over claims that its platforms have tracked children and harmed their mental health. Believe it or not, it's back to school time and getting kids ready more than just buying books and backpacks.
10: Mental health specialists say it's important for parents to read their kids' emotions, but not necessarily to give in to them.
11: It's so tempting as a parent to say, oh, okay, we'll take a mental health day today and be able to go tomorrow.
10: Pediatrician Dr. Molly O'Shea says that seems like a reasonable way to deal with a return to school.
11: When actually that reinforces the anxiety and makes it even harder to go the next day.
10: Crucial to a successful start to the academic year, cycling your kids' bedtime back from a summer break schedule to the earlier wake-up time. Jim Ryan, ABC News.
0: A new study shows a protective vest that was tested on a dummy during NASA's first Artemis mission in 2022 could drastically cut the radiation exposure of lunar astronauts during severe solar storms. Dave Packer, ABC News.
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0: I'm John Batchelor with my good colleague Mary Kissel of many years, and we're observing the ironies of conflict that cannot be resolved diplomatically or on the battlefield. Ukraine and Russia. We've been talking about North Korea resupplying Russia with troops and missiles. Ukraine, however, is seeking access to Starlink inside Russia in order to use it to direct its long-range drones against Russian infrastructure. I can guess. I don't have that written down. Does the U.S. permit such a thing? Does Musk, who can be described as a private citizen but not, because of the number of contacts he has with the U.S. government and the contracts with the U.S. government, is very close to a government-directed organization when it comes to Starlink. So do we permit the Starlink system to be used for what could easily become violence visited all of Russia? There is a war going on, and Ukraine's asking permission. Mary, this is the sort of thing that suggests to me an immediate success, but could easily complicate matters going forward. Everybody treating technology as war fighting. How do you measure it?
1: Well, it's certainly not an easy question to answer, and it's, I'm not sure there is an exact right answer here. I can tell you what the considerations would be from the White House and the State Department as they looked at this. And that's, again, just returning to the fundamental question, which is, who do you want to win the war? Who was the aggressor and who was the aggrieved? And here it's very clear. Vladimir Putin invaded a sovereign democracy that was aligned with the free nations of the West. And that democracy is trying to fight back and defend its territory and push back the invaders. Russia has designs on its neighbors. Putin has been very clear about that. So, and Putin possesses the world's largest nuclear arsenal. So it's a dangerous regime. And so if you take all of that and add it all up, to me, it suggests that we want Ukraine to win, particularly given that it's not just a fight against Russia. It's a fight against Russia and its partners in Iran and China and North Korea. So I think, you know, given Russia's actions, Ukraine is perfectly justified to go after Russian infrastructure in Russian territory that is helping to supply their troops and enable their military technology. And those are valid targets. Ukraine has not launched missiles into civilian areas or kidnapped Russian children or committed war crimes like Putin has. So I think that I would likely, if I were still at the State Department, come down on the side of enabling the Ukrainians to prosecute the war as effectively as they possibly can. And in terms of the private actors, we have seen American CEOs and American companies throughout our history be called in by the Department of War and the White House and asked to do things in the national interests of our countries. And more often than not, they say yes. And I suspect that Elon Musk, who has made his fortune in the free world, in his adopted country, that I suspect that, you know, if pressed and asked, that he would be on our side and not on the Russian side.
0: One more intractable, the Iran war. Both sides are now exchanging demands of reparations. That's new language from the Memorandum of Understanding. Mary, it appeared that there was always a moment where there was going to be a deal, and then it falls apart. Then there's a moment, then it falls apart. I'm puzzled whether how you measure this, because one way to put it is the easiest course for both sides is to continue the conflict and not resolve it. You don't have to give anything up then. You can just talk. Is that a likely outcome here? Our colleague, Holman Jenkins of the Wall Street Journal, has passed on a general talk that the assumption is by people who talk about conventional wisdom of geopolitics, believe that this will not be resolved during the Trump term, the second term, that it'll need a new administration to resolve this in some fashion. What are your expectations?
1: Well, just judging from history and the behavior of the Iranian regime, they seem to have no interest in true negotiation or reconciliation with their neighbors or with Israel or the United States. And so I think you can take that as a given. Whether or not President Trump can resolve the the Iranian attacks in the Strait of Hormuz. He certainly has the ability to do so and the interest to do so. And he said that many times. But ultimately, he started the conflict because he wanted to rid the regime, this revolutionary Islamist regime, of nuclear weapons. Will he obtain that goal? I don't know. That depends on many factors. For the Israelis, for instance, Iran represents an existential threat to their existence, so they have different interests than we do. The people of Iran have suffered for decades under this regime and certainly are not happy with the way the economy is being managed and the corruption and the violence that's visited upon them. They may get back out on the street. We could see the president green light arming of groups like the Kurds to try to bolster the courage of the Iranian people to get back out on the street. We could see, you know, the Russians and North Koreans and the Chinese try to support Iran and in its efforts to preserve the regime until the end of the Trump administration. We just don't know what will eventuate. But we do know one thing for sure, and that's that the Revolutionary Guard Corps, who are the hard men who are calling the shots right now, they have no interest, not just in peace, but now they have observed how we attack and they're adapting. And so time is running short. We have a window here where we can not just clear the strait, but rally our allies, rally the Iranian people, and try to get a change of regime. And whether or not the president does that is his choice, but I certainly hope that he does.
0: Yes, the intractable nature of the negotiation, though, is puzzling to me, because both sides would gain by a resolution, and I measure that they gain more than they're now gaining by avoiding the resolution. Iran was always going to be, what do they call it, a revisionist state, that it was never going to be normal, never going to come in from its status. Is that possible why we're not getting a resolution? Iran doesn't want a resolution.
1: No, it doesn't. It absolutely doesn't. And, you know, recall, too, that, you know, it's seen what has happened to other regimes that have fallen.
0: Right.
1: You know, Saddam Hussein in Iraq or Gaddafi in Libya. And these guys don't want to suffer that fate. And they profit tremendously off the backs of the Iranian people. Why would they want to give that up? So they can't show weakness internally, and they believe, you know, potentially that they're winning. They have set the strategic tempo. They have changed the conversation from the nuclear program to the strait, and they have convinced the nations of the Gulf and Saudi Arabia that the United States may be a paper tiger, and therefore it might be better to do a deal with Iran simply to keep an uneasy peace and edge the United States out of the conversation.
0: We
1: saw that.
0: Mary Kissel.
1: Thank you, John.
0: Mary Kissel of the Hudson Institute. I'm John Batchelor.
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0: I'm John Batchelor. I welcome Jonathan Schenzer, the Executive Director of the Foundation for the Defense of Democracies. The threat, Iran. Financial Times, London, reporting in these last hours. Iran's supreme leader elevates loyalists as he tightens grip. Subhead, a raft of senior military and regime moves comes as Tehran hardens its rhetoric over deal with U.S. Jonathan, a very good day to you. The supreme leader is the question mark. We're told that he spent 7 hours with the president of Iran, Pezeshkian. However, to my knowledge, no one has seen or heard signs of life from the supreme leader since February 28th. So this is a remarkable deception, if it is. It's a remarkable physical endurance, if it is. How do you measure these teases that we're getting from the regime about the supreme leader, now said to be hardening the position of the regime? Good day to you.
1: Good day, John. Well, it really does look like the movie Weekend at Bernie's. We know that this man was injured severely in the opening salvos of the war that began on February 28th. There has been one video in recent days that has gone out into the Iranian media. It was apparently a whopping 15 seconds showing Mojtaba Khamenei, although it is still unclear exactly when that video was taken. And we continue to have questions about his viability as a leader, but that matters very little in an anti-democratic country such as the Islamic Republic. They don't owe anything to their people. They don't owe any explanations. And so we continue to hear about how this man is still at the helm, even though he's not circulating among everyday Iranians. In the meantime, additional IRGC hardline officials continue to find their way to top positions within the regime. It really does look like the IRGC is in control, with a rubber stamp cleric who may not even be alive being the person that approves the decisions that are being made.
0: Of significance to me, the new name, there's an old name, Mohsen Rezaei, who was 16 years a commander of the IRGC, so he's a veteran, is now moved into a decision-making position in the government and the Revolutionary Guards. However, at the same time, yes, he's a hardliner. What strikes me, Jonathan, is that the leadership in Iran doesn't move to the next generation. It's stuck in the boomers. All the men who were there present in the 79 revolution, the storming of the American embassy, all that romantic revolutionary flavor is still the card that they play to get into positions of authority. So it would appear that Iran is having the usual difficulty of succession. Is that a fair generalization?
1: I think it is, John. Rezaei, new head of the Supreme National Security Council in Iran, this is a man who has blood on his hands from the Amiya bombing, the bombing of the Jewish Community Center in Buenos Aires, Argentina, back in 1994. It's almost as if having blood on his hands is what gives him credibility here. That longstanding service within the IRGC, obviously also helpful. But you're right, we're not looking at a new generation that is coming into power. It is all individuals that have been serving in similar positions for quite a while now. This is the nature of the regime. It is sclerotic. It has not moved on from any of its early positions from the 70s, 80s, 90s into this century. We continue to advance in lots of different ways. They do not. And I think that really does explain quite a bit about where the regime is right now. It is entrenched, and they are leaning on loyalists, longtime loyalists, to try to continue the trajectory of the Islamic Republic and its ascetic form of governance. I think this is probably a sign that it's not going to be that much longer before something dramatic happens within. It doesn't mean that the entire regime is going to implode, but one does get a sense that this is not a healthy governing system, and that there will be battles that emerge from within. They probably are already happening, John. We just haven't learned about them, again, because I think we're not seeing a whole lot of transparency on the part of this regime.
0: The most recent non-negotiable demands included a caveat that I thought was meant to mean that you can't possibly accept this. That's the demand for reparations. It's clever. It's historically ironic. But it was guaranteed to be rejected by the Trump administration, which indeed it was. So Iran's genius at bizarre negotiation, I acknowledge, and they're famous worldwide for it. However, throwing that into the round of memorandum of understanding plus reparations, which wasn't in the original memo, do they not want, is it the opinion right now that it's not a good time to settle, so keep the Americans at arm's length?
1: Well, I think, John, it's actually more than that. I think they understand that the United States does not want to keep fighting this war, that Donald Trump has been looking for an off-ramp. So keeping him engaged, forcing him to continue to fight is one strategy. Possibly convincing the president to give up on this war and to quit the region would be yet another. And they understand that the oil prices are too high for the president's liking. They understand that the United States has burned through more defensive munitions and other munitions that it didn't want to burn through. So I think the regime understands that the longer they can keep the United States dragged into this conflict, to force us to continue to engage, this is what is frustrating Donald Trump. It is weakening us economically and militarily in certain ways. I do think, though, that there is real risk for the regime. If they continue to force the United States to engage, the United States will find ways to make it weaker. You've already heard about the president talking to the fact that the economy of the regime is in dire straits, that if the war continues as it is, it's quite possible that the regime collapses economically, and it would be a win for the United States. So one gets a sense here that the regime is taking significant risk by forcing the U.S. to remain in conflict. And in the process, it's rolling the dice about its own economic health. I think it's a tale of two timelines here. Will we get tired and bored? Meaning, does the president decide that it's time to move on? Or does he hang in there, as he suggested he might yesterday, where he can, as he said, low-key the conflict and allow for the regime to collapse economically? I think it is an open question as to which one comes first.
0: One more detail about Iran. Did the attack on February 28th freeze the regime's collapse because of the uprisings that were spontaneous and led to tens of thousands of deaths, but there was no evidence that they were going to be solved by the regime? They were, right now, the executions continue from those moments. So did, well, I've asked the question in the direct fashion. The rallying cry after the attack on February 28th, did that solve the revolution?
1: I don't think it really did much, John. I think that the attacks that occurred maybe had a brief impact of maybe getting the Iranian people, for those that were inclined to rally around the flag and to support the revolution. But I believe that we are still in a situation where the regime is deeply unpopular, that the people that were coming out into the streets in January are still furious with the regime. They are, I think, still reeling from the slaughter of tens of thousands of people whose only crime it was to come out and speak out against their regime and the repression. I do believe that it is now an internal revolution deferred. We will eventually see the people come out again. The question is when, and that is probably one of the more difficult things for analysts to predict right now, because society inside Iran and communication inside Iran is so opaque. But we do get a sense that it is inevitable that the people come out again to speak out against their leaders.
0: Jonathan Schenzer is the executive director of the Foundation for the Defense of Democracies. We're headed to Yemen. I'm John Batchelor.
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0: I'm John Batchelor with Jonathan Shanzer, the Executive Director of the Foundation for the Defense of Democracies. Jonathan broadcasts routinely on the FTD.org site a variety of his colleagues and experts about the region. Right now, I'm looking especially at Yemen. Jonathan, these last days, the Houthis of North Yemen have been unusually active, and I'm trying to see a pattern here. We had an attack on what turned out to be a displacement camp in the front line with the sovereign government's army of Yemen. That started on Friday or Thursday last. Then we had an attack on Mocha, which I'm told is the Red Sea port that is in control, that is under the control of the sovereign government of Yemen. This is a perpetual civil war in Yemen, and the government is in the south, the Houthis are in the north. And then we had an attack on one of the smaller Saudi refining exit ports to the Red Sea, Jazan, I believe it's called. Bang, bang, bang. That looks like they're building an escalatory pattern, but I'm not certain because the Houthis have been unreadable from my point of view. Where are the Houthis in their campaign? Are they augmenting Iran? Are they establishing their own credentials because the war with Saudi Arabia is relit? Are they looking to undermine the sovereign government of Yemen?
1: Yes, John, I think the answer is all of the above. Unfortunately, I think we're watching the escalation right now of a new theater. And for a time, it really did look like the Houthis were chastened or perhaps convinced that fighting was not in their interest. But we are absolutely seeing a resurgence of this group after several months of silence. They did sit out the war in the early goings with the U.S. attack on the regime. But right now, as you, I think, have rightly documented, attacks on southern Yemen. This is the internationally recognized government. There have been several attacks, a number of fatalities of both civilians and military alike. In addition, the attacks on Saudi Arabia, I think, are at this point revealing fault lines that at one point, you know, I think we thought had been solved, maybe not in the best way, but the Chinese back in 2023 had brokered an arrangement whereby the Iranians and the Saudis and the Houthis would all stop firing at one another. That apparently is no longer. And now we're hearing about attacks in the Bab al-Mandab. This is that strategic choke point in the southern part of the Red Sea, right near Saudi Arabia and the Horn of Africa. It apparently right now is a sign that the Houthis are attacking shipping there. This is, John, I think we need to understand, this is a merging of two fronts. We already have the Strait of Hormuz crisis. This is the strategic choke point for the Persian Gulf. And now we've got the Bab al-Mandab also under fire. This is the strategic choke point for the other side of the Arabian Peninsula. It appears that Iran and its proxy network is now working to shut down trade on both sides. This is a serious escalation and one that will probably require the U.S., if not some of the other countries in the region. I'm imagining that the Egyptians may need to get involved. The Saudis, the Emiratis also may need to get involved. The question to my mind now is whether there can be unity among the countries that must respond. We, of course, know that there was an agreement brokered or signed between Pakistan, Saudi Arabia, and Turkey, mutual defense, and the Saudis are coming under fire. Does that mean that the Pakistanis and Turks will come to their aid against the Houthis? I'm not sure this was what they intended. I think this was really a pact designed to chasten the Islamic Republic, not its proxy network. So lots of questions right now about what the response will be, not only from the United States, but from other regional actors.
0: Do the Houthis have one goal more than any other? Because there's some suggestion that they choose expedience when trying to explain their aggression.
1: Well, you know, I think that right now their goal is probably to continue to conquer Yemen. They have a civil war that they're fighting, and the south of the country remains under the control of, I don't want to call them secularists, but they are definitely more moderate and more pragmatic. That battle is won. And I think there is the second battle, which is against the Saudis themselves. Again, unclear why they decided to collapse the agreement that was holding and I think was serving all sides well enough. The Houthis, I think the last thing they need is yet another battle to fight if the U.S. is getting drawn in and they're fighting against the South. And on top of that, we could have a Saudi Emirati and regional battle. This seems like they're inviting probably more trouble than they need. But I will say they've got Iranian advisors on the ground. Those advisors continue to provide training and weapons to the Houthis. There is a strategy. We're going to have to wait and see what that strategy looks like. And then, of course, the question is, what is the Western and pragmatic Arab response to that strategy?
0: My memory is we touched on this matter last week or the week before, and there was a suggestion in your observation that we need that in order to solve this, you need ground troops. You can't do it from the air or from missiles. And I believe you pointed to the Yemen government as having an army. Is that a qualified army to take on the Houthis?
1: I think it's entirely unclear. I mean, this is a theoretical at this point. The idea that you could summon tens of thousands of fighters to engage with the Houthis, it's an open question whether that would be an effective strategy. I think the real question for me is, what kind of training are these fighters getting? Has the United States seen the need to get on the ground and to quietly help them? And by the way, if it's not the United States, is it the Israelis? Is it, perhaps some other Western fighting force that will give them the training and the arms that they need? These are questions that I think will probably be answered in due course. But again, up until recently, it didn't really appear that the two sides were ready to do battle. Now, in light of some of the aggression that we've seen from the Houthis, it does look like things are beginning to turn in that direction. Again, I see a new chapter potentially evolving here as we watch the conflict in the Middle East deepen and grow more complicated.
0: Quickly, the Financial Times, huge feature on UAE, emphasizing that MBC was very much in charge. MBR of Dubai is his wingmate, and that UAE is making a move to be a dominant player in the Middle East. Attention to Donald Trump, attention to Israel, attention to fighting the Iranians. Is that overpitched by FT, or is this a move by UAE that was long time coming?
1: I think it's not an overstatement. The UAE continues to be a pivotal state. They're working with the Israelis. They're working with the United States, but they have a potential conflict with the Saudis. It's a political one. It's actually not a geopolitical one in the sense that, they maintain a lot of the same goals and alliances as their neighbors, but there is tension within the pragmatic Arab states. This is something that we need to watch. Again, we're watching a fracturing of the entire system. It's under strain right now as a result of the war. No one ever said that wars are easy, and I certainly think that right now we're watching some complexities that I would like to personally see solved, but they don't seem to be solvable at the moment.
0: No one has yet made a move to replace Saudi Arabia. It remains the control agent of the Gulf. Is that correct, Jonathan? We have a minute.
1: Yeah, I think between the Saudis and the Emiratis, they are the top powers. They're the top financial powers. They have soft power, not exactly hard power. But these two countries are not aligned right now, and they are in competition. It's unclear to me which one is more powerful. But together, they are much more powerful when they work together than when they are separate. And I do think that this is something that the Iranians and perhaps the Houthis and others are trying to exploit. This is an unforced error on the part of Abu Dhabi and Riyadh. They should be working more closely together for reasons that no one can fully explain. They're not.
0: A watch on Yemen. Jonathan Shanzer, the executive director of the Foundation for the Defense of Democracies. I'm John Batchelor.
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14: From ABC News, I'm Dave Packer. A new round of severe weather hammering the Midwest. Indiana Governor Mike Braun is prepared to issue an emergency declaration statewide. Jonathan Witham is Executive Director of Indiana's Department of Homeland Security.
15: We did unfortunately have one confirmed fatality at this point from the storms yesterday. That was a four-year-old child in Jennings County. And we have two other reports of fatalities that are unconfirmed at this point that may be storm-related.
14: East of Indianapolis, swift water teams rescuing more than a dozen people. Michelle Wilson says they lost power and the basement of her home is filled with water.
16: I'm overwhelmed and I'm upset because, you know, no flood insurance here.
14: An Army helicopter crashed in Salado, Texas today near Fort Hood. Cliff Coleman with the Bell County Sheriff's Office.
17: This was an Apache helicopter, and two souls were on board. They were pronounced deceased.
14: Human rights activists sounding the alarm as ICE officers will soon wear gloves that can give electric shocks. ABC's Olivia Rubin in Washington.
18: The Department of Homeland Security looking to spend as much as $20 million, according to proposal documents submitted. The device is called GLOVE, which stands for Generated Low Output Voltage Emitter, the company who makes them demonstrating their power on social media. The company says officers must press a switch to activate the gloves. According to the company, the gloves must directly touch a person's skin for the shock to work.
14: Sources say attorneys in Luigi Mangione's CEO murder case are expected to discuss a potential federal plea deal. Mangione has pleaded not guilty to charges stemming from the alleged killing of UnitedHealthcare CEO Brian Thompson. Former Walt Disney Company CEO Bob Iger and businessman Josh Kushner are purchasing the Los Angeles Lakers for $12.5 million, says ESPN. Disney, the parent company of ABC News. 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
19: Man, I love this place. I've been surfing here since I was a kid. Now, seeing my grandson out on the water, it means everything to me. Watching him and taking in the blue waves, the sea breeze, the blurry horizon.
20: If you have geographic atrophy, or GA, subtle changes in vision could mean it's progressing toward irreversible vision loss. 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